0: of people. And one of those problems that they had was a problem that oftentimes is experienced by people today and don't even realize it, or if it is there, they refuse to acknowledge, they just repress it. That is, it's not there. If it's there and they realize it, they suppress it, they don't want to deal with it. And so one of those situations is found in Ephesians chapter 4, and if you'll turn there and let's read two verses, verses 31 and 32. There is a basic form of bondage which results in the actions that Paul mentions here in this 31st verse. So he says in verse 31, "Let all bitterness and wrath and anger and clamor and slander be put away from you, along with all malice. And be kind one to another, tenderhearted, forgiving each other, just as God in Christ has also forgiven you." What a tremendous contrast. Look at this. Here's one who's full of bitterness, wrath, anger, clamor, slander, and malice. The other one is tender-hearted, forgiving, and kind. Now, I want us to look at verse 31 to look at those words. He says, "Let all bitterness," that's resentment and harshness, "and wrath," which is in essence a violent outburst of anger. That's what wrath is, just a violent outburst of anger. And then simply anger and clamor, which is an outcry of passion resulting from anger or bitterness. And slander, which is injurious speech. You want to injure someone with your mouth. "Let it all be put away from you, along with malice," which is an intention or a desire. An intention or a desire to injure someone else. He said, put all of that kind of stuff away. Well, that sounds pretty easy. Just put it away. Then he says, what you do is, he says, bitterness and wrath and anger and clamor and malice. He said, just put all that away from you and then have this kind, tender-hearted, forgiving spirit. Well, that sounds good in those two verses. The only problem is, suppose I don't even realize that I'm bitter. And secondly, even if I realize it, how do you just put it away? Well, that's what I want us to talk about, because you see, one of the primary reasons so many people are in bondage and just can't experience the love of God flowing through them is simply because it's all dammed up. It's all plugged up. You see, if you have bitterness and resentment in your life, what you do is you have an attitude toward other people, and what you're doing is you're building this wall around you, this wall to protect you from any further hurt, any further exercise of bitterness, any further resentments, and you just build this wall until finally you build it so high to protect yourself that you are isolated, you become lonely, you have those feelings of wondering if anybody cares, if anybody really is concerned, and what you do, you build yourself into an impossible position. You enclose yourself. You hide behind the wall. So you go to work behind this wall. And you fellowship behind this wall. And you live in a family behind this wall that you build up, because you see, you don't want to be hurt anymore. And the resentments and the bitternesses and the hostility and the rebellion, all of that is a part of the stones in the wall in which you have built to protect yourself from others. Now, what we have to ask is, what is the basic root cause of that? That is, what is beneath my bitterness? What is beneath my resentment? What is beneath my anger? What is beneath it all is the only thing that can get rid of that. Because you see, when he says, put all this away, you don't put it away by saying, well, I'm not going to be resentful anymore. I'm not going to be bitter anymore. I've just decided I'm not going to be bitter. I've decided that I'm just not going to be angry anymore. Well, you and I know that doesn't work. Here's the root basic problem. My problem, listen, the fruit is bitterness, but my root is I have an unforgiving spirit. Now, here's what Satan does. Satan camouflages that, and Satan's got his own dictionary. Do you know that? Listen, he's got a dictionary. The only problem is all of his words are defined according to satanic definition. Because God says the problem here is an unforgiving spirit. Here's what Satan says. Satan says, here are the words you use. You say, and this is what we say, it's a cover-up. It's a camouflage. And you see, it's much easier for us to use Satan's word dictionary than God's, because what we say is, you know, I'm just hurt. You know, I'm really disappointed in so-and-so. You know, I'm just disillusioned with her. Well, you know, I'm just frustrated. all those words are substitutes. The truth is, I have an unforgiving spirit, and God wants me to deal with me, not them. Now, my friend, God can never send revival to any place, anybody, as long as there's an unforgiving spirit. The love of God will never, cannot, under any condition, ever flow in the life that is dammed up with unforgiveness. Parents will never be able to enjoy their children as long as there's an unforgiving spirit. Young people, adults, will never be able to enjoy their parents unless there's a forgiving spirit. Employers and employees will never be able to work together the way they ought to. Production can never be what it ought to be. As long as there is resentment and bitterness in the business, it cannot be, because you can't do your best full of bitterness and resentment. The love of God cannot flow through you. You cannot be the person God wants you to be. You won't be that person. You won't be free. You won't soar, but you'll drag through life bound by attitudes that you yourself allow into your life. And God wants these things out of your life so that you can become the person you want to be, that you ought to be. And likewise, listen, so that you can become the vessel through whom God's love is able to flow. God wants to flow through your life. He says His life is our life. But if I'm full of resentment and bitterness and hostility, if I have an unforgiving spirit, then all this tremendous love of God is dammed up within my life. And I cannot reach over the wall because, you see, I've built it so high to protect myself. The love of God can't flow through me. I can't reach over there where other folks are. Why in the world am I going to be concerned about somebody else if the only thing I can be concerned about is surviving this hostility and this anger within my life? And I want to say to you, when He says put it away, it's exactly what He means. Put it away. For your health's sake, put it away. For your emotions, put it away. Listen. When a person lives with bitterness and resentment and hostility, when they live with anger and malice toward other people, what is happening is, emotionally, there is a continuous drain. There is a continuous drain of emotional energy. There's a continuous drain of mental energy. There's a continuous drain of physical energy. You can never be your peak. You can never reach your maximum. You can never be your best as long as those attitudes dominate your life. But what we have to ask at this point is this, and that is, why do not we forgive others when they wrong us? What is the motivation? Why is it we can't forgive them? Well, I want to mention just two or three reasons, and the first one is this. Even though, and let's put it in a category, in a context, so there's no question about it. Let's say, for example, that you have been deliberately, willfully, knowingly wronged. No question about it. No question about where that wrong has its source. Somebody has wronged you. And let's say that that is the fact. No question about it. Why is it that you and I as believers cannot forgive the other person? Why won't we forgive them? We can, but why do we think we cannot? Well, first of all, the first reason we don't forgive is we are protecting Big Eye. Somebody has harmed Big Eye. Somebody has intruded in on Big Eye. And so what happens is, because Big Eye's been harmed, and because, you see, the problem is that you're selfish. Did you hear that? We are selfish. And so whenever Big Eye's on the throne, we're selfish. And we're expressing selfishness. I don't want to be hurt. I've been wronged. I've got a case against them. And I'm looking for other evidence that I'm right and they're wrong. And so that's what we do. So we're trying to protect Big Eye. That's one of the reasons that we can't be forgiving, and we don't forgive, because, you see, Big Eye says, I've been wrong, I have my rights, and if I'm going to survive this, you're going to have to pay. And so, first of all, I'm trying to protect Big Eye. And because Jesus Christ, though He's my life, is not on the throne of my life, and because I've not recognized Him as my life and as Lord of my life, I'm trying to protect myself. And so that's the way I live. And so what happens? Because I'm self-centered and I am committed to protecting Big Eye, how am I going to forgive you? You see, the second reason we are not forgiving is this. We have a wrong perspective on forgiveness. What we say, well, yeah, I forgive you. But the problem is, listen, the problem is we demand justice. You've wronged me, and I demand justice. When you've paid off your debt to me, then I'll forgive you. What debt? Well, you know what you said about me. You know what you did. You know what you did to me. When you were able to pay that off, you and I wouldn't tell somebody. How are they going to pay it off? Isn't it interesting that when a person gets bitter and resentful and full of malice, that whatever little thing was done gets bigger and larger, it becomes so grandiose that not even God could pay off that debt in their mind. I mean, it is absolutely, totally out of context. And sometimes it's a little old something that maybe the person didn't even mean. And worse than that is that sometimes we think someone has wronged us who has not wronged us at all, who never meant anything by what was said, whose motivation was pure. And here we are, full of malice, full of bitterness, full of resentment. And we're just churning on the inside and we're aching on the inside. And we're full of old garbage that we've concocted in our minds. And we're just full of it. And here's that person. They don't even know we're around. You know what happens when that happens to you? You become the prisoner of your own bondage, of your own making. And listen, even if the person has wronged you and you've not been forgiving toward them, you become their prisoner. If they've wronged you and they have malice towards you, and let's say they've used you, abused you, whatever it might be, and you're angry in return and you're rebellious in return and hostile and bitter and revengeful toward them, what happens is they've really got you across the barrel. Because you have all this binding and this churning going on the inside, this bitterness and resentment and tension and stress trying to live, and you're going to get back and you're going to vindicate yourself. Not only have they wronged you verbally, but they've made you a prisoner of their wrongs, and you're suffering physically, spiritually, mentally, and emotionally as a result, and you're the one who's hurting the most. Listen, one of the reasons he said put all this stuff away is that God doesn't want us to... Listen, he doesn't want us committing suicide by degrees. Bitterness and resentment and hostility is... Listen, it's suicide by slow degrees. He says put all this away. But listen, if the only thing... If my priority in life is to protect myself, I'm not going to have a forgiving spirit. If secondly, I'm expecting you to pay off. You've wronged me, and when you do so and so, then I'll forgive you. You see, what we do is we build ourselves behind this tremendous wall. We make requirements of those who have wronged us, which they'll never be able to fulfill. There's no way for them to fulfill it. How can I be forgiving? And haven't you heard people say, I just can't forgive them? That's a devil's lie. It's not that they can't, they won't. Because they are so protective of Big I, how in the world is Big I going to be injured like this? How am I going to be injured like this and then simply be forgiving toward the other person? So, I'm going to protect myself because I'm selfish. I'm going to look at my life and recognize that what's been done to me, they owe me something. Now listen, the verse of Scripture that says, owe no man anything but to love him, usually we take that passage and we interpret that to mean don't be financially in debt. And I don't think God wants us financially in debt. But what that verse really means is that I am to hold no debt of any person regardless of what they've done to me. I'm to be forgiving. I'm to owe them nothing but forgiveness. It matters not what they've done. I am to be forgiving toward them. A third reason we're not forgiving is this. Let's say, for example, you've seen people who've run from one counsel to the other. They don't want the truth. They want somebody to tell them that they are right in their sin and their disobedience to God. You don't think people act that way? Friend, you just talk to any counselor, they'll tell you. Folks go from one to the other because they don't want to settle their problem. They just want to, they like talking about it. You've seen people who love talking about being sick. They'll tell you all about it. They'll tell you some things they don't have any business telling you about it. They tell you all the details because they love to talk about it. If they were to get well, you know what happened? They have to change their conversation because they wouldn't have anything to talk about. There's some people who will not forgive because, now I'm not saying they understand this. Don't get me wrong. I'm not saying they've planned it this way. I'm saying that because they're deceived, they get their needs met out of all this attention of how they have been harmed and how they've been wronged and how they've been misused and how they've been abused. They get all this stuff and that meets a need in their life. The problem is it is devastating ultimately. Now, when you and I think about a forgiving spirit, he says, let it be put away from you. That is, put it away. And you see, part of the problem sometimes is we will get in on somebody else's problem and situation. We want to take up offense. Now you see, there's no way in the world to gossip and to carry on false information. Listen, even if it's true information, Even if you have been wrong, what good does it do to tell anybody else unless it is somebody in whom you have confidence, who will not take up an offense, but who will pray with you, for you, and for the other person? When you take up somebody's offense, listen, how many times are squabbles, fusses and fights in churches and offices where you work because somebody takes up your offense? Well, I'll tell you right now, if they did that to you, I'm going to get them straightened, and I'm going to tell them right now. Then they go to that person, what happens? Then they're churning. Now they got two people who are mad at them. Then, you know, you can have a whole office full of people who are angry at somebody and hostile and rebellious. You know what happens? Everybody in there suffering because you had to dump your garbage on them. He says, put all that junk away. He says, that's garbage, bitterness and resentment and all of these things. And you see, when you grow up with this, years and years and years in your life of this kind of thing, And you repress it. That means you deny it's there. You suppress it. You accept the fact that it's there, but you don't want to deal with it. Listen, no counselor can ever help anybody who represses the truth or suppresses the truth. No, I am not angry. I've never been angry. No, I'm not angry toward that person. Or, yes, I'm angry, but I'm not ready to deal with it. And you can't be helped. I don't care who you are. You can't be helped as long as you're repressing or suppressing bitterness and resentment and hostility and rebellion and vengeance towards someone else. So, for example, here's what I want you to see. Here are children who grew up in a home where the parents have rejected them. And the kids, I'm not saying the parents intended to, but the kids grow up and they're hostile. And they're angry. Oh, they're bitter and they're resentful. So here's what Satan does. Satan says, now look, what you do is you just push that down. Now just keep it down there because after all, that is your father or your mother. And you're not supposed to feel that way. And since you're not supposed to feel that way, you don't feel that way. So you just repress it. No, I don't feel angry. Right beneath the surface of our consciousness, you can get bitter and angry and resentful toward God and live with that all of your life. And you know what happens? It all takes its toll in your physical, spiritual, mental, and emotional life.
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1: 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Why did the father of the prodigal son take him back after all the terrible things he did? With encouragement for believers, here's a moment with Charles Stanley.
0: He was always there waiting and hoping and praying his son would come home. And that's true, and I would say that may be where some of you are. You've just had it so bad and you just walked away from God and decided you'd do your own thing.
5: And now you think God's just forgotten you and turned you off and rejected you forever. Listen to this. You can't make God reject you. If you're a child of God, no matter how wicked you may act, the disciplined hand of God's coming, and you'll regret it, but it doesn't mean that he's forsaken you. That's the awesome, indescribable, inexplainable love of God that's demonstrated at the cross. When he died on the cross, he paid your sin debt in full, and mercy was shed to the whole world. It's a matter of accepting it or rejecting it, and that's my prayer, that you'd understand that his mercy is there. But if you keep heading in the wrong direction, all you're doing is intensifying the pain that's coming your way. And I trust that you'll be wise enough not to do that. Let's pray that you won't. Father, open the heart, open the eyes, open the mind of those who are in rebellion towards you. Probably can't even exactly explain why, but they just know it's there and their heart's all messed up for some reason. I ask that you open their eyes and help them to understand. Your love hasn't stopped. Your mercy is still extended. It hasn't stopped. Your grace is still there. You're waiting for them to repent of their sin, to return to you, ask for forgiveness, and then experience this awesome, wonderful mercy, grace, love, kindness, tenderness, and forgiveness of sin, and a new beginning. And that is my prayer, Father, for these in Jesus' name. Amen.
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9: 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And therefore, the thing that's important here, and it's a tremendous lesson for us today, we need the power of God, not more methods or different methods or new methods.
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3: 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If you're having a faith problem, you're probably having really an obedience problem. Is there a confession that you need to make? Is there a restitution that you need to perform? Is there a gift you need to give? Is there a testimony you need to offer? Is there a place you need to go? Obey. Obey. Do you want faith? Obey God.
2: How do you put your faith into action? Through obedience. You do what God shows you to do, right? But what if that means leaving everything and perhaps moving your family, never really having a place to call home? That's exactly what Abraham did. His life will inspire you to have victory that comes from obedience. You'll hear Adrian Rogers reveal more today as we share six principles to fortify your faith taken from the life of Abraham. Thanks for joining us here on Love Worth Finding as we continue exploring Hebrews chapter 11 to learn about the champions of faith in God's Hall of Fame. Turn in God's Word to that passage as we prepare to hear faith-building principles from this hero of our faith, Abraham. Once again, here's Adrian Rogers.
3: I cannot emphasize enough the importance of faith. We're not talking about something that is incidental. Remember that Hebrews 11:6 says, without faith, it is impossible to please God. It is our chief duty to believe God. John chapter 6, verse 29, Jesus answered and said unto them, this is the work of God, that ye believe on him whom he has sent. You want to serve God? It's your chief duty is to believe him. The Christian life, according to Hebrews chapter 10 and verse 38, is to be lived by faith. The Bible says the just shall live by faith. Now I want us to learn six powerful principles to help

17, faith comes by hearing and hearing by the word of God. There is the voice principle. You must hear God. If there's something you're wondering about, you're thinking God is speaking to you, say, Lord, if this is you speaking, just keep speaking. Confirm it in my heart. That's the way God called me into the ministry. God, do you want me to preach? Lord, I think you want me to preach. Lord, if you don't want me to preach, you better let me know. Lord, you want me to preach. Now, that took place over almost a year. The path of the just is as a shining light that shineth more and more into a perfect day. What is the first principle of these principles? It is the voice principle. You must hear from God. The word of the Lord came to Abraham, and God will speak to you. God is speaking to you. And before you're saying, well, I don't know the will of God, let me ask you this question. Are you living by what you already know in the Bible? If you're not and you're asking God to guide you, you're a big hypocrite. Why should God give you more light when you're not obeying the revealed word of God that's right here in this book? Think about it. There is the voice principle. We have something better than Abraham. Abraham did not have the revealed word of God like we have here. Now, number two, there, the second principle is what I want to call the venture principle. Not only must you hear God, you must obey what you know. Now look again in verse 8. By faith, Abraham, when he was called to go out into a place which he should after receive for an inheritance, here's the operative word now, obeyed. And he went out, not knowing whither he went. He heard, and he obeyed. Now he didn't know where it was going to end. That was none of his business. Our responsibility is not to totally understand, but to readily obey. Now remember, all he was leaving, all that he knew and all that he loved, and was going out in sheer obedience. I tell young preachers, they ask me, when I go to church, Brother Rogers, what should my attitude be? I say to young preachers, when you go to a church, there must be two things. Number one, you must be prepared to spend the rest of your life there. And number two, you must be ready to leave in the next 15 minutes. Both are true. You can't say, Lord, I'm building a nest. You need to pray, Lord, if I'm building a nest, put a thorn in it. I am ready to go. Trust and obey, for there's no other way to be happy in Jesus than to trust and obey. Now, friend, God gives you the choice. If you do not obey what you know, don't ask God for more light. God is not going to give it to you. Now, are you having a faith problem? If you're having a faith problem, you're probably having really an obedience problem. Is there a confession that you need to make? Is there a restitution that you need to perform? Is there a gift you need to give? Is there a testimony you need to offer? Is there a place you need to go? Obey. Obey. Do you want faith? The voice principle. Hear from God. The venture principle. Obey God. Now let's move to the third principle. And that is what I call the value principle. You must establish priorities. Look again, if you will, in Hebrews chapter 11 now. Let's begin in verse 9. By faith, Abraham is speaking of, he sojourned in the land of promise as in a strange country. Now here's the operative word, our phrase, dwelling in tabernacles. That means tents, with Isaac and Jacob, the heirs with him of the same promise. For he looked for a city which hath foundations, whose builder and maker is God. Now I told you that Abraham was a stranger away from home, and he was a pilgrim headed home. Canaan was not his home at that time. He's looking for a city that had foundations, whose builder and maker is God. And he's living in a tent, and he won't put the tent pegs down too deep, because his motto was, this world is not my home. I'm just passing through. He had a different priority. Now, the reason that many of us don't have faith is because our priorities are wrong. We think that faith is some way to get our will done in heaven, when faith is God's way to get heaven's will done on earth. Thy kingdom come, thy will be done on earth as it is in heaven. So he's living in a tent. Now, do you realize that our citizenship is in heaven, and we dare not
we must not get

0: too attached to this world. Philippians 3, verse 20, for our conversation, that means our behavior, our citizenship, is in heaven, from whence also we look for the Savior, the Lord Jesus Christ. If you're living for this world, you will not have faith. Furthermore, you will be in the junk business. The Bible warns about friendship with the world. James 4, verse 4, ye adulterers and adulteresses, know ye not that the friendship of the world is enmity, warfare with God? Therefore, whosoever will be the friend of the world is the enemy of God. Are you worldly? You wonder why you don't have faith? You think God's going to give faith to his enemies? Friend of the world. Abraham was not a friend of the world. When you become a friend of the world, then you begin to live like the world. 1 John 2, verses 15 through 17. Love not the world, neither the things that are in the world. If any man love the world, the love of the Father is not in him. For all that is in the world, the lust of the flesh, the lust of the eyes, and the pride of life, is not of the Father, but is of the world. And the world passeth away, and the lust thereof. But he that doeth the will of God abideth forever. And remember that faith comes by the will of God. Now think of it. First of all, you become a friend to the world. And then you begin to love the world, and then what's going to happen? Romans 12, 2, you're going to be conformed to the world. Look at it. And be not conformed to the world, but be transformed by the renewing of your mind, that ye may prove what is that good, perfect, and acceptable will of God. Remember I said that you need the mind of Christ to know the will of God? But if this world is squeezing you in, molding you in, shaping you, Madison Avenue, television, your football team, the fashion designer, what is it that molds you, conforms you? And then you wonder why you don't have the mind of Christ. And then you wonder why you don't understand the will of God. First, it starts with friendship with the world, then love of the world, then confirmation to the world, and then condemnation with the world. 1 Corinthians 11, verse 32, but when we are judged, we are chastened of the Lord, that we should not be condemned with the world. A lot of good illustrations about this. Abraham had with him a nephew whose name was Lot. Now, Lot is following Abraham, and the Bible tells us that Abraham was living in a tent. But Lot pitched his tent towards Sodom. He moved into the world. His wife obviously became high up in Sodom society. His daughters probably cheerleaders at Sodom High. He becomes a businessman and some sort of a civic councilman or something there in Sodom. And he lost it all because he was gravitating to the things of this world. We hear so much today about the separation of church and state. You know the message needs to be preached today is the separation of church and world. Come out from among them. I look at the average Christian today, they look alike, they dress alike, they talk alike, they smoke the same things, go to the same movies, drink the same things. We ought to be different. The Bible says, come out from among them and be ye separate, saith the Lord. If you were arrested for being a Christian, would there be enough evidence to convict you? We ought to be different. You want faith. Abraham had a pilgrim character. Now, that doesn't mean that he was a dropout. Abraham was in business. He had a family. He taught. He even had to go to war several times. But Abraham was not molded by this world. May I ask you a question? What are your personal goals? Is your personal goal to make enough money to retire and have a nice house and to live in ease and to have certain things? What are your goals for your children? Do you want them to be successful and famous? Are you more concerned about your spiritual walk with God? Are you more concerned about the character of your children growing in Christ in the kingdom of heaven? Would you leave your present job and take a lesser job for less pay if it were better for the character of your children? Would you do so? What is your goal? Is it to impress other people? In whose home had you rather visit? The rich and the famous? Or the godly and the pure? Most of us are so squeezed in by this world, and we wonder why we don't have faith. Put it down big, plain, and straight. Abraham was a man to whom this world meant very little, because he looked for a city that had foundations whose builder and maker is God. He had a pilgrim character. And Jesus epitomizes it in Matthew chapter 6, verse 33. Seek ye first the kingdom of God and his righteousness. Now, we're just talking about principles of faith, folks. And we're saying without faith, it's impossible to please God. Here's the fourth principle. It is the vision principle. The vision principle. Keep your faith focused. Now, you can hear the message today, and you can agree with it. But as soon as you get back home, you're going to get out of focus if you're not careful. Look again in Hebrews chapter 11, verse 10. For he looked for a city which hath foundations, whose builder and maker is God. The operative word is he looked. He looked. Now, look again in Hebrews 11, verse 13. These all died in faith, not having received the promises, but having seen them afar off. That's the vision I'm talking about. Having seen them afar off, and were persuaded of them, and embraced them, and confessed that they were strangers and pilgrims on the earth. It is so easy to lose the focus that we have of the right values. Colossians 3, verses 1 and 2. If ye then be risen with Christ, seek those things which are above, where Christ sitteth on the right hand of God. Set your affections on things above, not on things of the earth. Now, friend, Abraham was a man who had a vision, and his vision enabled him to see the invisible. Remember Hebrews 11, verse 1, our definition of faith? Now, faith is the substance of things hoped for, the evidence of things not seen. Now, that's the important thing. Look again in verse 13. These all died in faith, not having received the promises, but having seen them afar off. That is, they saw the invisible. They saw things that were not seen. Faith is seeing the invisible. And it is so true that we can, by faith, see the invisible. Let me give you an interesting verse. 2 Corinthians 4, verse 18. While we look not at the things which are seen, but at the things which are not seen. Is that double talk? Paul says we're not looking at what we can see, we're looking at what we can't see. Faith sees the invisible. It knows the unknowable. It does the impossible. Because of the vision, there is the focus. You have to keep your faith on these things. A man went into the psychiatrist's office. The nurse came back to see the doctor and said, Doctor, there's a man out here who says he needs to see you. Doctor, I think he's crazy. He thinks he's invisible. The doctor said, go tell him we can't see him. There is an invisible world. There is a world that is more real than this world. And all of these heroes of the faith were people who could see the invisible. Most of us live a life where all we see is what is before us, our car, our house, our jobs. We never get a vision. We never look upward. We never look onward. You know, even in the material world, you think of the people who make a mark. The explorers, the novelists, the artists, the creators, the inventors, all of these have the ability to see the invisible. Before I ever preached in this pulpit, I would come out here when it was sheer dirt and stand up here and preach. That may sound funny to you, but God put a dream in my heart. And what we're doing today, when Disney World was being dedicated down in Florida, they opened it up, grand procession. They were all up there in the stands, and Walt Disney had died, and Mrs. Walt Disney was sitting there alongside of one of the executives, and all of everything was happening, and all of the fanfares. Disney did it in those days. And the lady sitting next to Mrs. Walt Disney said, it's a shame Walt is not here to see all of this. She said, oh, he saw it. That's why it's here. That's why it's here. He saw it. Friend, it begins with a vision. Faith is setting your affection on something that is bigger than most of us are living for, just drawing our breath and drawing our salary. Now, here's the fifth principle, and it's the vigilance principle. You must guard your heart. The devil will war against your faith. Look in Hebrews 11:11. Through faith also Sarah herself received strength to conceive seed and was delivered of a child when she was past age because she judged him faithful who had promised. Well, that all sounds well and good. God gave Abraham a promise, but you know that he got his eyes off the Lord, and so did Sarah, and they did some terrible things. Old Abraham went down into Egypt when God had put him there in Canaan. I wish I had more time to tell you about that, but God put his faith to a test. God tested him, and he failed the test at first. Friend, God will test your faith. A faith that cannot be tested cannot be trusted. The Bible speaks of the trial of our faith in 1 Peter chapter 1 and verse 7. Now, when you live the life of faith, it's not all honey and no bees. Your faith is going to be tested. Abraham should have stayed there in the land of Canaan even though there was a famine. If he knew that God had put him there, he should have said, if I starve, I'm going to stay here. If God put me here, God's going to take care of me. Be vigilant. Your faith is going to come under attack. In churches, don't get the idea that all the lost people are out there and all the saved people are in here. That's wrong. In the home, don't get the idea that you're not going to have any problem with your marriage just because you have faith. In life, don't think there are not going to be any heartaches, any tears. There are going to be problems. But Abraham returned. He came back to the life of faith. I wish I had more time to speak about that, but let me give you the last of these principles. And it is the victory principle. Enjoy the blessings. Hebrews 11, verses 11 and 12. Through faith, also Sarah herself received strength to conceive seed and was delivered of a child when she was past age because she judged him faithful who had promised. Sarah got her baby friend. Therefore sprang there even of one and him as good as dead, so many as the stars of the sky in multitude and as the sand which is by the seashore innumerable. Abraham, name is great. His descendants are great. Abraham has been a blessing to the world. He's been a blessing to me. God gave Abraham the land. God made his name great. And listen, think of all the things that God did through Abraham. From Abraham came the Jewish nation. From Abraham came the prophets. From Abraham came the Bible. And in the flesh, from the seed of Abraham, our dear Lord and Savior, Jesus Christ. It all came. It all came by faith. There is the victory principle. There is no way you'll live in victory apart from faith. This is the victory that overcomes the world, even our faith.
1: What wonderful truths God has placed here for us to discover in the life of Abraham. And his example shows us it's never too late for us to begin walking in faith, since Abraham was 75 when he first turned to faith in God. Coming up next time, you'll see how Abraham responded when God put his faith to the ultimate test. Join us here for more life lessons from this great champion of faith. Well, we are greatly encouraged here at Love Worth Finding with the people who are responding to God's truth. You know, that truth is encapsulated in what the early believers discovered. They were asked to come and see that empty tomb. They were asked to see the nail prints in Jesus' hands and the hole in his side where the spear pierced him. Come and see, and then go and tell. And that's what we do every day right here. We come and see what the Lord Jesus did, what he said to us, how he lived, how he treated others. And then we go and tell the difference that he has made in our lives. If you want to be a part of that, I encourage you to listen to these broadcasts, study along with us in God's Word for yourself, and come and see as you go and tell. Spread the truth of the forgiveness and the mercy and the love and grace of God to those that you know and you love.
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5: Welcome to Apologetics with Carl Kirby. Is man good or evil by nature? It may surprise you how most Americans would answer. According to researcher George Barna, 74% of Americans, including 52% of evangelical Christians, think people are born neither good nor evil, but choose one of these paths as they age. In other words, we don't begin life on the right road or the wrong road, but in the middle of the road. But Scripture teaches that because of Adam's fall, we're all, every human, born with a sinful nature. Psalm 51 explains that we're conceived in sin, and Romans 3 reminds us that there is none righteous, no, not one. Fact is, we're all born with a nature bent to evil, and it's only by recognizing that fact and turning to Christ that we go from the wrong path to the right one. And the world around us demonstrates just how sinful man really is, and we'll discuss that next time. For more information, go to hopetools.net. Stay bold.

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6: And friends, thank you for joining us on Crosstalk. I have a question for you. Is there a habit that has been your so-called Achilles heel? I mean, sometimes it seems no matter what you do, you can't seem to shake it. You've prayed about it. You've asked forgiveness for it over and over and over again. You've read passages in the Bible concerning it, but still it continues to plague you. This is something that affects many individuals, and our guest today has written a book which was originally published many years ago, but it's become not only a staple for the library, but a book that is helping a whole new generation of believers as well. It's a book to help you overcome the struggles in your life through a lasting transformation of attitude and heart. Joining us today, we welcome back Dr. Erwin Lutzer, Pastor Emeritus of the Moody Church, where he served as a senior pastor for 36 years, speaker on the Running to Win radio broadcast. He's an award-winning author with several titles, and we've interviewed many of these. We Will Not Be Silenced, The Eclipse of God, When a Nation Forgets God, 1 Minute After You Die, and so many others. He's with us today, though, discussing his book, How to Say No to a Stubborn Habit. And I like the subtitle, Even When You Feel Like Saying Yes. Dr. Lutzer, welcome back here to Crosstalk.
7: Jim, it's so good to be back with you. And, of course, we're talking about a topic that really all of us can relate to.
6: Mm-hmm. And I'm confident there are many listening at this very moment. They heard that introduction. They have their hand raised. Yep, that's me. That fits me right now. I've got this habit, or I've got habits that have plagued me. I really want to be, free of them. I don't want to be held captive by them any longer. Is that an uncommon issue people are facing?
7: No, that's very common. And that word habit is a very loose word. That is to say, it can be interpreted in different ways. But in the book, I deal with addictions. Now, it isn't a book just on addictions, but that's really a part of it, is where you go back over and over again, whether or not it has to do with what you're viewing online, whether or not it is some habit such as even alcoholism or some other kind of habit, or even just how do I change my attitude and my behavior? In a sense, all of that comes under the category in this book, How to Say No to a Stubborn Habit.
6: What is it about temptation that is just so luring, is so easily able to captivate us? Oh, we just lost Dr. Lutzer. We're going to reconnect with him here again, talking about his book, How to Say No to a Stubborn Habit. It's one of those things that over and over and over again, people have been plagued with this issue and find that certainly you're trapped in, and it seems like you gain victory for a day, a week, month, and looking for a complete victory over this as well. So we are looking to reconnect with him on this very matter, and it's a book that's being offered as well here through our VCY bookstore here this very month. Dr. Lutzer, do we have you?
7: You actually do. What a miracle.
6: Yes. I'm so glad that we were able to make connection here, and we were just talking about this matter of, and we're going to get right into it here for sake of time. Tell us what it is about temptation that is so luring and so easily captivates us.
7: Well, you know, you just think of the temptation, the first one of Eve in the Garden of Eden. What Satan did is he said, I have something better for you. God wants to restrict you. But if you go with your feelings, when she saw that the fruit was good to eat or appeared to be good to eat, and so it is that temptation appeals to our feelings and tells us that there will be a fulfillment there that God is not going to give us.
6: Mm-hmm.
7: And so even knowingly, oftentimes, we go opposite to God and we fall into temptation. And I have to say this, Jim, the reason that many people go back into that temptation is they close the door to it, but they don't lock that door.
6: Mm-hmm. Don't lock it, meaning that we're providing a way for it to return?
7: Exactly. And the Bible says that we should not make provision for the flesh so that we might, fulfill the desires of the flesh. So oftentimes people confess their sins, they mean it, but they don't want to cut themselves off from the temptation completely. Mm-hmm. Because they see it as something that that they might want to go back to, and of course they do.
6: Some will believe, though, Dr. Lutzer, that giving into temptation, it's just a private matter, doesn't concern you, it only impacts me, none of your business. Respond to that thinking.
7: Well, it depends what the temptation is. Of course, if your temptation is alcoholism, then a lot of people are affected. But there may be certainly temptations of the soul. And since you mentioned that, the privacy of it all, I think, for example, of the many people who are basically addicted to pornography and they watch it on their computer and they say it doesn't hurt anybody else. As a matter of fact, I know a woman who told me that's exactly what her husband tells her. You know, what I'm doing doesn't affect you. But of course it does, number one. It withdraws his affection from his wife to find it somewhere else. But secondly, God is watching. You know, this is exactly what Joseph recognized when Potiphar's wife came at him. You remember, he said these words, how can I do this great wickedness? He didn't call it an affair. He said, how can I do this great wickedness and sin against God? So even if Pharaoh's husband had not found out about it, and he probably would have, but even if he hadn't, God sees it. So God is constantly monitoring the human heart. That's why the Bible says, guard your heart with all diligence, for out of it is the issues of life. So it's not as if we can escape it just because we're doing it privately.
6: Dr. Erwin Lutzer with us here today on How to Say No to a Stubborn Habit. And in his book, he lays down some ground rules and the importance of ground rules to establish gaining victory in this area of dealing with these stubborn habits. So we'll take a quick one-minute break. We'll come back and further discuss the book here today on Crosstalk. Back in 1 minute here on the VCY American Network. We'll be right back.
8: 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Dr. Morris, have scientists finally solved the mystery of the origin of life?
9: No, they haven't, Chris. And many of their claims reveal their desperate state. Recently, a simple microbe was discovered around a deep-sea volcanic vent. It was totally unique, and it was hoped that this microbe would tell us something about the origin of life. But now that this microbe has been well studied, it was found not to be primitive at all. It is equally complex as many of the microbes alive today, and could not be considered an ancestor of any of them. And that's the point we can learn. Even the simplest living things are unimaginably complex. Each is different from the other, and yet each bears the signature of having been created by a very intelligent designer. None of these got here through random evolution. They were created by an intelligent creator back in Genesis.
8: For more on the importance of creation, visit our website at icr.org.
6: 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Dr. Erwin Lutz here with us today. How to Say No to a Stubborn Habit. And a wonderful handy-sized book. We'll tell you more about it and obtaining copies of it. A very critical book. It really is a staple for the Christian library and to share with others as well. And Dr. Lutzer, in your book, you do lay down some ground rules. The first is believing that God is good. What does that have to do with breaking a habit?
7: Because if you don't believe that God is good, if you don't believe that his way is best, you're going to continue to pursue your own way. And it will lead you down wrong roads that you will not be able to find your way out of. Mm-hmm. That's just the way it is. And so, you know, as I mentioned just a few moments ago, when Eve was tempted in the Garden of Eden, what did Satan say? Has God, you know, restricted you and not allowed you to eat of all the trees of the garden? Mm-hmm. So here's what Satan does is he calls into question the goodness of God. And when you call into question the goodness of God, you begin to blame him for your habits, even sinful ones, and you put it all on him. And so believing that God's way is best is really a starting point. Mm-hmm. And once you believe that, you have to say, I have to pursue this. It's not going to be easy. I'm going to need the help of others. But if I don't believe that God is good, I'm not going to change my way of life.
6: You know, you've got another ground rule, too, and we often seek to blame others for our succumbing to a habit. But another ground rule you say is to own your behavior.
7: Yeah, boy. And you know, Jim, this is all found in Genesis chapter 3. You know, immediately, Adam and Eve, they, of course, hide in the garden after they sin. And God says to Adam, hast thou eaten of the tree? Where have I commanded thee that thou shouldest not eat? And what does Adam say? He says, the woman whom you gave me. Now, notice this, that Adam blamed his wife, even though there wasn't a chance in the world that he had married the wrong one. But not only that, she then blames the serpent. So the man blamed the woman blamed the serpent, and the serpent didn't have a leg to stand on.
6: Yeah. Wow. Another ground rule you have is to trust in God's grace. What do you mean by that?
7: You have to believe that God's grace is great enough to forgive your sin, and by his grace, to come out of sinful cycles.
6: Yeah.
7: Now, that may be a long process, and I discuss in the book that that's not easy, but all that is absolutely necessary. If you don't believe that God's grace is sufficient, then you're not going to come to him. You're just going to continue to plunge along, ruin your life, perhaps the lives of others around you, and keep going, because you'll see no hope out of the ditch, so to speak.
6: Yeah. Dr. Erwin Lutzer with us here today, and we're talking about his book, How to Say No to a Stubborn Habit. You write that we need to put our past behind us, but as you know, Dr. Lutzer, that's not easy to do, but doesn't our past remind us of failure?
7: It sure does, and that's why it cannot be our governing motivation. You know, it is so critical for us to realize that when it comes to guilt, for example, it has to be dealt with, and it can only be dealt with. Now, many people today, they deal with it with drugs. I'm not opposed to all drugs, of course, but there's no doubt that so many times drugs are given to people because they can't live with themselves. Mm-hmm. There is a story about a man who was in a hospital because he was, detoxing from drugs. And a chaplain said, "Why are you taking these drugs?" He said, "Chaplain, you should know the answer to that without me having to tell you. I feel so terrible about all the things I've done, and I'm not willing to end my life. So I just do it the slow way by drugs."
6: My.
7: So what you have is, when you don't have an answer to the issue of guilt and your past, mm-hmm. what you will do is you will immediately begin to think in terms of how can I live with myself.
6: Yeah.
7: So all that, I think, is critical in terms of putting your past behind you so that your conscience is silenced. And while I'm on it, if I still have a couple of minutes here before the break, mm-hmm. this is so essential. The Bible says in 1 John 1:9, he is willing to forgive us our sins and to cleanse us from all unrighteousness. Now, there are some people who have been forgiven, but they haven't been cleansed. So what happens is they keep repeating confession of the same sin over and over again because they don't recognize that cleansing is the subjective work of the Holy Spirit, whereby we are not only feel forgiven, but we are forgiven, and therefore our sin no longer controls us. For example, here's a mother who said to me, when she's out shopping and she sees a three-year-old girl, she just totally is overwhelmed again by all the guilt because this mother had an abortion, and that's about the age that her daughter would be if the little baby had not been terminated. Mm. Okay, I understand that.
6: Sure.
7: But at the same time, you can't always be taking upon you your past if you are both forgiven and cleansed of all unrighteousness.
6: Yeah. How so important. And that's why you say we really need to see with God's eyes. And flesh that out further for us, what you mean about seeing through God's eyes.
7: Well, God wants to renovate us. He wants to renovate our hearts. So we look at our own problem or our own habit, and we think that that's the only issue that God is interested in. He wants to deliver us from A, B, or C. Okay, God may have a much larger agenda. God may want to not only deliver us from that, but there are other issues that we need to deal with. You know, James is just coming to mind now. I think it's in chapter 4 where he says that, you know, you ask and you receive not. Actually, I think it's chapter 5. You ask and you receive not that you might receive it on your own lust. And then he goes on to say, humble yourself, you know, and say no to Satan. And he goes on to list these things. For example, God may not only want deliverance from one, I'll put it clearly in one sentence. Sin usually comes in clusters. If you, for example, lie, if lying is a part of your life, I can guarantee you that there will be other habits and sins that will grow along with those lies. So what I'm saying there, when you look at it from God's standpoint, is we have to see the whole picture. We have to see how bad off we are, but we also have to see the wonder of God's grace and recognize why we need that grace so badly.
6: We do need that badly. And Dr. Lutzer, and this is what we're going to talk about, Jesus here as well. And you tell us in your book that he's already been where we need to go. How should that impact us?
7: Oh, my. God never asks us as believers to do something that Jesus has not already conquered for us. You know, as I was thinking about this interview, as a matter of fact, Jim, I was just reminiscing in my mind some things that are in the book and some images that are used. For example, when we fight our battles spiritually, we are already standing on conquered ground.
6: Mm-hmm.
7: Once we begin to see that, that's why the Bible says when we fight against Satan, it talks about the fact, above all, take this shield of faith. Because faith helps us enter into what Jesus has already provided and done on our behalf. And because of that, that's why it is that we can win. It's because Christ has conquered that territory. Now, we may not conquer it because we may not have the faith. There may be a lot of other issues going on. But we are standing. If you're a believer in Jesus Christ, you are standing on conquered territory.
6: Hmm. And so in talking about Jesus, you write about living at the cross. How do we do that? How can we actually live at the cross here in 2026?
7: Well, I want to be a little bit sarcastic and Jim say the same way they used to do it in 2020.
6: Got it.
7: Through all of time. Here's the big mistake.
6: Mm-hmm.
7: Okay. One mistake has to do with the cross. The other has to do with the Holy Spirit.
6: Mm-hmm.
7: Regarding the cross, most people say, I wish I could be dead to sin. I understand what they mean. But when you read Romans chapter 6, it says that we have died already to sin. That enables you to look at it from a different standpoint, to recognize, as I've already emphasized, that the victory has already been won.
6: Mm-hmm.
7: In other words, that which we desire for ourselves has already been done for us in Jesus Christ. And so instead of praying, for victory, we're actually praying from the standpoint of victory that we might be able to experience it most assuredly. But it's that faith that changes everything. We look at ourselves differently because now we are in Christ. The Bible says, and that's what I mean when I talk about living at the cross. God so put us into Christ that even in the book of Ephesians, we have died with Christ. We have been raised with Christ. We are in heaven with Christ, seated with Christ at the right hand of God the Father. And we don't have to conquer any territory in heaven because we're already there. We already have a place for us because we are in Christ. What that does is it gives us hope and it helps us to build faith in such a way that we begin to believe the promises of God. Mm. So that's what I mean by living at the cross. It is a life really of faith, believing that when Jesus died on the cross, he did more than just forgive us. The expression, in Christ, we are in Christ, I think occurs almost, I'm doing this from memory, but nearly 100 times, especially in the writings of Paul.
6: Mm-hmm.
7: You know, we are in Christ, we are in Christ. Well, what does that mean?
6: Yeah.
7: What that means is that Christ's history of death, burial, resurrection, and ascension is our history, legally speaking. And so we go on from there.
6: Friends, a quick break here. When we come back, we'll share with you how you may obtain a copy of this book, or copies. I'm certainly going to recommend, and I'll talk more about that after the break, How to Say No to a Stubborn Habit. Dr. Erwin Lutzer, our guest here today on Crosstalk, will be back in 1 minute here on the VCY American Network.
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10: Good afternoon to you, Vic Eliason here. 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
0: It comes your way from the VCY America Network out of Milwaukee. 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
6: Well, friends, as I've mentioned, this book really has been a staple. It has been that which has ministered to people for several decades now, but reaching even a whole new generation. And maybe you yourself have been struggling with a stubborn habit and just, I want to gain victory over this. This book, How to Say No to a Stubborn Habit, has been recently republished. And again, it's in a new handy size form. If it's easily into your hand, 247 pages, but very easy to read. Chapter at a time, and discussion questions, study questions in the book as well. So it's good for either, you know, personal thought and reflection, meditation on it, but also to be used in a small group setting or men's or women's Bible study, a teen Sunday school class, many different applications for it. Well, this book has just been republished at a retail of $11.99. However, until the end of this month of May, our bookstore has worked out an arrangement with the publisher in order that they might offer this book at 50% off. That's just $6 plus any applicable tax and or shipping. And I spoke with our bookstore manager earlier this morning. He said, Jim, let people know that the postage for sending two books is the same as postage for one. So, friends, think about getting a copy for yourself and another that you can share, or get multiple copies to hand out or use, like I mentioned, in a small group type setting or Bible study group, team Bible study. But if you'd like to obtain copies of this, just reach out to our bookstore at VCY.com, or by calling 1-888-722-4829. That's 1-888-722-4829. And Dr. Lutzer, at 50% off, it really makes sense to get at least two copies.
7: It really does, and I didn't know that shipping is the same whether you order one or order two. There are many parents who are listening, and I want to tell you, your child, college, high school, whatever, needs this book.
6: Mm-hmm.
7: Why do I say that with such confidence? Well, first of all, it has been updated, by the way, throughout the years. But in addition to that, it deals with issues that are practical and helps whoever reads it to establish good habits. And, you know, even as I quickly read it again, I was reminded of the fact in my own life I needed it. So I encourage so much what you are doing there, Jim, with your radio station to make this available. And I trust that many people will take advantage of that. And we say that so that you might be blessed and that you might be helped in your walk with the Lord and help others.
6: Amen. Amen. And I see Jack Hibbs has written a new foreword to the book, and just really impactful in the words that he shares as well in this and talks about that struggle. And Paul, the Apostle Paul, talked about that struggle. You know, the good I shouldn't do, that I'm doing, and that what I should do, I'm not doing. And he cried out, Dr. Lutzer, oh, wretched man that I am, who's going to deliver me from this?
7: And, you know, this book not only talks about our failures, obviously, but it gives hope.
6: Yes.
7: Because then Paul says, I thank my Lord through Jesus Christ.
6: Amen.
7: And I want to say to all those who are struggling with issues, even such as pornography and so forth, and I know that we're going to get into this, Jim, what you need to do is to totally refocus in such a way that you are spending time with the Lord, you are coming before Him, you have habits of righteousness, you pray before you get out of bed to commit your day to the Lord, you're trusting in God, and that is your focus, because what God wants to do is to develop in us a love for Christ that is greater than our love for sin. And so, you know, it isn't a matter simply of willpower, though I do have a chapter in the book on willpower.
6: Mm-hmm.
7: It isn't just a matter of willpower. It has to do really with our whole relationship with Christ, which is really the goal to which God is working in us.
6: And you, as a matter of fact, you echo what the Apostle Paul wrote, that we need to renew our mind. What is that process? How do we practically do that?
7: Jim, this is so critical, and I hope that everyone who's listening participates in this. I want everyone who is listening right now to think of the number 10. Pretend that you won $10,000 in your mind. It's only in your mind. Don't go out shopping. It's only in your mind, but you're thinking of the number 10. Now, how can you stop thinking of the number 10? You know, if I could shout at you, stop thinking of number 10. Well, you can't.
6: Mm-hmm.
7: But I can get you to stop thinking of number 10 in the next few seconds. I want you to think right now of your mother. Some of you may have good thoughts about your mother and your past. Some of you not so good thoughts. Some of you may not know your mother, but when I mention the word mother, there are all kinds of ideas and feelings that come into your mind. And as we talk about your mother, you know what? You're not thinking of the number 10 anymore.
6: Right.
7: So it has to do with the principle of replacement. As Paul says in the 12th chapter of Romans, that we have to renew our mind, and we renew it by learning thoughts from the scriptures and inserting those thoughts into our mind that in turn shove the others out. You know, there are two ways, I guess, that you could get air out of a bottle. One is to take a machine and maybe using that machine to suck out all the air out of a bottle, if you can get it all out. Or the other is just fill the glass with water, and the air will take care of itself.
6: Yeah.
7: So that is very important when it comes to the principle of replacement.
6: And that's not a once-for-all thing, is it?
7: No, exactly not. That's why I'm so glad you're offering this book, is that it puts principles in place that we should use regularly and habits that we should become acquainted with. You know, one of the latest habits I have, which isn't mentioned in the book, but it can be easily applied and should be applied, is this. You know, when you wake up in the morning, there were times when I looked at my cell phone before I looked at my Bible.
6: Yeah.
7: And now I say to myself, the throne comes before the phone.
6: Wow.
7: I'm going to meet with God first in the Word, and then later on I can deal with the phone. So, see, there are things like that that we have to build into our lives that become a part of our lives so that we aren't simply

0: which are in his direction rather than affections toward sin.
1: Yeah.
0: Now, Jim, I want to speak for a moment about the Holy Spirit. I'm saying this because I don't want people to miss this. The Holy Spirit of God, it says, those who walk in the Spirit will not fulfill the desires of the flesh. There are many people listening to us today who say this, if only I could be filled with the Spirit.
1: Mm-hmm.
0: But that's for missionaries, that's for pastors, that's who people, for people who wake up in the morning with their hearts hot for God. That's for people who go to heaven every evening and return in the morning. They can indeed be filled with the Spirit, but not me. I'm working in some job that I don't like. Here's the thing that I point out in the book that is so critical, is that the Holy Spirit of God was not given to those who've got it all together. The Spirit was given to those who need to put it together. So how do you enter into walking in the Spirit? See, I quote a pastor who said that he filled many altars with his tears, saying, oh God, if I could just be filled with the Spirit. And he always left the altar unsure.
1: Mm-hmm.
0: And then the words of Jesus came to him, and I think this is in the 7th chapter of the book of John, where Jesus said, you know, that he had not yet given the Holy Spirit because he had not yet ascended into heaven. And the Spirit was not yet given, for Jesus was not yet ascended into heaven, it says. Okay, what he learned was this. How do we get saved? We get saved by trusting Christ alone. We don't come with our righteousness. We come trusting Jesus Christ alone. How do we receive the fullness of the Spirit? By faith alone. By saying, just as I received salvation from the Christ of the cross, I now receive the gift of the Holy Spirit from the Christ of the ascension. Now, all believers have the Holy Spirit within them. He is resident, but oftentimes he is not president. But it's when we recognize that the Spirit is there for us, failing, struggling Christians. That's who it's for.
1: Yeah.
0: It's for us. And we begin to receive that by faith. It becomes a habit, and we begin to learn to walk in the Spirit by faith, as you have received Christ Jesus the Lord. So walk ye in him.
1: Right, right. There's so much in this book here. I wish we had time to thoroughly go through this. And I know that you also have a mention in the book here of taming our will. And in James, we're told the tongue can no man tame. It's unruly, evil, filled with deadly poison. But you go beyond the tongue about taming our will. Can we tame our will?
0: Well, we do it, of course, by taming our hearts, you know. When you look at the word heart in the Bible, it occurs dozens and dozens of times. And, you know, there's the wicked heart, there's the righteous heart, blessed are the pure in heart. By the way, that I think is Matthew chapter 6, verse 8. And at the Moody Church, as I was pastor, we had a group of men meet together, and it was called the 6-8 group based on that verse of Scripture.
1: Mm.
0: Because there's also a chapter in this book on how we need one another in our struggles. But back to your question, yes, you know, it is so important for us to recognize that the way in which our will is tamed is actually through the transformation of the heart. And then to ask, what is our goals? Where are we headed? And what price are we willing to pay to get there?
1: Yeah, yeah.
0: And so often we have to deal with those issues.
1: Dr. Erwin Lutzer with us here today on Crosstalk, How to Say No to a Stubborn Habit. Some more information following the break. And friends, you can reach out to our bookstore, vcy.com.

0: 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We'll be back in 1 minute.
1: For the Worldview Report, I'm Brandon House. 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Lots of talk about UFOs, right? The government has released a lot of video footage and documentation, but it really has turned out to be a lot of nothing so far. Some of it, you know, has natural explanations like ice crystals and other things that we didn't know about in 1969 when the astronauts were on the moon. We do today. I interviewed a rocket scientist with the U.S. intelligence arena who talked about this on my broadcast. But what is this really about? I think it's setting the world up for a gigantic spiritual deception. One of my friends pointed out that a lot of this interest in UFOs and these sightings began the year before Israel became a nation in 1947. Israel became a nation in 48. Satan knows where we are right now on the timeline, in part by watching Israel. He's looking for a global spiritual deception. And he also needs to explain a lot of the demonic activity that'll take place according to Revelation 9. Don't be deceived.
0: Friends, there's so much information to unpack in this book, and that's why it's been out there for over nearly five decades. This book has been published in different forms, and it's got such an impactful message. It's one of those books, I call it a staple book. It needs to be on, not just on the shelf, but one that's referred to and that you pull off the shelf and get there to. And it's also like a tool to pull out of your toolbox to give somebody else when they go through a time of need and struggle as well. And with graduations happening this month, what a great book to give as a gift there. Again, it's handy size. It's very easy to read, and it's a great, wonderful questions at the end of each chapter. Great for a personal study or group study. And we normally have this, the publisher retails this for $11.99. Through this month of May, our bookstore is offering this at 50% off, just $6 plus any applicable tax and or shipping. And friends, because of the high cost of shipping today, the bookstore manager says, I can put two copies in that same envelope and ship it for the same price as one. And so, friends, as that goes out media mail to you, you can reach out to our bookstore at 1-888-722-4829, or you can go online to vcy.com. And again, though you can obtain a single copy, we would certainly recommend you get multiple copies, not only to have one for yourself, but to make available to others as well. Dr. Lutzer, as we're just talking a little further about the book here, the Book of James, you referenced that earlier. It tells us to resist the devil and he will flee from you. Does Satan know our weakness?
2: Oh, yes, he does. As a matter of fact, I think that he can put, if we're available, if we open our mind to sin, he can put ideas in our minds that we think are our own. And the best example of that is Ananias and Sapphira. Remember in Acts chapter 5, they decide to tell a lie so that they look good. And Peter says, why has Satan filled your heart to lie to the Holy Spirit?
0: Hmm.
2: Now, when they were deciding that they were going to lie, and they did decide to lie, both of them agreed, they had no idea that Satan had put this in their minds. They thought this was just something that they thought up to look good. So what we have to do is to realize that our minds are the battleground. Every mind is the battleground. And earlier in this program, Jim, we talked about the mind quickly and how it has to be renewed.
0: Mm-hmm.
2: So we need to recognize that we are fighting, but not against flesh and blood. If we could see the spirit world, we would be shocked. But at the same time, we also have the resources on which to fight. And earlier in this program, I made the statement, and it bears repeating, that we have to fight by faith that the victory has been won. Mm. And there are people Amen. We are talking to this afternoon who know that they are being attacked by spirits, evil spirits, and they may not know where to turn. I hope that they go to other Christians so that they can pray together. But I also want them to see the total victory of Jesus when he crushed Satan. Visualize a snake, Satan, and Jesus has stepped on him with his heel, so to speak, and has ground him into the dust. Now, Satan is still on, on probation. Not probation, the word is not coming to me that I want. But he is out there, but he is already defeated. His defeat is sure, and he knows it. So we are always fighting against him from the standpoint of victory.
0: Now we have just a little over 2 minutes left, Dr. Lutzer, and your last chapter here is titled Trapped Again. And you say this, when you are down, get up. Let's talk about this being trapped again.
2: Well, just mentioning it, Jim, the verse that comes to mind is, rejoice not against me, O mine enemy. If I fall, I shall rise again. Though I sit in darkness, the Lord shall be a light unto me. So no matter where you are, there is no pit that is so deep, but that God's grace is deeper still.
0: Mm-hmm. Amen.
2: So you can get up again. And you can keep moving. The consequences may not go away, but you can still have purpose. You can still have a relationship with God. He is there for you.
0: Yeah. You know, I know there's been well over a quarter of a million copies of this book that have gone out in circulation. I can only imagine the just the many individuals who have been trapped by stubborn habits that have had those chains of bondage broken and they've been set free.
2: Exactly. As a matter of fact, some people, they have these chains that are welded to them, and they think that everything is hopeless. They need a fresh vision of all that Christ has accomplished. They need to make sure that they are in connection with other people. Out in the farm, we had a horse that fell into the slough alone, but couldn't get out alone. We had to pull the animal out with a tractor.
0: Mm-hmm.
2: And in the very same way, you can get into great sin alone. You need help getting up.
0: Yeah.
2: But your first help is in Jesus.
0: Amen. Amen. And friends, as we've talked about, certainly the role of the Holy Spirit in this, the Christ's accomplishment of the cross of Calvary, he's been where we are tempted in all points as we are, yet without sin. And my, how we can look to him and gives us the grace, the help, the strength in time of need. This book, How to Say No to a Stubborn Habit, again, it is handy size, retails for $11.99 through the end of this month. 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
2: Thank you so much, Jim, and God bless.
0: Dr. Erwin Lutzer with us. And again, many of you familiar with him from his radio ministries, and we so appreciate him. Pastor Emeritus of the Moody Church, having served as senior pastor for some 36 years, and has greatly impacted the world with his writings. And friends, this is one that will help you break free even from those succumbing to the trials and the tests that come so very often. How to Say No to a Stubborn Habit? 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

0: with us are in news. I'm Keith Peters in Washington. The Supreme Court is leaving access to an abortion pill unchanged for now.
1: The Supreme Court preserved women's access to a drug used in the most common method of abortion. The order allows women to continue obtaining the drug mifepristone at pharmacies or through the mail without an in-person visit to a doctor. The justices granted emergency requests from makers of mifepristone who are appealing a federal appeals court ruling that would require women to see a doctor in person and halt delivery of the drug through the mail. The Federal Food and Drug Administration, which first approved mifepristone for use in abortion in 2000, stopped requiring in-person visits 5 years ago. I'm Lisa Dwyer.
0: The capital of Ukraine is reeling after a wave of attacks by Russia.
2: With Kyiv being the target in the most latest attack, it caused part of a residential building to completely collapse. Emergency workers are still trying to uncover bodies from underneath the rubble. Ukrainian President Zelensky said that in the last 36 hours alone, Russia has launched over 1,500 drones across Ukraine. This particular attack comes as U.S. President Donald Trump visits Chinese leader Xi Jinping, and Ukrainian officials are interpreting this attack as a response to that visit.
0: Correspondent Samia Kulab reporting. Lawmakers are working to raise the retirement age for U.S. Capitol Police officers. It's a move that comes as lawmakers face rising threats and as the Capitol Police Department struggles to recruit and retain enough officers. On Wall Street, a record day as the Dow was up by 370 points, the NASDAQ rose 232, the S&P advanced 56. This is SRN News. Atheists have a problem with President Trump's arch.
3: The monument, which will be styled on the Arc de Triomphe in Paris, will bear the words, "In God We Trust." That has sparked a protest from the Freedom From Religion Foundation, one of the largest atheist groups in the country. The foundation spends much of its time trying to scour all Christian imagery from the public square. The arch, which will mark the 250th birthday of the nation, will serve as a gateway to Washington, D.C. Michael Harrington reporting.
0: Six transgender Idaho residents are suing the state and federal court, asking a judge to declare a new bathroom law unconstitutional. The measure, which goes into effect in July, prescribes jail time for men who use women's restrooms, locker rooms, or changing areas in both public and private buildings. Violators could be charged with a misdemeanor and sentenced to a year behind bars for a first offense. This is SRN News.
4: Galatians chapter 5, verse 25. 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
8: Right now, let's go to Susan calling from Hartford. Hi, Susan. You're on the air.
10: I used to be into country western music, that type of thing. I turned on VCY, and I don't think I missed too many days without you guys for 50 years now.
7: Thank you for praying. Thank you for standing with us. May His work continue.
10: It's kind of like a lifeline. Talk about the Lord and have that freedom. I just love it.

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1: Welcome to our continued reading in Matthew's Gospel, beginning today in Matthew chapter 20. For the kingdom of heaven is like unto a man that is an householder, which went out early in the morning to hire laborers into his vineyard. And when he had agreed with the laborers for a penny a day, he sent them into his vineyard. And he went out about the third hour and saw others standing idle in the marketplace and said unto them, Go ye also into the vineyard, and whatsoever is right I will give you. And they went their way. Again, he went out about the sixth and ninth hour and did likewise. And about the 11th hour he went out and found others standing idle, and saith unto them, Why stand ye here all the day idle? They say unto him, Because no man hath hired us. He saith unto them, Go ye also into the vineyard, and whatsoever is right, that shall ye receive. So when even was come, the Lord of the vineyard saith unto his steward, Call the laborers, and give them their hire, beginning from the last unto the first. And when they came that were hired about the 11th hour, they received every man a penny. But when the first came, they supposed that they should have received more, and they likewise received every man a penny. And when they had received it, they murmured against the good man of the house, saying, These last have wrought but 1 hour, and thou hast made them equal unto us, which have borne the burden and heat of the day. But he answered one of them and said, Friend, I do thee no wrong. Didst not thou agree with me for a penny? Take that thine is and go thy way. I will give unto this last, even as unto thee. Is it not lawful for me to do what I will with mine own? Is thine eye evil because I am good? So the last shall be first, and the first last, for many be called, but few chosen. And Jesus, going up to Jerusalem, took the 12 disciples apart in the way, and said unto them, Behold, we go up to Jerusalem, and the Son of Man shall be betrayed unto the chief priests and unto the scribes, and they shall condemn him to death, and shall deliver him to the Gentiles to mock and to scourge and to crucify him. And the third day he shall rise again. Then came to him the mother of Zebedee's children with her sons, worshiping him, and desiring a certain thing of him. And he said unto her, What wilt thou? She saith unto him, Grant that these my two sons may sit, the one on thy right hand and the other on the left in thy kingdom. But Jesus answered and said, Ye know not what ye ask. Are ye able to drink of the cup that I shall drink of, and to be baptized with the baptism that I am baptized with? They say unto him, We are able. And he saith unto them, Ye shall drink indeed of my cup, and be baptized with the baptism that I am baptized with. But to sit on my right hand and on my left is not mine to give, but it shall be given to them for whom it is prepared of my Father. And when the 10 heard it, they were moved with indignation against the two brethren. But Jesus called them unto him and said, Ye know that the princes of the Gentiles exercise dominion over them, and they that are great exercise authority upon them. But it shall not be so among you. But whosoever will be great among you, let him be your minister. And whosoever will be chief among you, let him be your servant. Even as the Son of Man came not to be ministered unto, but to minister, and to give his life a ransom for many. And as they departed from Jericho, a great multitude followed him. And behold, two blind men sitting by the wayside, when they heard that Jesus passed by, cried out, saying, Have mercy on us, O Lord, thou Son of David. And the multitude rebuked them, because they should hold their peace. But they cried the more, saying, Have mercy on us, O Lord, thou Son of David. And Jesus stood still and called them and said, What will ye that I shall do unto you? They say unto them, Lord, that our eyes may be opened. So Jesus had compassion on them and touched their eyes, and immediately their eyes received sight, and they followed him. And when they drew nigh unto Jerusalem, and were come to Bethphage, unto the Mount of Olives, then sent Jesus two disciples, saying unto them, Go into the village over against you, and straightway ye shall find an ass tied, and a colt with her. Loose them, and bring them unto me. And if any man say aught unto you, ye shall say, The Lord hath need of them, and straightway he will send them. All this was done, that it might be fulfilled which was spoken by the prophet, saying, Tell ye the daughter of Zion, Behold, thy king cometh unto thee, meek, and sitting upon an ass, and a colt, the foal of an ass. And the disciples went and did as Jesus commanded them, and brought the ass and the colt, and put on them their clothes, and they set him thereon. And a very great multitude spread their garments in the way. Others cut down branches from the trees and strawed them in the way. And the multitudes that went before and that followed cried, saying, Hosanna to the Son of David! Blessed is he that cometh in the name of the Lord! Hosanna in the highest! And when he was come into Jerusalem, all the city was moved, saying, Who is this? And the multitude said, This is Jesus, the prophet of Nazareth of Galilee. And Jesus went into the temple of God and cast out all them that sold and bought in the temple, and overthrew the tables of the money changers and the seats of them that sold doves, and said unto them, It is written, My house shall be called the house of prayer, but ye have made it a den of thieves. And the blind and the lame came to him in the temple, and he healed them. And when the chief priests and scribes saw the wonderful things that he did, and the children crying in the temple and saying, Hosanna to the Son of David, they were sore displeased, and said unto him, Hearest thou what these say? And Jesus saith unto them, Yea, have ye never read, Out of the mouth of babes and sucklings thou hast perfected praise? And he left them and went out of the city into Bethany, and he lodged there. Now in the morning, as he returned into the city, he hungered. And when he saw a fig tree in the way, he came to it and found nothing thereon but leaves only, and said unto it, Let no fruit grow on thee henceforward forever. And presently the fig tree withered away. And when the disciples saw it, they marveled, saying, How soon is the fig tree withered away? Jesus answered and said unto them, Verily I say unto you, if ye have faith and doubt not, ye shall not only do this which is done to the fig tree, but also if ye shall say unto this mountain, Be thou removed, and be thou cast into the sea, it shall be done. And all things whatsoever ye shall ask in prayer, believing, ye shall receive. And when he was come into the temple, the chief priests and the elders of the people came unto him as he was teaching, and said, By what authority doest thou these things? And who gave thee this authority? And Jesus answered and said unto them, I also will ask you one thing, which if ye tell me, I in likewise will tell you by what authority I do these things. The baptism of John, whence was it? From heaven or of men? And they reasoned with themselves, saying, If we shall say, From heaven, he will say unto us, Why did ye not then believe him? But if we shall say of men, we fear the people, for all hold John as a prophet. And they answered Jesus and said, We cannot tell. And he said unto them, Neither tell I you by what authority I do these things. But what think ye? A certain man had two sons, and he came to the first and said, Son, go work today in my vineyard. He answered and said, I will not. But afterward he repented and went. And he came to the second and said likewise, and he answered and said, I go, sir, and went not. Whether of them twain did the will of his father? They say unto him, The first. Jesus saith unto them, Verily I say unto you, that the publicans and the harlots go into the kingdom of God before you. For John came unto you in the way of righteousness, and ye believed him not. But the publicans and the harlots believed him, and ye, when ye had seen it, repented not afterward, that ye might believe him. And here at the end of verse 32 of Matthew 21, we'll end today's reading and begin in Matthew 21, verse 33 next time.
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2: Hey everybody, this is Rick DeYoung with Prophecy Today. The Vatican Library in Rome provides prayer room for Muslim visitors. That's the headline. 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
2: Well, we look at the Vatican now. They're providing a prayer room for Muslims. Now, this is part of the ecumenical movement that you're talking about. Can you tell us about this?
4: Well, sure. It's just another step toward the unification of all religions. You know, the Bible talks about Bible prophecy in the end, and it will be a global religion where all the religions will come together to worship Antichrist. And so when the Vatican provides a prayer room for Muslims, it's another opportunity to seek unity with Muslims. And the Vatican Apostolic Library provides Muslim visitors now with a prayer room to accommodate their practice of a false religion. So here you have two false religions coming together seeking unity. And one of the things that I think really amazes a lot of people is a message that I did and an article I wrote on the common bonds between Islam and Roman Catholicism. And a lot of people don't realize that Roman Catholicism has more in common with Islam than it does with biblical Christianity. Both religions esteem and honor Mary as the most revered person outside of Christ, of course, and the Muslims have dedicated a whole chapter to her in the Quran. She's mentioned more in the Quran than she is in the Bible, interesting enough. And so both religions are seeking apparitions from Mary. And Rick, I think you would agree that in the end times there will be lying signs and wonders that will deceive even the elect if possible. And I believe lying signs and wonders would include the apparitions of Mary. She's coming for all of her people, and she's appearing in places like Fatima, which is a city named after Muhammad's first daughter. So now we see Muslims flocking to Fatima to get a message from Mary. It's just fascinating to see. I think she will be used by Satan as a powerful instrument to unite the world. But also some other common bonds. Both of religions are anti-Semitic. Both religions embrace another Jesus. Both religions seek world dominion. They both deny the authority of Scripture. They both use prayer beads to avoid punishment. They both take pilgrimages to obtain favor from God. They both have human mediators, and they both have a works righteousness salvation. So all of these common bonds will be used by Satan to establish his global religion that will one day worship him as the Antichrist.
2: That's Mike Gendron from ProclaimingTheGospel.org. Think about this with me. Mike's report documents the current trend in Catholicism to seek to create a quote-unquote big tent where multiple religions are accepted. This ecumenical movement ignores the exclusivity and absolute authority of the Bible, God's holy word, in an attempt to unite the disparate religions of the world into a one-world religion. This movement was foretold of in Scripture in Revelation 17, where it says that a false religion will dominate all the peoples and multitudes and nations and tongues of the earth. Mike's report is evidence that current events in our world today are setting the stage for Bible prophecy to be fulfilled in the future. And that is my prophetic perspective on the news today.
3: 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This is Jay Johnson inviting you to join us every Monday through Friday for Prophecy Today. Remember, the Lord Jesus is coming, and it could be today. So let's keep looking up until...
5: May 14th, numbing the pain. Have you ever had calluses on your hands? They usually appear after a long day of hard work when the skin has been exposed to continuous irritation. A callus can protect the hand from further damage, but it also makes it difficult to feel much of anything. Throughout our lives, we will be exposed to a lot of emotional pain. And to protect our heart, we may employ the same method of relief, developing a calloused exterior. But this has harmful effects. Today we'll meet Tracy Griffin, a woman who learned this firsthand. She's here to share her true story on this Unshackled Daily Devotional.
6: My mother was only 13 when I was born, and I became a ward of the state. I lived in a foster home. I was also beaten by my foster mother and sister. I became so depressed, I tried to commit suicide. The principal of my high school noticed the bruises and questioned me. Although my foster mother threatened to kill me if I reported them, the principal helped me escape that home, and I went to live with my birth mother. I had always thought being with her would be the answer to my emptiness, but I was wrong. We became friends, but I still felt dead inside. She and her boyfriend sold drugs, and one day the police raided her apartment. I was again put in a foster home. I met my real father when I was 18, and through him I met the man I married. My husband was good to me, bought us a home, and we had three daughters. I did whatever he wanted, but I was still dead inside, unable to love. We sent our daughters to a Christian school, and one of the teachers invited me to church. I heard the gospel and spoke with the pastor. He explained that being good does not get you to heaven. You must be born again. So I prayed to receive Christ, and my whole life changed. I am no longer afraid to love because the love of Jesus has transformed my life.
5: The Apostle John writes in 1 John chapter 4, verse 9, "In this was manifested the love of God toward us, because that God sent His only begotten Son into the world, that we might live through Him." Friend, maybe you have experienced excruciating pain in your life, much like Tracy did. 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
2: You and I, who are a part of the body of Jesus Christ, who know and love the Lord Jesus Christ, who are in His church, who have been saved, been born again, are simply responding to the divine decree of the eternal God made before the world began.
3: Welcome to Grace to You with John MacArthur on VCY America. C.S. Lewis said that Christians can be like children who would rather make mud pies in a slum than play at a lovely beach. In other words, they may settle for measly joys, not realizing there's something much, much better. The question is, are you doing what C.S. Lewis described? Are you putting too much focus on earning money and developing your career and building relationships, things that aren't necessarily wrong, but they don't even compare to the riches Christ offers? How do you take hold of the untold wealth that's yours if you're a Christian? John MacArthur helps you answer that life-changing question in his current series on Grace to You. It's titled, Richer Than You Think. And now here's the lesson.
2: Father, as we approach your word, we are humbled. We feel less than adequate to deal with these grandiose and glorious truths that are beyond us. We are reminded that the secret things belong to the Lord. We are reminded that your ways are higher than our ways, that we cannot understand all things. And yet, Father, we ask that the Spirit of God would give us a measure of understanding for the deep things of the Word, and that it might be the voice of God that speaks and the power of the Spirit of God who delineates and applies the truth. To that end, we seek Thee in this time. In Christ's name, amen. We're looking at Ephesians 1. Ephesians chapter 1, we're not going to consider a lengthy passage, but a brief one. But the depth of the passage demands that we dig in. And I hope you have your thinking cap on. You're not going to be able to operate on half of your cylinders this morning. You're going to have to function on all of them because of the depth of what we want to say out of the Word of God. We're looking at verses 4 through 6a of Ephesians 1, and I'll read them just to give you a setting for your thoughts. According as He hath chosen us in Him before the foundation of the world, that we should be holy and without blame before Him, in love having predestinated us unto the adoption of sons by Jesus Christ to Himself, according to the good pleasure of His will, to the praise of the glory of His grace. And we'll stop right there. Christians have a common source of life, a common kind of life, and a common destiny. We all came in through the sacrifice of Jesus Christ. We all possess the same divine nature, partaking of that divine nature, as Peter says. We all are moving to the same ultimate destiny, the kingdom of God and glory in heaven forever with Christ. So there is a tremendous basic life unity among believers. We all been saved the same way for the same destiny and are carried to that destiny by the maintenance of the same common eternal life. So we are one in a marvelous and unique way. And the message of the book of Ephesians is that we are one in Christ. That's the overriding message. The ramifications of that are discussed in all the chapters of this book. We are one body in Christ. In fact, He calls us a bride. He calls us a building, but singularly,

Now, in the theology of the body, which is basically what Paul deals with in the first three chapters of Ephesians, the practice of the body in the last three, but in the theology of the body, Paul begins by taking us into eternity past to see how God designed it. This is like looking at the blueprint. Into eternity we go, we find God the Father, God the Son, God the Spirit, all three mentioned in the first great paean of praise that runs through verse 14, all having their part in the master planning of the body of Christ. And we have seen, at least initially, last time, how we are part of that marvelous body. Look with me for just a moment at chapter 4, verse 13, because of all the verses we discussed last time about the concept of the body, this sums up its definition perhaps best. Verse 12 ends with the term, the body of Christ. The body of Christ. That is the intention of the book of Ephesians, to instruct in the area of the body of Christ. Further, it says in 13, the body of Christ can be seen in this manner, really, till we all come in the unity of the faith. That is, there's a basic unity not in faith, but in the faith, the content of the gospel. There's a basic unity. And of the knowledge of the Son of God, we all come in through the same basic content. We all come into the knowledge of the same person, the Son of God, but we are moving to a perfect man, to the measure of the stature of the fullness of Christ. Now, I want you to note something. God's purpose for the body is that it would manifest uniformly, totally, completely, corporately, Jesus Christ. That's the intention. We are, as a body, to manifest Christ in the world. I call the incarnation body one and the church body two. God manifest in the flesh in Jesus Christ. God manifest in the flesh through his church. We are Christ in the world. We are to manifest Christ. We are corporately to give testimony to Jesus Christ. And the problem with that, of course, is that if any of us fails, then the corporate testimony is hindered. When someone doesn't function in the area of his spiritual giftedness, when someone doesn't follow through on the responsibilities of fellowship, such as the responsibility to love one another, comfort one another, pray for one another, edify one another, rebuke one another, reprove one another, etc. When we don't do those kinds of things, we cripple the body. Consequently, the manifestation of Christ is untrue, and the world does not evaluate properly Christianity. All it takes is one person's testimony to undercut the credibility of an entire congregation. You see, it is essential that we understand, beloved, that we are one in Christ. And as we understand the theology of it in the first three chapters, we can then move to the practice of it in the last three. But the foundation is here in these first three chapters. This is the rock bed understanding of our union in the church. Really important. We are involved in a manifestation of Jesus Christ individually and corporately. For example, all the gifts that are listed in Romans 12 were true of Jesus Christ in his ministry. So that what you have in those spiritual gifts is the re-manifestation of Christ in the corporate church. We are to be one in him. It says in 4:13, until we come to the measure of the stature of the fullness of Christ, the world should see Jesus Christ in us. Composite Christ-likeness. Now, this tremendous master plan, this tremendous concept by God, this great plan, Paul says, was begun in eternity past, before time, before creation, before anybody existed. In the free and independent and sovereign will of God, he set the plan in motion. The body was formed in eternity past. That's the message of chapter 1, verses 3 to 14. I want you to look at it with me. Chapter 1, verses 3 to 14. Now, we're just taking 4 through 6a, because that's where we've begun. 4 through 6a. After a brief introduction in the first two verses, in which Paul introduces himself and greets them in the common greeting, grace and peace, he then launches into that great doxology in verse 3, blessed be the God and Father of our Lord Jesus Christ, who hath blessed us with all spiritual blessings in the heavenlies in Christ. It's just a doxology, and really he can't help but praise God because of what he's about to say. You see, it's literally a knockout to Paul that God has designed this entire thing before the world began, and he's a part of it. I mean, I know how I feel when I think somebody likes me. I know how I feel when I know somebody loves me. But to imagine that the eternal God of the universe designed me into a plan before time began is an overwhelming thought. A plan that would

0: finally culminate in me living with him in his house forever. Incredible thought. Listen, being a Christian is a super thing. God designed it before the world began. And once Paul gets this doxology rolling in verse 3, he can't stop, and he rolls right on and never puts a period in the Greek sentence until the end of verse 14. 202 words in a row without a period. He just rolls, it's like a snowball going downhill, and it just picks up more glistening glory as it goes, as he thinks about this master plan in eternity. Now, there are three elements to the master plan. First element is what you'd call election, from verses 4 to 6. The second element is what we call redemption, from verses 6 to 11. And the third one, inheritance, verses 12 to 14. So we find then that there are three phases to this master plan. There is God's election, there is the working out of redemption, which results in this incredible inheritance. That's God's master plan. Now, I want us to look at just the first section, the section built around the concept of election. And I realize that the doctrine of election is a doctrine that's hard to be understood. And we must remember Deuteronomy 29:29, secret things belong to the Lord, and Isaiah says that his ways are higher than our ways. We have to rest in that because we're not going to be able to understand this. And I don't want you to get your head scrambled. I just want you to stay with the biblical text, okay? So here we go. Seven elements are here indicated in this concept of election. It has seven aspects or elements. The first one is the method of election, which I call sovereign selection. Sovereign selection. That is the method. God had a method by which he chose. Sovereign selection. Verse 4. According, and the according links up with the praise of verse 3. The reason he's praising God in verse 3 is because God is the one who did this. As he hath chosen. He hath chosen. Now there you're introduced to the method by which God formed his body in eternity past. Simple, independent, unaffected, sovereign choice. God simply chose. By sovereign will, by sovereign decree, he chose those who were to be the members of his body, totally apart from the will of any man, totally apart from any human consideration, and purely on the basis of his own will. Notice at the end of verse 5, according again to the good pleasure of what? His will. His will. Verse 9, according to his good pleasure, which he hath purposed in himself. Verse 11, according to the purpose of him who worketh all things after the counsel of his own will. Now you get the message, right? God freely, independently, unaffected by any human work or any human choice, chose us to be included in his body. Just to reiterate the emphasis here, look with me at the first chapter of the Gospel of John and verse 11. John's Gospel, chapter 1, verse 11. And you remember that this great statement was said in reference to the rejection of Israel, of their Messiah. Verse 11, he came unto his own and what? His own received him not. He came unto his own things and his own people received him not. But in spite of the majority, there was the minority. As many as received him, to them he gave power to become the children of God, even to them that believe on his name. And there's the human part of it, faith, believing. But look at 13. Who were born again, not of blood. That is, you're not a Christian because you were born of the Jewish race, right? Not of blood. You can't inherit it. Nor of the will of the flesh, nor of the will of man, but what? Of God. See, salvation is of God. And as many as received, received because they believed, because the will of God, in fact, infected their depravity with faith. It even says in Ephesians 2:8-9, for by grace are you saved through faith, that not of yourselves. That even is a gift of God, saving faith. And so it is that God chooses, not according to human will, but according to his own will. The word eklego in verse 4 means to pick out for himself. It's reflexive. God chose for himself. those who would be a part of his family. In 2 Timothy 1:9, it says, God who hath saved us, called us with a holy calling, not according to our works, but according to his own purpose and grace, listen to this, which was given us in Christ Jesus before the world began. Literally incredible. You and I who are a part of the body of Jesus Christ, who know and love the Lord Jesus Christ, who are in his church, who have been saved, been born again, are simply responding to the divine decree of the eternal God made before the world began. Nobody's a Johnny-come-lately in the body of Christ. Everybody was master planned in because there is a vital area of responsibility that no one else can fulfill, and because there is a unique purpose which God has designed in his own love to place upon you. Some special and eternal blessing. Now, it's all of God. If we had anything to do with it, then verse 3 would say, blessed be us. Blessed be us. But we don't. Our praise is to God because he's done it all. Now, some people will always say, well, John, I don't believe in that election stuff. I believe that everybody chooses. Well, the Bible teaches that too. Jesus said, you will not come unto me that you might have life. Isaiah said, come, come and buy, come and drink. Revelation 22, Jesus says, come, whosoever will, let him come. Romans chapter 10 says, whosoever believes on the name of the Lord shall be saved. Whosoever shall call upon the name of the Lord shall be saved. Whosoever, everywhere in the Bible. You say, but how can you have God choosing and a bunch of whosoevers? I don't know. I have no idea how you can have them, but you have to have them because they're both in the Bible. And you let God resolve the problem. But I'll tell you one thing. I don't care what your theological background is. You believe in the sovereignty of God. If you're a Christian, I'll prove it to you. You say, oh, no, I don't. Yeah, you do. It's easy to prove. You ready for this? Do you pray? You say, yes, I pray. Every day. To whom do you pray? God. Why? Well, because God is the source of all good things. See? You believe in the sovereignty of God. Every good and perfect gift. How many? Every comes down from whom? The Father of lights, in whom there is no variableness or shadow of turning. All of it comes from him. And you seek him for it. And in prayer, you're asking for things and you're giving thanks for things. Why? Because you recognize that God is the source of all these things. You see, prayer for the Christian is not an attempt to con God. It's not to try to force God's hand. It is a humble acknowledgement of dependence on his sovereign will. We pray for somebody who's ill and invariably say, Lord, we'd like so-and-so to be made well, but your will be done. We acknowledge he is sovereign. We even were told by Jesus to say this, give us this day our what? Our daily bread is even dependent on his sovereignty. Now, if God is sovereign in all things in our lives, then God is no less sovereign in salvation. And I'll show you two other reasons why I think everybody believes in God's sovereignty. Number one reason is that you thank God for your salvation, right? You don't go to God and say, God, I hope you appreciate the intellect that I have. I hope you realize that of all the options, I have chosen you. You don't say that to God. That's ridiculous. You didn't save yourself. When you talk to God about your salvation, you thank him, don't you? Because you know it was him. I'll tell you another way to look at it. When you love somebody that's not a Christian and you've presented Christ to them, what do you do? What do you do for that person? You pray for them, don't you? You pray. Why do you pray for them? Because you know that the source of salvation is whom? Is God. By virtue of prayer in general, by virtue of thanking God for your salvation, by virtue of praying for someone else's salvation, you are constantly acknowledging who is sovereign, you see. You see, you really believe in the sovereignty of God, you just don't know that you do. J.I. Packer, in his book, Evangelism and the Sovereignty of God, says this. Listen carefully to this. What is true is that all Christians believe in divine sovereignty, but some are not aware they do, and mistakenly imagine and insist that they reject it. What causes this odd state of affairs? This is what he said. The root cause is the same as in most cases of error in the church. The intrusion of rationalistic speculation, the passion for systematic consistency, a reluctance to recognize the existence of mystery and let God be wiser than men, and a consequent subjecting of Scripture to the supposed demands of human logic. End quote. Boy, that's so good. What he's saying is that we can't stand tension. We can't stand a paradox. We can't say the Bible teaches sovereignty and it also teaches choice. I can't handle it. So our perverse mind says we must be like God. So we harmonize in the middle and destroy both. We're really dealing with depravity. And what happens is that you get people who want to systematize the Bible, and they systematize it so it all fits together, and what just fits beautifully into their system, and if it doesn't fit the way they want, they explain it a new way, and they remove all the mystery, and God is no longer really mysterious in the Word of God. They've reduced it all to a system, and in so doing, they've eliminated much of its truth. Packer goes on. He says, people see that the Bible teaches man's responsibility for his actions. They do not see how this is consistent with the sovereign lordship of God over those actions. They are not content to let the two truths live side by side as they do in the Scripture, but they jump to the conclusion that in order to uphold the biblical truth of human responsibility, they are bound to reject the equally biblical and equally true doctrine of divine sovereignty and explain away the great number of texts that teach it. The desire to oversimplify the Bible by cutting out the mystery is natural to our perverse minds. It is not surprising that even good men should fall victim to it, hence this persistent and troublesome dispute. The irony of the situation, however, is that when we ask how the two sides pray, it seems apparent that those who profess to deny God's sovereignty really believe it just as strongly as those who affirm it. End quote. People say, well, I just can't believe it. God chose everything. But you see, that's just pure speculation because the Bible says he does. You say, well, then how can man possibly have a choice? Well, I don't know, but he does. And you just let God figure out how that works. So, the method by which God began the body was sovereign selection. Now, let me show something to you. There's three kinds of election, and you need to distinguish these in the Bible or you get confused. We don't have time to go through all the verses on this, but I want to share some of them with you. There are three kinds of election in the Bible. Number one is what's called theocratic election, is what I call theocratic election. And that is, for example, in Deuteronomy. Now, theocratic, theocracy was simply the title given to the nation Israel. Theo, from the word theos, which means God rules. The nation of Israel was ruled by God. There was a theocratic election, that is, God chose a nation for a special place. Deuteronomy 7:6. For thou art an holy people unto the Lord thy God. The Lord thy God has chosen thee to be a special people. God chose a nation. That is theocratic election. God didn't say, oh, now, all right, I'm going to look around and find the best nation. He says, I didn't choose you because you were the biggest nation. I just designed to set my love upon you. I designed to love you. That was my own free choice. I chose you as a nation. Now watch this point. That in no way had any effect on their personal salvation. Okay? The theocratic election, the choice of the nation of Israel, had nothing to do with the individual salvation. Just because a person was a Jew did not mean they were a believer in Old Testament times. For example, in Romans 9:6, Paul says, not all Israel is Israel. Not all those who are Jews are truly the Israel of God. So there was theocratic election. And in a sense, even within the election of the nation, there was an election of those who would be saved. And that's what Jesus meant in Matthew, where he says, many are called, but what? Few are chosen. Within theocratic election, you have specific election to salvation. There's a second kind of election I want to mention, and that's what I call vocational election. Vocational. There are some times when God, just on his own sovereign choice, chooses a certain person or persons to do a specific task. That also is unrelated to salvation. The first illustration of it is in Deuteronomy 18, where God chose the Levites out of Israel to be his priests. Because you were a Levite did not necessitate the fact that you were granted absolutely salvation. That was task choice. God called the Levites to a task that was vocational election. Same is true in the New Testament, where Jesus called 12 apostles. He called 12 of them to a task, only 11 of them were called to salvation. You see the difference? Judas was not. So there was vocational election. Jesus said in John 15, 16, you have not chosen me, but what? I have chosen you. And he wasn't talking about salvation there. He was talking about the task of being a disciple or an apostle. This has nothing to do with salvation. But now you come to the third one, and that's salvational election. And this is the kind that you find in Ephesians 1. He has chosen us, not in a theocratic way, not in a vocational way, but in a personal way to come to know him. He has chosen us.
1: 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The title of John's current study, Richer Than You Think. Now today, John talked about the inheritance of every believer. Certainly, when God adopts someone into his family, he saves them from plenty of heartache here and now. But a lot of believers get stuck focusing on present circumstances, and they forget what's ahead. For Christians, the best truly is yet to come. Let's hear some of John's thoughts on that. I think they're helpful.
2: In the culture today, even in evangelicalism, it's hard to get Christians to really believe that the best is yet to come. You know, there's a very popular book called Your Best Life Now. You know, I look at that title, and it's written by a pastor, and I say, wait a minute. The only way this is my best life now is if I'm going to hell. This is not my best life now. My best life is yet to come. And eye hasn't seen or ear heard, nor has it entered into the heart of man the things that God has prepared for them that love him. Christians need to be far more interested in the glory of heaven. I want to tell you about a book called The Glory of Heaven, The Truth About Heaven, Angels, Eternal Life. I debunk all the false claims of those people who've said they've gone to heaven, came back, reported all kinds of bizarre things. So we debunk the lies about heaven and then move into the Word of God to tell the truth about heaven. The glory of heaven is really a helpful, thoughtful gift to every believer who is headed there in the end. This is where you're going to be forever. You need to know all you can about it. And people don't need to be led astray by false claims.
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2: 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Harvard psychologists Davidson and Schwartz say picturing sheep prevents the brain's right hemisphere from processing anxiety, while the counting keeps the left hemisphere from straying into troublesome thoughts. King David had trouble going to sleep. Instead of counting sheep, he talked to the shepherd. He said, "I cried unto the Lord with my voice, and he heard me. I laid down and slept. I awaked, for the Lord sustained me."
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4: This is Getting God's Message, and I'm Lud Golds. I'd like to read what God said to Ezekiel in Ezekiel 33:31-32. "My people come and sit before you to listen to your words, but they do not put them into practice. With their mouths they express devotion, but their hearts are greedy for unjust gain. Indeed, to them you are nothing more than one who sings love songs with a beautiful voice and plays an instrument well, for they hear your words but do not put them into practice." What a tragic picture of people going to the temple, or in a contemporary setting, going to church, hoping to hear what they want to hear, and if they don't, leaving intent on doing their own thing. In that setting, those who are servants of God need to be reminded, as God was reminding Ezekiel, to be faithful in spite of the indifference or rebellion. Don't let people's attitudes dissuade you from being faithful to God. When terrible things happen to those people, what you've warned them about, the things you've said from God's very heart to them, they will know that a prophet has been among them. This chapter focuses on the negative attitude and actions of those who go to God's house to listen. How can you apply what is said in these verses to your life? Ask yourself, why do I go to church? Am I really wanting to hear from God? Am I determined to respond positively to what God says to me through His servant? I trust your answers to these questions are positive. If not, why go to church at all? If you'd like to review these messages, go to my website, gettinggodsmessage.org, and click on the archives.

In Psalm 63, David said, "My soul shall be satisfied as with marrow and fatness, and my mouth shall praise thee with joyful lips, when I remember thee upon my bed, and meditate on thee in the night watches." To help you focus your thoughts upon God at the close of this day, we bring you this devotional meditation, From Morning and Evening, by Charles Haddon Spurgeon, the great English preacher of the 19th century. This evening's text comes from Isaiah 40 and verse 11. "He shall gather the lambs with his arm, and carry them in his bosom." Who is he of whom such gracious words are spoken? He is the Good Shepherd. Why doth he carry the lambs in his bosom? Because he hath a tender heart, and any weakness at once melts his heart. The sighs, the ignorance, the feebleness of the little ones of his flock draw forth his compassion. It is his office, as a faithful high priest, to consider the weak. Besides, he purchased them with his blood. They are his property. He must and will care for that which cost him so dear. Then he is responsible for each lamb, bound by covenant engagements not to lose one. Moreover, they are all a part of his glory and reward. But how may we understand the expression, "He will carry them"? Sometimes he carries them by not permitting them to endure much trial. Providence deals tenderly with them. Often they are carried by being filled with an unusual degree of love, so that they bear up and stand fast. Though their knowledge may not be deep, they have great sweetness in what they do know. Frequently he carries them by giving them a very simple faith, which takes the promise just as it stands, and believingly runs with every trouble straight to Jesus. The simplicity of their faith gives them an unusual degree of confidence, which carries them above the world.

0: With SRN News, I'm Jason Walker. A very rare moment of total agreement in the United States Senate.
1: Senators have unanimously approved a resolution to withhold their own pay during government shutdowns. It's set to take effect the day after the November 3rd general election. Lawmakers say the measure will discourage future funding standoffs after a series of record-breaking shutdowns used by Democrats in an effort to extend Obamacare and to oppose funding for the Department of Homeland Security's enforcement of immigration laws. Bob Agner reporting.
0: President Trump insistent the U.S.-China relations are good and getting better despite some differences. Chinese President Xi Jinping says he hopes the two superpowers can be partners, not rivals. President Trump returns home later Friday. A potential change to the retirement age of U.S. Capitol Police officers. Lisa Dwyer has more on that story.
2: Lawmakers are working to raise the retirement age for U.S. Capitol Police officers as lawmakers face rising threats and as the Capitol Police Department struggles to recruit and retain enough officers. Legislation passed unanimously by the Senate would allow Capitol Police officers to apply to extend their service until age 62, while a bill passed by the House earlier this year would allow them to serve until age 65. Nearly 60 sworn officers are already working on a retirement waiver, more than double the size of a typical recruitment class. I'm Lisa Dwyer.
0: Tough times for Honda. Automaker says it racked up a full year loss for the first time ever, dumping $2.7 billion in the last fiscal year. That due to a costly electric vehicle strategy. Japanese automaker abandoned many of its plans for the EV models and say they now regret it. This is SRN News. There's no room for pro-lifers in the Democratic Party.
3: Dr. Ryan Burge, one of the leading analysts of religion and politics in this country, says support for abortion has become such a core requirement for being a Democrat that it's almost impossible for a pro-lifer to join the party or to run for office under its banner. In his latest report, Burge points out that 50 years ago, this was not the case, with pro-life Americans split about evenly in their allegiance to the Democratic or Republican parties. Michael Harrington reporting.
0: In Idaho, six transgender residents suing the state and federal court, asking a judge to declare a new bathroom law unconstitutional. Now, the measure, which goes into effect in July, prescribes jail time for men who use women's restrooms, locker rooms, and changing areas. Violators could be charged with a misdemeanor and sentenced to a year behind bars, but that for a first offense. This is SRN News.
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14: How do you do? Identical twins may look alike, but they often struggle to forge a separate identity, each one rejecting what the other has accepted. In that manner, the twin brothers in this story achieved a sense of uniqueness only to face a new identity crisis, one that challenged everything they knew, one that could only be resolved when their hearts and minds and lives were unshackled. Bringing you dramatic true life stories that proclaim the good news, this is Unshackled, produced in Chicago by Pacific Garden Mission. No wonder Pacific Garden Mission is known as the old lighthouse. For more than 120 years now, street people have been coming through the doors that never close to find the one who never slumbers. They come with all kinds of baggage from their past, fears, addiction, bad attitudes. Some haven't worked in years or changed their clothes in weeks, and a few haven't eaten for days. Folks at the mission offer food, clean clothing and showers, a bunk for the night, and these simple acts of kindness give the homeless hope. The mission offers a reading program, job counseling, and Bible study, as well as other services to help them regain a feeling of worth. But the real change comes when they meet the light of the world. And now for broadcast around the earth, here's program number 2456 in the series Unshackled, the program that makes you face yourself and think.
15: You've gone too far, Larry.
16: You don't understand,
15: I do, Dad. Understand. You're just like your mother, trying one thing after another.
16: It's not like that at all.
15: It is. First you drop out of college to live with that girl. Then when she gets pregnant, you let her get an abortion instead of marrying her. What's wrong with you?
16: I didn't even know the baby was mine. I couldn't see bringing a child into a situation like that.
15: You should have thought of that beforehand.
16: I know, Dad, I know. But it's too late now. It's done.
15: And it's too late to reverse what you've done with your business?
16: Yes.
15: You finally do something worthwhile with your life, and then you go and blow it because of some wacky idea.
16: Dad, I...
15: Don't expect any help from me, Larry. You're on your own from now on. No more talk about Jesus in my house.
16: Dad!
15: No son of mine would do what you've done. What did I do wrong?
14: Last week, we met twin brothers born into a Reformed Jewish family in Philadelphia. From childhood, the separate cords of their identities intertwined, diverged, and crossed. One dreamed of a medical career, the other wanted to be a millionaire. Each faced the greatest identity crisis in his life. In this conclusion of a two-part story, Larry and David Silver tell how they were unshackled.
16: I don't know why, Dave, but I just couldn't seem to find my niche in life, whereas you never wavered in your desire to be a doctor.
17: I think we both struggled for a couple of years after the folks divorced. Well,
16: they always thought education was important, and it is, but it isn't the most important thing. Neither is money, though I thought so when I dropped out of college to make my fortune.
17: Selling portraits in shopping malls?
16: That was just to pay the bills till I got the music business going. But look where it led. That's how I met the couple that changed everything.
18: We're in no hurry. We can wait.
16: Boy, that's unusual. Most people are impatient and rude.
18: Everyone is special, so why not treat them that way?
16: There's something different about you two. What is it?
18: Well, you're right. There is something different about us. How could you tell?
16: Well, I meet people all day long, so it's obvious there's something out of the ordinary about you.
18: What's your religious background?
16: Whoa, I've been through this before. I'm Jewish. Is this going to be some religious scam or what?
18: Well, what exactly is the hope of a Jewish person?
16: I don't know what you're getting at, but I believe in God, and I'm the best person I know how to be.
18: Well, from our understanding of the Old Testament, a Jewish person is waiting for the Messiah to come.
16: Yeah, the next thing you're going to tell me is you believe Jesus Christ is the Messiah.
19: That's true.
16: Look, I've been on the street a few years. Now, tell me what it is that's different about you two.
18: You've hit the nail on the head. We've put our faith in Jesus Christ, and we're not the same people we were before. We're living by His power and His strength.
16: Look, that's great for you, but I just can't believe that.
18: We challenge you to pray to your God, the God of Abraham, Isaac, and Jacob, and just ask Him whether Jesus Christ is the Jewish Messiah.
16: I thought about what they said when I went back to my motel room that night. As I flipped on the TV, a Christian program was on, and the first thing they said was, "We know some Jews are watching tonight, and the Bible tells us that you're a stiff-necked and stubborn people, So we challenge you to pray to your God, the God of Abraham, Isaac, and Jacob, and ask him if Jesus is the Messiah. That made me angry, so I turned off the TV and I said, God, I'm a Jew, but I don't believe in Jesus. If he really is the Jewish Messiah, he's going to have to come and show himself to me since we Jews are so stubborn and stiff-necked. Well, soon afterward, I called you and your roommate Dwayne and shared how it had been revealed to me that Jesus is the Alpha and the Omega. Remember, Dave?
19: Larry, why do you care if some guy on TV calls Jews a stubborn and stiff-necked people?
16: Because he was the second guy in one day to say that, Dave. I mean, that's no coincidence. I think God was trying to communicate with me.
20: God is always trying to communicate with us. That's why he gave us the Bible.
16: Yeah, but somehow the Bible has always been, well, general. You know, directed at everyone. I want God to make himself real to me.
20: Well, he did, in the person of Jesus. How much more real can he make himself than to become a man and die for your sins?
19: Aw, come on, everybody sins.
20: Exactly. That's why we need a Savior. The Bible says, he that committeth sin is of the devil, for the devil sinneth from the beginning. For this purpose the Son of God was manifested, that he might destroy the works of the devil. 1 John chapter 3, verse 8.
16: All I know is God got my attention.
19: Your experience was intriguing, Larry, but I was too busy to give it more than a passing thought. I was in my junior year then, desperately trying to get my grades up so I could get into medical school. But I did attend a Bible study that my roommates, Dwayne and Joe, were leading. My girlfriend began

0: I can't believe that. You and I had been competitive for years, Larry, but we had gone separate ways in college and didn't see as much of each other, especially after you dropped out to work. So I was glad when your job brought you near the college and you stayed with us at the fraternity house for 2 weeks. We went out to eat and catch up on the latest, remember?
1: I've been reading the New Testament for a year now, Dave.
0: Oh, you're kidding, you?
1: Yeah, ever since God got my attention.
0: Oh, that's interesting. I've been going to Dwayne and Joe's Bible study.
1: What do you think?
0: I don't believe it. How about you?
1: I'm giving it serious consideration.
0: Huh.
1: I met several Christians who explained their faith, but I don't trust anyone when it comes to God, but God himself. That's why I decided to read the Bible.
0: You really think it's true?
1: Jesus is so compelling, Dave. In one of the Gospels, a critic says, "You speak as one having authority," and it's true. He speaks like God, with truth and power. Yet there's so much compassion and mercy in what he says and does. If I'd been alive then, I'd have followed him around too, just like one of those disciples.
0: You always would try anything.
1: Well, this is different, Dave. There's something in us that hungers to know God.
0: Can you imagine what would happen if you decided to believe in Jesus? You'd have to change your whole life. You'd be an outcast.
1: Yeah, Dad would not be happy about it. On the other hand, if Jesus really is the Messiah, how could you turn away from him? I didn't tell you then, Dave, what had happened 6 months earlier, but later that week, while you were in class, I had a long talk with your roommate, Dwayne, and told him. Dwayne, I told a girl I was dating how God made himself real to me, and she laughed at me. She didn't believe it. So that night I prayed. I said, "God, I really think maybe there is something to Jesus. If you would just come back to me in the same way, I would really believe and surrender my life to Jesus."
2: Hmm. You remind me of Gideon putting out a fleece. Remember that from the book of Judges?
1: Yes. One night he asked God to let the fleece be wet and the ground dry. When God did, Gideon still wasn't sure. So the next night, he asked God to let the fleece be dry and the ground wet. And God did.
2: That's the trouble with asking God for a sign. The temptation is to want yet another sign instead of trusting God at his word.
1: I guess I'm weak in my faith, but God met me where I was at.
2: God can take the smallest amount of faith and move mountains, Larry. And your second prayer was a plea instead of a challenge. You were demonstrating faith.
1: Anyway, he answered me in the same way. So I knew I had to make a decision because I promised him I would. So I surrendered my life to him in prayer, and I asked him to forgive me for my sins and give me the gift of eternal life.
2: That's wonderful, Larry. You followed through on your commitment. That was the right response.
1: I know it was. I felt different right away. I haven't felt driven to prove myself since then. And I haven't been lonely either.
2: God is with you.
0: Well, I'm back from fighting dragons, and I think the dragon won.
1: Dave, I'm a born-again Christian now.
0: What? How could you do that?
3: In a moment, we'll learn how Larry's decision affected Dave and the family.
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0: Larry, I've been looking into this for 2 years, and I'm not convinced about Jesus.
1: God has always been obvious to us, right?
0: Yes, we've always been aware of his existence.
1: Well, now Jesus is obvious. Dwayne shared a bridge illustration with me, and now I understand the work of Christ.
0: Oh, a bridge illustration?
1: Man is separated from God by a huge gulf of sin, right?
0: I've already said I'm a sinner. Most of us are.
2: All of us are, Dave. Isaiah chapter 53, verse 6 says, "All we like sheep have gone astray. we have turned everyone to his own way, and the Lord hath laid on him the iniquity of us all.
1: God says the penalty for sin is death, so he sent Jesus to pay the penalty for us. His death on the cross was for our sins. If you believe he died for your sins and accept him as your Savior, then God no longer sees you as a sinner.
2: Jesus is the bridge to God. The only way to cross over to God is over the cross. Any other way will fall short.
0: That's hard to accept.
2: But Dave, God's the Creator. He has the right to set the rules. And he said, I am the way, the truth, and the life. No man cometh unto the Father but by me.
1: Look, Dave, Dwayne showed me John chapter 5, verse 24, where Jesus said, Verily, verily, I say unto you, he that heareth my word, and believeth on him that sent me, hath everlasting life, and shall not come into condemnation, but is passed from death unto life.
0: Larry's faith calmed my fears of being an outcast in the family, but I still struggled with making a commitment. I wanted to, but couldn't. A week later, feeling emotionally distraught about it, I collapsed on my bed and prayed before falling asleep. God, I'm beginning to believe Jesus is who he says he is. If all the things I've studied with Dwayne and Joe is true, would you reveal the truth to me?
2: Morning, Dave.
0: I've been looking for you, Dwayne. Can you come into the room? There's something I want to tell you.
2: Sure.
0: I received Christ last night as my Savior.
2: Praise the Lord, Dave. Come on, tell me about it.
0: Well, I prayed before I went to sleep, and I had a dream that helped me understand Jesus as God and man. I now realize that he's the Messiah. He is the one who takes us from the kingdom of darkness to his kingdom of light. When I woke up, I prayed and asked him for his gift of salvation. I received a feeling of peace like I've never known.
2: That's the power and presence of the Holy Spirit.
0: But it's odd. I seem more aware of evil now.
2: Well, Satan will try to rob you of God's peace and make you doubt your salvation. You need to base your faith on God's word, not a dream, okay?
0: You're right.
2: Take a look at 1 John chapter 5, verses 10 to 13. You read.
0: He that believeth on the Son of God hath the witness in himself. He that believeth not God hath made him a liar, because he believeth not the record that God gave of his Son. And this is the record, that God hath given to us eternal life, and this life is in his Son. He that hath the Son hath life, and he that hath not the Son of God hath not life. These things have I written unto you that believe on the name of the Son of God, that ye may know that ye have eternal life, and that ye may believe on the name of the Son of God.
2: Memorize those verses, Dave. No one can take your salvation away from you. No one.
0: Boy, is my life gonna be different from now on. That was an understatement. Neither of us realized that when you walk with the Lord, you have to take big steps. Right away, I began going to church with Dwayne and was baptized that year. Meanwhile, your life was changing too, Larry, but in a different way. You had gone back to college, and I was helping you move one day.
1: Dave, did I tell you Dad's coming over to help?
0: Oh, good. Do you think he's getting over our commitment to Christ?
1: He's doing better. He thinks it's just a phase we're going through.
0: He wrote me a letter saying he was deeply disappointed. I told him and Mom I was wrong for any disrespect I had shown them. I told them I loved them.
1: Well, Mom seems to accept our decision. Oh, there he is now. Oh. Come on in, Dad. We were just talking about you.
5: Something good, I hope.
0: Well, my grades are up, Dad. I knew you'd be glad for me. I may yet get into medical school.
5: Oh, that's wonderful, Dave. Classes are getting tougher at this stage.
0: Yeah, but the Lord is helping me study better.
1: Yeah, breaking up with your girlfriend helps, too.
0: Well, I spend more time with the books now. I didn't think God was pleased with that relationship, so I broke it off.
1: Did you see my ad on TV, Dad?
5: I sure did. I'm really proud of you, Larry, and so is your mother.
1: You wait and see. I'll be a millionaire before you know it. Silver Sound DJs. It's going to be a nationwide chain. Mm-hmm. I'm doing so well, I'm going to drop out of school and run the company full time.
5: Again? Are you sure that's wise?
1: Why should I study what I'm already good at?
0: God resists the proud but exalts the humble, Larry.
1: Hey, I know God has blessed me, and I'm grateful. But he also likes men who aren't afraid to go out and do battle. Look at Joshua.
5: Ugh. I'm glad you still remember your Jewish heritage.
0: Jesus was a Jew, Dad. We haven't left our Judaism. We're just following the Messiah.
1: And the more I read, the more I see him throughout the Bible. When Adam fell, God promised to redeem mankind. And that's what Jesus did. He came to set us free of sin and death.
5: The Messiah is supposed to usher in a kingdom of peace.
0: And he does. Within the heart, he said, "Peace I leave with you, my peace I give unto you. Not as the world giveth, give I unto you. Let not your heart be troubled, neither let it be afraid." In other words, he comes to stay, and so does his peace. Well, that's how we know we have eternal life.
1: I wouldn't trade knowing Jesus for anything, Dad. You should give him a chance.
5: I'm a Jew, son, and you would be too if your mother and I had insisted that you two go through your bar mitzvahs.
0: I think it was all part of God's plan for our salvation.
1: I was still living pretty much for myself, ambitious for the future, until one day in 1984, I visited you again, Dave, and you and your roommate, Dwayne, confronted me. You urged me to get more involved in my faith, so I completed a 10-week Bible study course, at the end of which I took my first big step.
0: You gave the business away?
1: I gave everything to our old buddy, since he helped me start it. Equipment, records, office, everything.
0: Oh, that's a radical decision. I'll bet he was shocked.
1: Yeah, the whole family was. It was a real testimony to the power of Christ, though.
0: What are you going to do now?
1: I want to serve the Lord with a ministry, counseling students.
0: I've never seen you so committed, Larry.
1: I want to help others know Christ from now on.
0: Have you told Dad?
1: Yes. He and Mom both think I'm crazy. Christianity has also affected my lifestyle, and they don't understand that at all. But they will eventually see the difference in me, and then they'll feel better about it.
0: I'm sorry, Larry.
1: Maybe they'll soften after a while.
0: They did soften and accept you, Larry. Meanwhile, I started medical school in Philadelphia, where I joined the Christian Medical Society. That's where I met and fell in love with Addie. She had finished seminary and was a third-year medical student when we were married, and I was starting my internship. We were both under pressure at work, so the first year of marriage we argued a lot. The second year was no better. She was sensitive, warm, and idealistic. I was harsh, busy, and proud.
6: Ow, Dave! How could you do that to me?
0: Oh, grow up. I didn't hurt you.
6: You did! You're too rough sometimes. I'm not your brother, you know.
0: You knew I was in a hurry. Why didn't you help me?
6: The Bible says a husband should love his wife.
0: And a wife should respect her husband. I believe the word is actually reverence.
6: The exact reference is Ephesians chapter 5, verse 33. Nevertheless, let every one of you in particular so love his wife, even as himself, and the wife see that she reverence her husband.
0: Well, do you?
6: Reverence you? Well, I'm working on it. What are we going to do when the baby comes?
0: What baby?
6: I think I'm pregnant.
0: I began to worry about raising children, knowing our marriage was struggling. I knew my own sin, but didn't deal with it by repenting of it. I was miserable. God is gracious, though, and always provides a way out of our dilemmas. Mine came through a man at the hospital who loved the Lord. The week our baby was born, he gave me 7 teaching tapes on prayer. And as I listened, I was convicted.
6: You seem quieter than usual, Dave.
0: I listened to those tapes Jacob gave me, and they really made me think.
6: The ones on prayer?
0: Yes. I've not prayed or obeyed the scriptures the way I should. Small wonder we've had problems. I'm so sorry for being so obstinate.
6: I don't think I could exist without a strong prayer life. Did you talk to the Lord about that?
0: I sure did. I'm learning to praise him. And the more I praise him, the more I repent of my selfishness.
6: Sounds good to me. The teaching must be very biblical.
0: It is. And I'll tell you something else. My attitude toward work is changing, too. Now I do it as unto the Lord.
6: I should remember that verse the next time I don't want to do something for you. Mm-hmm. Colossians chapter 3, verse 23. And whatsoever ye do, do it heartily, as to the Lord and not unto men.
0: It really makes a difference. I've been proud and legalistic. I was not living by grace. There's one more thing, Addie. Will you forgive me for all the times I've mistreated you?
6: Wow, you really are changing. Of course I forgive you.
1: Marriage isn't easy, is it, Dave?
0: No.
1: Jen and I are celebrating our 10th anniversary, and it's wonderful. But you have to work at it.
0: It's just that we come into marriage with so many bad habits. If we follow God's way, it works just fine. But I keep slipping.
1: For example?
0: Well, as the children grew, we disagreed on child rearing. Addie was ready to give up. Then I went to a men's retreat and cried out to God.
1: And he heard you?
0: He always does. When I got home from the retreat, the atmosphere was totally different.
1: He turns the hearts of the fathers to the children.
0: And the hearts of the children to the fathers.
1: I sure love my two sons.
0: I love my children too. But the more you love God, the better you can love your children.
1: Dave, we're now 35. We've been brothers in Christ for 15 years now. What do you think has changed the most?
0: Our identities, Larry. Remember how we always were competing when we were growing up? I didn't want to be like you, and you didn't want to be like me, even though we look alike. But when I see you growing in Christ, becoming more like Him, I want that too.
1: What's changed the most in me is I don't trust myself.
0: I can see why.
1: Hey, watch it. I still remember some wrestling holds.
0: Don't try them with God. Jacob learned the hard way. It doesn't work.
1: I've tried. That's what I mean. I don't trust my reasoning, my intellect, not even my experience. God is teaching me to trust Him with everything that I am.
0: Come on, Larry. Dad's expecting us. Let's go see how he's doing.
1: Maybe one of these days, he'll be our brother in Christ.
3: In Romans chapter 1, verse 16, the Apostle Paul says, "For I am not ashamed of the gospel of Christ, for it is the power of God unto salvation to everyone that believeth, to the Jew first, and also to the Greek." Friend, that salvation is for you too. God is no respecter of persons. No sin is so great, no problem so entrenched that God cannot overcome. He is Lord of all. Take that step of faith and invite Him into your heart and life right now.
4: 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This program will feature the very words of Billy Sunday, Charles Spurgeon, Dwight L. Moody, and many more, all dramatized and delivered by our very own Unshackled actors. 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And our address? 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So until next time, unless our Lord returns before then, the doors to Pacific Garden Mission are open night and day. 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

Bohoff and we try to, well, make ourselves more acceptable and perfect before we come to the Lord and ask for His forgiveness. Somehow or other, we've got the idea that we have to clean ourselves up before we come to the Savior. But you see, if we clean ourselves up, our ability to cleanse our lives is simply like, well, just like everyday detergent. We can't do this from a spiritual sense. But it is the shedding of blood, the blood of Christ, that cleanses us and makes our heart like new. And so it's a spiritual exercise. It's a spiritual experience. And 2 Corinthians 5:17 puts it so clearly. Therefore, if any man be in Christ, he is a new creature. Old things are passed away. Behold, all things are become new. Oh, may our prayer be, Lord, cleanse my soul as the beautiful snow, and help me resist temptations, and give me the victory through Jesus Christ. Music Till Dawn continues.

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Musing Till Dawn comes your way here on VCY America, and I'm certainly glad that you tuned in tonight. Here's a verse of encouragement to all of us. It's found in Isaiah 65, 24. "And it shall come to pass that before they call, I will answer, and while they are yet speaking, I will hear." Oh, may our prayer be to the Lord, "Before I even prayed, Father, you answered. Thank you." Music Till Dawn.

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3: 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It's a testimony to God's faithfulness and to yours that so many lives have been changed through your ministry over the decades. The Christian Working Woman has been part of your ministry since 1987, and we are so grateful for that long and fruitful partnership. Here's to many more years of proclaiming His truth together

Vic Eliason here, your host for Music Till Dawn. In the evening hours, of course, darkness is prevalent. And sometimes we find that we feel rather insecure in the darkness. But here's an interesting verse that speaks about that, called Hidden Riches by Norma Helgerson. I thank thee for the darkness, Lord, however dense it be, because I know that in its depths are blessings meant for me. As precious diamonds, priceless, rare, in deepest darkness mined, so God revealed the secret place where I thy wealth might find. O, may my soul dwell deep in God, my heart be tuned to praise, that hidden riches may be mine, however dark the days. Then take these treasures, Lord, I pray, and sanctify the whole, that hidden riches of the dark may bless some other soul. Hidden Riches by Norma Helgerson. 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
3: Right now, let's go to Susan calling from Hartford. Hi, Susan. You're on the air.
5: I used to be into country western music, that type of thing. I turned on VCY, and I don't think I missed too many days without you guys for 50 years now.
2: 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Thank you for standing with us. May His work continue.
5: It's kind of like a lifeline. Talk about the Lord and have that freedom. I just love it.

another segment of Music Till Dawn as it brings to you throughout the night songs of beauty, songs of worship and praise. VCY America, our musical ministry throughout the night. My name is Vic Eliason. It's my privilege to host this program, and in the beginning of each segment, we seek to share a thought, perhaps a verse. Proverbs 2:6 says this, "For the Lord giveth wisdom, out of his mouth cometh knowledge and understanding." May our prayer be, Father, we are grateful for the help that you are so ready and willing to give us. Help us to be willing and ready to help others. Music Till Dawn continues.

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it's always so good to have you with us on Music Till Dawn. Perhaps driving down the highway, maybe alone in a hospital room. Maybe there in your home. Or perhaps one of those big 18-wheelers rolling down the highway. We're glad that you're with us tonight. Norma Helgeson wrote, "Resting in God's faithfulness dispels all doubt and fear. Trusting Him who cannot fail, we sense His presence near. Although we fail so often, still He remains the same. And so we trust His faithfulness and call upon His name. However dark the valley, however rough the road, His hand is there to guide us, to lift the heavy load. So may we never falter, although the path grows dim. Just lean upon His faithfulness and leave the rest with Him." Enjoy with us now, Music Till Dawn.

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Vic Elias and your host for this segment of Music Till Dawn, Music Throughout the Night. Alas, and did my Savior bleed? And did my Sovereign die? Would he devote that sacred head for such a worm as I? Was it for crimes that I had done he groaned upon the tree? Amazing pity, grace unknown, and love beyond degree. Well might the sun in darkness hide and shut his glories in, when God the mighty Maker died for man the creature's sin. Thus might I hide my blushing face while his dear cross appears, dissolve my heart in thankfulness and melt mine eyes to tears. But drops of grief can ne'er repay the debt of love I owe. Here, Lord, I give myself away. 'Tis all that I can do. Music Till Dawn.

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2: This is Dave Barba of Press On Ministries greeting you temporarily from Edinburgh, Scotland. 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

Welcome to the segment of Music Till Dawn. Vic Eliason here with sometimes a verse, sometimes a poem, sometimes just a thought. But from the pen of Helen Steiner Rice and the hundreds of poems that she wrote comes one that I think is good to think about any time of the year, even though this particular one addresses the end of one year and the beginning of another. But I share it with you in spite of what time of year it is. It's called Time is a Gift of God. We stand once more on the threshold of a shining and unblemished year, untouched yet by time and frustration, unclouded by failure and fear. How will we use the days of this year and the time that God has placed in our hands? Will we waste the minutes and squander the hours and leaving no prints behind in the sand? Will we vainly complain that life is so swift that we haven't the time to do good? Our days too crowded and our hours too short to do all the things that we should? We say we would pray if we just had the time and be kind to all those in need, but we live in a world of planned progress, and our national password is speed. God, grant us the grace as another year starts to use all the hours of our days, not for our own selfish interests and our own willful and oft-wrong ways, but teach us to take time for praying and to find time for listening to you. For each day is spent well and wisely, doing what you most want us to do. Time, a gift from God. Music Till Dawn.

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I'm glad you joined us for this segment of Music Till Dawn. Beautiful music coming your way, and sometimes a thought or a poem or a scripture verse. Tonight, this message should go out to many who find themselves busy, sometimes too busy for God. Helen Steiner Rice wrote this poem, Unaware We Pass Him By. It goes like this. On life's busy thoroughfares, we meet with angels unawares. But we're too busy to listen or hear, too busy to sense that God is near. Too busy to stop and recognize the grief that lies in another's eyes. Too busy to offer to help or share. Too busy to sympathize or care. Too busy to do good things that we should, telling ourselves we would if we could. But life is too swift and the pace is too great, and we dare not pause for we might be late for our next appointment, which means so much. We are willing to brush off the Savior's touch. And we tell ourselves there'll come a day we'll have more time to pause on our way, but before we know it, life's sun has set, and we've passed the Savior, but never met. For hurrying along life's thoroughfare, we've passed him by and remained unaware that within the very sight of our eye, unnoticed, the Son of God passed by. My words here, don't neglect the salvation that God offers so freely. Don't pass him by. Music Till Dawn.

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Music Till Dawn, coming to you on the VCY America Radio Network throughout the night. My name is Vic Elias, and I'm glad to welcome you to this segment of Music Till Dawn. May I open with a psalm and a prayer. Psalm 34:7. The angel of the Lord encampeth round about them that fear him and delivereth them. Words of comfort tonight on Music Till Dawn. And here is a prayer. Oh, may it be ours. Dear God, give me courage to face the problems that confront me today. Thank you for your sustaining strength. Music Till Dawn continues.

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Music Till Dawn. Vic Elias and your host tonight. And I always enjoy sharing verses or maybe a poem or two, something that would brighten your pathway. We often see a candle, lit and the glow of light that surrounds it. And with that thought, I'd like to share a little verse with you entitled, Like a Candle. Oh, please, let me be like a candle, dear Lord, quietly shedding a light, perhaps in a limited sphere, unsung, but making the pathway bright for someone who happens to come my way, needing a bit of cheer, then letting them go with a heart that's light to quiet another's fear. Oh, let me be like a candle, dear Lord, for all my earthly stay, just giving myself that somebody lost may see you and find the way. From the pen of Alice Hanchey Mortensen, this is Music Till Dawn.

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From my library of poems here this evening, I've chosen another one of those sweet elements of verse and poetic art from the pen of Alice Hanshee Mortensen. The name of this verse is called Good Morning, God. And apparently she was visiting one of the nation's beautiful parks, and this is what came forth. I stepped outside my cabin door in God's Yosemite, and there amid the sculptured peaks I breathed His majesty. The tiny cabin faded as I lifted up my head, and sunlight bathed the rugged rocks. Good morning, God, I said. Good morning, God. No other words could fit the time and place, for now once more my naked soul had met Him face to face. Good morning, God. My heart would kneel in reverence at this shrine and thank Him for the privilege that once again is mine. Good morning, God. Oh, some glad day I'll step outside the door of this frail tent wherein I live and go out to explore the realms beyond where Thou dost dwell. Then earth shall fade away as sun rays of the mountain's peaks proclaim eternal day. Good morning, God. Music till dawn.

Did you know that you could bless somebody else by sharing just a word of invitation to a new listener to Music Till Dawn? Perhaps you have a friend who is awake at these hours, maybe at work, perhaps just a person who is a night person. We'd like to invite you to invite a friend or two to join us for this musical program each evening. 7 days a week, right here on VCY America Radio Network. And perhaps you might be an instrument of inspiration and blessing. Why don't you call a friend? Thanks for joining us on Music Till Dawn.

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1: Let's go to Sylvia next, calling from Milwaukee. 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
2: I've been listening to VCY Radio since 1980. I used to be a bus driver. The kids listen to it every day because I love the station. I never had a complaint about it.
1: Wow.
2: Many years later, I had some of those students that grew up and have children of their own that their kids are now listening.
1: Wow.
2: I thank God for VCY. I listen even today.
1: Right now, let's go to Susan calling from Hartford. Hi, Susan. You're on the air.
3: I used to be into country western music, that type of thing. I turned on VCY, and I don't think I missed too many days without you guys for 50 years now.
0: Thank you for praying. Thank you for standing with us. May His work continue.
3: It's kind of like a lifeline. Talk about the Lord and have that freedom. I just love it.
4: With SRN News, I'm Rich Thomason in Washington. After 2 days of talks, the Trump-Xi summit has wrapped up in Beijing. Both sides claim progress stabilizing U.S.-China relations, although differences do remain. The status of Taiwan is a major sticking point. Still, President Trump says there are areas of agreement on Iran.
5: We've really done some wonderful things, I believe. We did discuss Iran. We feel very similar to Iran. We want that to end. We don't want them to have a nuclear weapon. We want the straits open. We're closing it now. They closed it, then we closed it on top of them. But we want the straits open.
4: Mr. Trump saying it's been a really great couple of days. Not long ago, this would have been unthinkable, a CIA director paying a visit to Cuba, but John Ratcliffe has done just that.
6: The Cuban state media announced that high-level officials from the Cuban government had met with Ratcliffe, an extremely unusual visit by the head of the CIA to Cuba. The Cuban officials said that they had told the U.S. government that Cuba presented no kind of security threat to the United States whatsoever. Cuba is dealing with consequences of U.S. sanctions and specifically a very, very serious energy crisis that right now has caused almost a virtual shutdown of the economy because of an absolute lack of fuel now almost, according to the latest reports.
4: The BBC's Luis Fajardo. The Supreme Court has granted women continued access to the abortion drug mifepristone at pharmacies or through the mail without an in-person visit to a doctor. The High Court is allowing it while a lawsuit plays out in the courts. A lower court ruling would require women to see a doctor in person while halting delivery of the drug through the mail. Dow futures are down 331. This is SRN News. Some federal workers are suing the Secretary of Agriculture.
7: At issue is an Easter message sent to the USDA's 90,000 personnel by Brooke Rollins. The plaintiffs in the suit, which are being supported by Americans United for Separation of Church and State, accused the secretary of subjecting them to, quote, government-sponsored religious coercion. A USDA spokesman tells Politico, while we do not comment on pending litigation, we will keep the plaintiffs in our prayers during this process. Michael Harrington reporting.
4: The European Commission is urging all European Union nations to outlaw conversion therapy following a public campaign to ban the practice just days before the annual Brussels Gay Pride Festival. Conversion therapy is the practice of a counselor helping a person abandon the LGBT lifestyle at their request. It is protected by free speech laws in many countries, conversion therapy most common in Greece, Cyprus, and the Czech Republic. This is SRN News. When it comes to their kids, some Pennsylvania parents favor old school at school.
8: They're worried about excessive screen time in schools and are pushing educators to go back to pencils and paper. In Pennsylvania's Lower Merion School District, 600 people signing a petition asking to preserve parents' ability to opt their children out of digital devices. But it is a battle. School board members say it's not feasible to let hundreds of students opt out of technology that is essential to the curriculum. Jason Walker reporting.
4: Six passengers from a cruise ship hit by a hantavirus outbreak have arrived in Australia for a quarantine expected to last at least 3 weeks. The jet carrying five Australians and one person from New Zealand landed today at an air base outside Perth in Western Australia. The country's health minister says all six have tested negative for the virus. SRNNews.com.
9: 1 Peter chapter 5, verse 8. Be sober, be vigilant, because your adversary the devil, as a roaring lion, walketh about seeking whom he may devour. 1 Peter chapter 5 and verse 8, in God's Word, the Bible, a call to alertness because the devil seeks to defeat us.
10: Here is the National Weather Map for VCY America. Today's weather map shows three low-pressure systems, the first in Canada with its associated warm front extending from Canada through Minnesota and into Mississippi, with a wave of low pressure riding along this front over northwestern Missouri, and its associated cold front extending from Canada through Minnesota and into central California, with three waves of low pressure riding along that front over central California, southwestern Utah, and northern Oklahoma. The second low off the New England coast, with the third low today off the southeastern Florida coast. Now the weather forecast for cities in the VCY listening area. Rockford, Illinois for today, breezy with a chance of isolated morning showers, then becoming mostly sunny, high around 79. Partly to mostly cloudy tonight with showers and scattered thunderstorms, mainly after midnight, low around 58. Stockton, Missouri for today, partly to mostly cloudy skies. It will be breezy, high around 86. Increasing cloudiness tonight, it will be breezy, with a chance of scattered showers and thunderstorms developing after midnight. A few of these storms may be severe, low around 67. Phoenix, Arizona for today, sunny skies. It will be hot, high around 100, low around 73. And Huxley, Iowa for today, isolated afternoon showers and thunderstorms, high around 89. That's the forecast. I'm meteorologist Jim Vaughn for VCY America, Christian Information Radio.

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2: May 15th, the build-up. Have you ever run a marathon? If so, you know it requires months of training to get into shape before feeling fully prepared for the challenge. There are actually many things we might want to do that we have to build up to do before we can take the leap. But there's one thing that's completely opposite, and that's turning to the Lord for His forgiveness and healing. Maybe you've recognized that sins become a wedge between you and God, and you want to make it right. But you feel you have to get your act together first. You have to prove you deserve forgiveness, and then you can come before Jesus. But this couldn't be further from the truth, as we'll hear from David, who's here to share with us his true story on this Unshackled Daily Devotional.
3: My grandparents had raised me until I was 9. Then Dad took me to live with him and my stepmother. I was soon addicted to all kinds of drugs and stealing to meet my needs. When I was 16, Dad and I got into a fight, and he threw me out. I managed to graduate, barely, and got a job in the shipyards where my co-workers and I smoked pot together. Several times I tried to quit using drugs, but failed. I began to hate my weakness and thought about suicide many times. Some of us were arrested for smoking pot on the street, and I spent 4 hours in jail. That sobered me. I talked with a Christian at work who described how Jesus had turned him away from drugs. Another co-worker was even bolder in his witness. He took me to an empty office at lunchtime and, with his Bible, showed me that sin leads to death, but the gift of God is eternal life through Jesus Christ our Lord. Now, I mistakenly thought that I had to get rid of my bad habits before I could be saved, but he explained that God accepts us just as we are when we turn from sin to Christ. I prayed that day, giving my life to Jesus Christ and asking God to remake me. My old drug buddies didn't think my new life would last, but they were wrong. Jesus set me free, cleaned me up, and gave me joy. Two of my old drug buddies came to know Jesus too.
2: In the book of Isaiah, God's addressing the rebellious nation of Judah. He says in chapter 44, verse 22, "I have swept away your offenses like a cloud, your sins like the morning mist. Return to me, for I have redeemed you." Friend, while these words were spoken to the Jewish people thousands of years ago, they reveal the unchanging character of God, which is true even toward us believers today. He is the one who cleanses and restores. We cannot begin this process without Him. There is no build-up, no training. He simply wants us to come to Him. Will you receive this truth today? 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
1: Welcome once again to our continued reading in Matthew's Gospel. We're in chapter 21, beginning today in verse 33, where Jesus is relaying some parables. Hear another parable. There was a certain householder which planted a vineyard and hedged it round about and digged a winepress in it and built a tower and let it out to husbandmen and went into a far country. And when the time of the fruit drew near, he sent his servants to the husbandmen that they might receive the fruits of it. And the husbandman took his servants and beat one and killed another and stoned another. Again he sent other servants more than the first, and they did unto them likewise. But last of all he sent unto them his son, saying, "They will reverence my son." But when the husbandmen saw the son, they said among themselves, "This is the heir. Come, let us kill him, and let us seize on his inheritance." And they caught him, and cast him out of the vineyard, and slew him. When the Lord, therefore, of the vineyard cometh, what will he do unto those husbandmen? They say unto him, "He will miserably destroy those wicked men, and will let out his vineyard unto other husbandmen, which shall render him the fruits in their seasons." Jesus saith unto them, "Did ye never read in the Scriptures, 'The stone which the builders rejected, the same is become the head of the corner. This is the Lord's doing, and it is marvelous in our eyes.' Therefore say I unto you, the kingdom of God shall be taken from you and given to a nation bringing forth the fruits thereof. And whosoever shall fall on this stone shall be broken, but on whomsoever it shall fall, it will grind him to powder." And when the chief priests and Pharisees had heard his parables, they perceived that he spake of them. And when they sought to lay hands on him, they feared the multitude, because they took him for a prophet. And Jesus answered and spake unto them again by parables, and said, "The kingdom of heaven is like unto a certain king which made a marriage for his son, and sent forth his servants to call them that were bidden to the wedding, and they would not come. And again he sent forth other servants, saying, 'Tell them which are bidden, behold, I have prepared my dinner. My oxen and my fatlings are killed, and all things are ready. Come unto the marriage.' But they made light of it, and went their ways, one to his farm, another to his merchandise. And the remnant took his servants, and entreated them spitefully, and slew them. But when the king heard thereof, he was wroth, and he sent forth his armies and destroyed those murderers and burned up their city. Then saith he to his servants, 'The wedding is ready, but they which were bidden were not worthy. Go ye therefore into the highways, and as many as ye shall find, bid to the marriage.' So those servants went out into the highways and gathered together all as many as they found, both bad and good, and the wedding was furnished with guests. And when the king came in to see the guests, he saw there a man which had not on a wedding garment. He saith unto him, 'Friend, how camest thou in hither not having a wedding garment?' And he was speechless. Then said the king to the servants, 'Bind him hand and foot, and take him away, and cast him into outer darkness. There shall be weeping and gnashing of teeth. For many are called, but few are chosen. Then went the Pharisees, and took counsel how they might entangle him in his talk. And they sent out unto him their disciples with the Herodians, saying, Master, we know that thou art true, and teachest the way of God in truth. Neither carest thou for any man, for thou regardest not the person of men. Tell us, therefore, what thinkest thou? Is it lawful to give tribute unto Caesar or not? But Jesus perceived their wickedness and said, Why tempt ye me, ye hypocrites? Show me the tribute money. And they brought unto him a penny. And he saith unto them, Whose is this image and superscription? They say unto him, Caesar's. Then saith he unto them, Render therefore unto Caesar the things which are Caesar's, and unto God the things that are God's. When they had heard these words, they marveled and left him and went their way. The same day came to him the Sadducees, which say that there is no resurrection, and asked him, saying, Master, Moses said, If a man die, having no children, his brother shall marry his wife, and raise up seed unto his brother. Now there were with us seven brethren, and the first, when he had married a wife, deceased, and having no issue, left his wife unto his brother. Likewise, the second also, and the third unto the seventh. And last of all, the woman died also. Therefore, in the resurrection, whose wife shall she be of the seven? For they all had her. Jesus answered and said unto them, Ye do err, not knowing the Scriptures, nor the power of God. For in the resurrection they neither marry, nor are given in marriage, but are as the angels of God in heaven. But as touching the resurrection of the dead, have ye not read that which was spoken unto you by God, saying, I am the God of Abraham, and the God of Isaac, and the God of Jacob. God is not the God of the dead, but of the living. And when the multitude heard this, they were astonished at his doctrine. But when the Pharisees had heard that he had put the Sadducees to silence, they were gathered together. Then one of them, which was a lawyer, asked him a question, tempting him and saying, Master, which is the great commandment in the law? Jesus said unto him, Thou shalt love the Lord thy God with all thy heart, and with all thy soul, and with all thy mind. This is the first and great commandment. And the second is like unto it, Thou shalt love thy neighbor as thyself. On these two commandments hang all the law and the prophets. While the Pharisees were gathered together, Jesus asked them, saying, What think ye of Christ? Whose son is he? They say unto him, The son of David. He saith unto them, How then doth David in spirit call him Lord, saying, The Lord said unto my Lord, Sit thou on my right hand, till I make thine enemies thy footstool. If David then call him Lord, how is he his son? And no man was able to answer him a word, neither durst any man from that day forth ask him any more questions. Then spake Jesus to the multitude and to his disciples, saying, The scribes and the Pharisees sit in Moses' seat. All therefore whatsoever they bid you observe, that observe and do. But do not ye after their works, for they say and do not. For they bind heavy burdens and grievous to be borne, and lay them on men's shoulders, but they themselves will not move them with one of their fingers. But all their works they do for to be seen of men. They make broad their phylacteries, and enlarge the borders of their garments, and love the uppermost rooms at feasts, and the chief seats in the synagogues, and greetings in the markets, and to be called of men, Rabbi, Rabbi. But be not ye called Rabbi, for one is your master, even Christ, and all ye are brethren. And call no man your father upon the earth, for one is your father, which is in heaven. Neither be ye called masters, for one is your master, even Christ. But he that is greatest among you shall be your servant, and whosoever shall exalt himself shall be abased, and he that shall humble himself shall be exalted. And here at the end of verse 12 of chapter 23, we will end today's reading. We will begin next time in chapter 23 and verse 13, and we will hear what Jesus thinks of hypocrisy.
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3: With SRN News, I'm Rich Thomason in Washington. Final round of talks between President Trump and Chinese President Xi is wrapped up over tea and lunch. The two leaders with their senior aides and translators in tow huddled for 3 hours as Mr. Trump completed his three-day visit to China. And President Trump says he looks forward to welcoming his Chinese counterpart to Washington for a state visit in the fall.
4: We're going to lay it on the line, and we're going to have you're going to walk away, hopefully very impressed, like I'm very impressed with China. And I just want to end by saying thank you very much. It's been really a great couple of days. Thank you very much.
3: The two sides claim important progress stabilizing U.S.-China relations, even as deep differences persist between the world's two biggest powers. The Taiwan question looms large, along with the Iran situation. Ukrainian President Zelensky says several children are among the two dozen people killed in a Russian missile strike on a Kiev apartment building. The nation's highest court has spoken. An abortion drug will remain available while a lawsuit over its availability plays out in the courts.
5: The Supreme Court preserved women's access to a drug used in the most common method of abortion. The order allows women to continue obtaining the drug mifepristone at pharmacies or through the mail without an in-person visit to a doctor. The justices granted emergency requests from makers of mifepristone who are appealing a federal appeals court ruling that would require women to see a doctor in person and halt delivery of the drug through the mail. The Federal Food and Drug Administration, which first approved mifepristone for use in abortion in 2000, stopped requiring in-person visits 5 years ago. I'm Lisa Dwyer.
3: Dow futures down 296 points. This is SRN News. Lavender graduations are spreading.
6: The term refers to special university-sanctioned events honoring LGBT graduates. They began in 1995 and have since become popular on many college campuses, including some that might surprise you. This spring, 19 Catholic universities will reportedly host a lavender graduation, as will several associated with Protestant traditions, including Eastern Mennonite University. More than 500 colleges and universities observe the events nationwide. Michael Harrington reporting.
3: May is a month to honor nurses, and an international faith-based organization is doing just that. Mercy Ships has partnered with nations in Africa for the past three decades, delivering surgery to those that have no access to it. The organization is honoring nurses with a special award for those who have gone above and beyond the call of duty. Every year, more than 2,500 volunteers from more than 60 countries serve on board Mercy Ships' two large vessels. SRN News. The EPA is looking to relax Biden-era limits on heavy metals discharges from coal-fired power plants.
7: The agency says a three-year-old rule was unduly costly for the energy industry at a time when energy demand is spiking, and that its new rule will lower the cost of power generation. It's the latest step the Trump administration has taken to pull back regulations on coal mining and coal-fired power, a major reversal from former Democrat administrations, including both Obama and Biden, who spoke openly about using regulations instructions to shut down the coal industry. Bob Agner reporting.
3: More details about the six people found dead in a rail yard shipping container in Laredo, Texas last weekend. Police say the six were from Honduras and Mexico and included a 14-year-old. Police say it was human smuggling. A medical examiner suspects the deaths were caused by excessive heat. City's police chief says victims entered the container in Del Rio, Texas. More details, srnnews.com.
8: First Peter chapter 5, verse 8. Be sober, be vigilant, because your adversary the devil, as a roaring lion, walketh about seeking whom he may devour. First Peter chapter 5 and verse 8 in God's Word, the Bible, a call to alertness because the devil seeks to defeat us.
9: Here is the National Weather Map for VCY America. Today's weather map shows three low-pressure systems, the first in Canada with its associated warm front extending from Canada through Minnesota and into Mississippi, with a wave of low pressure riding along this front over northwestern Missouri, and its associated cold front extending from Canada through Minnesota and into central California, with three waves of low pressure riding along that front over central California, southwestern Utah, and northern Oklahoma. The second low off the New England coast, with the third low today off the southeastern Florida coast. Now the weather forecast for cities in the VCY listening area. Rockford, Illinois for today, breezy with a chance of isolated morning showers, then becoming mostly sunny, high around 79. Partly to mostly cloudy tonight with showers and scattered thunderstorms, mainly after midnight, low around 58. Stockton, Missouri, for today, partly to mostly cloudy skies. It will be breezy, high around 86. Increasing cloudiness tonight, it will be breezy, with a chance of scattered showers and thunderstorms developing after midnight. A few of these storms may be severe, low around 67. Phoenix, Arizona, for today, sunny skies. It will be hot, high around 100, low around 73. And Huxley, Iowa, for today, isolated afternoon showers and thunderstorms, high around 89. That's the forecast. I'm meteorologist Jim Vaughn for VCY America, Christian Information Radio.

0: The psalmist said, "When I awake, I am still with thee." For the child of God, seeking the presence of the Lord is essential as each day begins. To help you in starting this day with God, we offer a brief devotional meditation from morning and evening, a collection from the pen of one of the greatest preachers of all time, Charles Haddon Spurgeon. This morning's text is found in Acts chapter 13 and verse 39. All that believe are justified. The believer in Christ receives a present justification. Faith does not produce this fruit by and by, but now. So far as justification is the result of faith, it is given to the soul in the moment when it closes with Christ and accepts Him as its all in all. Are they who stand before the throne of God justified now? So are we, as truly and as clearly justified as they who walk in white and sing melodious praises to celestial harps. The thief upon the cross was justified the moment that he turned the eye of faith to Jesus. And Paul the aged, after years of service, was not more justified than was the thief with no service at all. We are today accepted in the Beloved, today absolved from sin, today acquitted at the bar of God. O soul-transporting thought! There are some clusters of Eshcol's vine which we shall not be able to gather till we enter heaven. But this is a bough which runneth over the wall. This is not as the corn of the land which we can never eat till we cross Jordan. But this is part of the manna in the wilderness, a portion of our daily nutriment with which God supplies us in our journeying to and fro. We are now, even now, pardoned. Even now are our sins put away. Even now we stand in the sight of God accepted, as though we had never been guilty. There is therefore now no condemnation to them which are in Christ Jesus. There is not a sin in the book of God, even now, against one of His people. Who dareth to lay anything to their charge? There is neither speck, nor spot, nor wrinkle, nor any such thing remaining upon any one believer in the matter of justification in the sight of the Judge of all the earth. Let present privilege awaken us to present duty. And now, while life lasts, let us spend and be spent for our sweet Lord Jesus. This meditation was taken from Morning and Evening by C.H. Spurgeon. Please listen each morning at this same time for Morning and Evening.
1: I'm Shauna on Johnny Erickson Tada Sharing Hope, here on BCY America. Well, earlier this week, we enjoyed a special edition as Johnny answered a question about prayer. And you could have gone on and on, Johnny, talking about prayer, right?
2: Absolutely. Prayer is our lifeline. It's the water and bread of our spiritual life. But Shauna, before I go off on prayer again, I think you've got a couple of questions in your hands from other listeners.
1: I sure do. And this one is from Kayla. She asks, Johnny, how did your accident affect your parents and your siblings?
2: Oh, Kayla, my broken neck not only sent my life into upheaval, it was the same for my parents and my three older sisters. Years after my accident, we would gather together and rehearse all the many ways that our lives were changed by my accident. And my three older sisters all agreed, as well as my mom and dad. My broken neck may have been terribly upsetting for us all, but it brought each of us so much closer together and much closer to Jesus Christ. Not only did I have to learn to lean on Jesus as a new quadriplegic in a wheelchair, but my whole family had to lean on Him and lean on Him hard. And so we all thank God for how we transformed our lives for the better through that tragic, wonderful day when I broke my neck. God certainly does work all things together for our good, my family's good, and for His glory.
1: Oh, Johnny, that is so true. Now, for our next question, Sylvia asks, how do I support my Christian friend who has constant pain after a traffic accident? It's a real challenge to her faith.
2: Oh, Sylvia, thank you for wanting to help your friend who deals with terrible pain. I mean, your presence, your concern, and the fact that you want to spend time and support of her, all of it helps. I know when I'm in terrible pain, my friend will sometimes gather my hands in hers. She'll look at me and tell me that she wishes she could bear the burden for me. Just having a friend who empathizes like that, it means everything. Secondly, Sylvia, help your friend pray about her pain. Together you can read 1 Peter 2, verse 21, where it says, quote, "To this you were called, because Christ suffered for you, leaving you an example that you should follow in his steps." And Sylvia, memorize that verse with your friend. Of course, let's believe there is an effective remedy for her condition through a good pain specialist, right? But in the meantime, ask your friend to pray like I do when my pain feels unbearable. I say, "Lord Jesus, you are well acquainted with pain, so please teach me your paths and help me to follow you as I should. Help me to trust you, to lean on you. I don't feel like doing that right now, but please, Jesus, help me. Help me to daily ask for your grace and enabling and to represent you well to those around me. Holy Spirit, please help me look at my pain as you look at it, to not think that you've given me too much to bear or that I have a right to complain. Help me not to give in to bitterness, please. Because 1 Corinthians 10:13 says that you, God, are faithful, and you will not let me be tempted beyond what I can bear. But when I am, you will provide a way out so that I can stand up under it. So, Jesus, help me to know that your grace is my way out. And if things don't get better, that you will give me strength. You will vastly increase my ability to endure this pain. Oh, and one more thing, Sylvia. I would love to write a note to your friend from one pain sufferer to another. Just reach out to me through johnnyradio.org. Right, Shauna?
1: That's right. And Johnny, I know your words will bless others beyond Sylvia's friend. And listening friend, we'll see you next time on Sharing Hope.
3: 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The answer next on today's Creation Moment. And now, here's our Creation Moments host, Ian Taylor.
4: Can your ear talk to you? New research seems to show that your ear actually generates sound that echoes whatever you hear. Startled scientists are making new discoveries that appear to show that we have hearing aids built into our ears. When sound hits the eardrums, the vibrations move bones within the ear, causing a bone called the stapes to vibrate. These vibrations are translated into pneumatic pressure within the cochlea. The oscillating pressure is picked up by tiny inner hairs in the cochlea that vibrate with the sound. Researchers have learned that outer hair cells within the cochlea respond to the incoming signals by generating audible sounds that can be picked up by tiny microphones. The sounds are generated as the hairs dance up and down in tune with the incoming sound, just like the cone of a loudspeaker. The effect is that the ear echoes the incoming sound a few thousandths of a second after it enters the ear. The echo generated within the cochlea is not necessary for hearing. However, scientists suspect that this feedback system helps people smoothly hear sounds that range from soft to loud. Some scientists have voiced their skepticism about these astonishing findings. Our ability to hear sound is much more elegant in design than scientists ever expected. The technically precise details of the ear's design discredit all claims that the ear could have evolved.
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6: This is the Phyllis Schlafly Report, a daily look at the significant issues of our time from an experienced conservative perspective. Sponsored by Phyllis Schlafly Eagles, this broadcast continues the legacy of Phyllis Schlafly and stands against forces that mock traditional values, slander America, and redefine the family. Now, from the Phyllis Schlafly Center studios, here's Ryan Haidt.
7: There's a growing movement in America that is speaking hard truths about what our culture has done to families and children, and it deserves our careful attention. When pop singer and songwriter Meghan Trainor recently posted a photo of herself in a hospital bed holding a newborn delivered by a surrogate, the image went viral, And while it was certainly more dignified than homosexual men pretending to be postpartum after purchasing a child through surrogacy, it still points to something deeply disordered in how our society thinks about marriage, sex, and children. Many people, including many Christians, view surrogacy as a harmless advancement in reproductive technology. People want babies. Well, this is a healthy desire because children are a blessing. But separating that desire from God's design for family quickly turns a blind eye to the serious moral problems embedded in how surrogacy works. This underregulated system quickly commodifies children and even allows pedophiles and child abusers to exploit it to acquire victims. Katie Faust of Them Before Us, a global movement for children's rights to their mother and father, has been sounding this alarm clearly and unapologetically. Her response to Megan Trainor's post captured it well. We can be glad a child is alive and loved, while still refusing to pretend the method of bringing that child into the world was without harm. No child should be created through a system that treats women as means and babies as products. The deeper legal problem traces back to the 2015 Obergefell decision. When the Supreme Court severed marriage in law from its biological foundation, it also severed the legal connection between children and the two people whose union creates them. Marriage became, in both law and culture, an institution centered on adult fulfillment. Faust recently announced the formation of a new coalition called Greater Than, bringing together pastors, parents, lawyers, policymakers, and everyday Americans to speak one message, that marriage is God's primary plan for protecting children, and children deserve better than a culture that treats them as a product or an accessory of adult desire. Just as the pro-life movement has spent decades defending the unborn, new coalitions are rising up to defend children outside the womb. Track these stories and more and find out how to help defend the family by visiting PhyllisSchlafly.com. That's PhyllisSchlafly.com. And join us again for the Phyllis Schlafly Report.
8: Hi, everybody. This is Jimmy DeYoung Jr. with Prophecy Today, where we examine current events in the light of God's prophetic word. Is there a precursor to the mark of the beast on the world scene at this moment? R.C. Merrill comes in one moment to give us more details on this story.
9: It's time now for Prophecy Today, a look at current events in light of biblical prophecy. Now with the latest news update, here's Jimmy DeYoung.
8: Yeah, clearly your research shows a growing trend of central bank power over the financial markets. Is there a biblical connection?
10: Yeah, there absolutely is, Jimmy. The Bank of China, which controls the third largest economy in the world, has expanded the digital yuan to 26 regions across 17 provinces. The European Central Bank, which controls the second largest economy in the world, the EU, has announced plans to roll out the digital euro by October 2025. The Federal Reserve, which controls the largest economy in the world, is the last holdout against digital money. But for how long? The global economy is clearly going digital. As an aside to that thought, President Trump is the only world leader I've heard come out against digital money, showing that he's not the fascist dictator that many accuse him of being. But Jimmy, back to the digital movement of all the nations except for the U.S., Daniel 9:26 identifies the final empire of Antichrist to be from the same empire that destroyed the city of Jerusalem, the Holy Temple. That would be Rome, or in this case, revived Rome. All prophetic eyes will be on the EU in October to see what they do. We know from Revelation 13, 16, and 17 that the final world government will demand a mark on the right hand or forehead to be able to buy and sell, making digital money an ominous precursor to a cashless society.
8: You know, R.C., eschatology, of course, that is the study of what the Bible says is going to happen in the end times. And many treat eschatology as an area of theology to be avoided. But we see how eschatology is so crucial to our lives as believers, correct?
10: It is, Jimmy. The headlines just keep streaming across. I make the analogy that the headlines these days that are leading towards prophecy, it feels like the I Love Lucy show with the chocolate. I mean, they just keep coming faster and faster and faster. This is what we do this is what we do around here all day is we scan headlines, and we usually put up 7 to 10 headlines every day and at least one post and opinion that goes into deeply as we can into prophecy. So, yeah, it's moving faster and faster as we get, as we get closer to the end.
8: Yes, it sure is. And that's why, you know, having this understanding really helps us to live a motivated, a pure and productive life for the Lord in all that we are doing in this world. R.C. Merle, prophecytracker.org. You can go to his website. We encourage you to do that because it is a great website to go to. R.C., thank you for being on the program today.
10: Thank you for having me, Jimmy. God bless.
8: Eschatology helps us to understand the Bible's prophetic passages and how to live our lives in response to what God is doing in the end times. There's a great deal of controversy in eschatology, but that does not relieve us of our responsibility to study and understand what the Bible teaches about the end times. An understanding of eschatology will eliminate many of the fears we have about the future. Our God is sovereign. He has a plan, and it will unfold according to his perfect will and timing. This is great encouragement for those who are in Christ. A key verse in eschatology is Titus 2:13. We wait for the blessed hope, the glorious appearing of our great God and Savior, Jesus Christ. And with everything that we've seen today, that could happen today. Let's keep looking up until.
9: 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This is Jay Johnson inviting you to join us every Monday through Friday for Prophecy Today. Remember, the Lord Jesus is coming, and it could be today. So let's keep looking up until.

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4: The belly of a great fish is hardly the Holiday Inn, and here Jonah really began to get the message. Today, learning to respond to God's direction before he has to take us to the woodshed. Stay with us. From the Moody Church in Chicago, this is Running to Win with Dr. Erwin Lutzer, whose clear teaching helps us make it across the finish line. Today, Erwin Lutzer continues his series on brokenness, how God gets us to say yes, studies in the book of Jonah. Turn to Jonah chapter 2 and join us in the depths of the sea as we hear a message on death to self-reliance.
5: Was it not C.S. Lewis who said that he came kicking and screaming into the kingdom of heaven? And I know for sure it was Jesus who said, "No man can come to me except the Father which hath sent me drag him." That's what the Greek word means, drag him. You and I are pretty stubborn, especially when it comes to our relationship with God. And in this series of messages on brokenness, I need to point out that brokenness doesn't mean that we don't have a will of our own. It doesn't mean that we become colorless non-entities. What it means, though, is that we are committed to living our lives for the glory of God, even at great personal cost. And we are willing to accept the circumstances that He brings into our lives. And we accept those circumstances as the will of God, not always chafing against them and fighting them and constantly in conflict. Yeah, we can improve our lot, but at the end of the day, we believe that what has happened in our lives can be used for good, and we accept it as from His hand. Jonah is the man that we are talking about, and this is Jonah chapter 2. I hope you we'll be able to turn there in your own Bibles. It's a difficult book to find because it's in those minor prophets, minor meaning shorter prophets. So you have Jonah, Micah, Nahum. Last time we left Jonah in the belly of the fish. And it is there in this creative learning center that God prepared for him, that God got his attention. Now, just think about the belly of the fish. What can we say about it? Well, first of all of the regret in the world can't change the past. Jonah could have been there, and all that he could have done is to think about how terrible it was that he did this and say, "Oh, if only I had done differently." No, there's room for regret, but regret never changes the past. There's no use praying like the teenager did, "Oh, God, I pray that this accident might not have happened." It's a wonderful prayer, but the accident has happened and you were driving too fast. Furthermore, in the belly of the fish, Jonah had no future. His future was out of his hands. He couldn't say, "Well, now what I'd really like to do is to talk about my 5-year plan." In the belly of the sea monster, you don't talk about that because your future is out of your hands. Catch this. He was not able to call an attorney and say, I'm going to sue God for doing this on me. There was no possibility. As a matter of fact, he couldn't even enlarge his living space, his Lebensraum, wie man sagt in Deutsch. He wasn't able to expand his living quarters. He was pretty confined there for 72 hours. And while he was there in 72 hours, he composed a poem. In fact, some people think it was made up later because it's got snatches from the book of Psalms in it. Well, maybe it's because Jonah knew the book of Psalms. As a prophet, he should have known it. And so he took some of the ideas and pieced them together, but he did make these ideas his own. And remember, he had lots of time. He probably prayed other things too, but this is a summary of his prayer, and he probably went over it a number of times just to get it right. So we have, in effect, a psalm birthed in the belly of a sea monster. Notice the text says, verse 1, Jonah prayed to the Lord his God. I love that. He was God's servant. And now suddenly the man who was running from God, who was saying, I want to get away from the presence of the Lord, this man suddenly is now again confronted by God. So he prays to the Lord, it says, and Jonah was in the belly of the fish 3 days and three nights. He prays to the Lord God, saying, I called out to the Lord out of my distress, and he answered me. Out of the belly of Sheol I cried, and you heard my voice. Some people think that this means that Jonah actually died. Sheol in the Old Testament generally is the region of the Netherlands. It is the, what shall we say, that area, that shadowy area where the spirits of the departed went in Old Testament times. And some people say that this would be a much better example of Jesus, who later on uses this as an example of his own time in the tomb and his resurrection. But it's possible that Jonah didn't actually die. He's just saying, I was in the deepest pit that you could possibly imagine. I was in the depths. And I most assuredly thought I was going to die. And yet you preserved me. What did Jonah learn about God in the belly of the fish? By the way, most of us don't like the smell of the outside of a fish. I have no idea what the inside of a fish smells like. But here, Jonah was confronted with God. What did he learn? First of all, God was listening. I already read it there for you in verse 2. He answered me out of the belly of Sheol when I cried, and you heard my voice. God is not deaf. In fact, frequently in the Psalms, it says that, Lord, when I cried unto you, you inclined your ear. Now, God doesn't have ears like you and I do. What the psalmist means is that when I cried to you, what happened was you were listening. And you were so fine-tuned that you could even hear the whispers of Sheol. But you most assuredly, therefore, are able to hear me even though I'm confined, even though I have no future, even in the midst of this dilemma. Oh, God, in desperation, I cried to you, and you heard my prayer. God understands all the different languages of the world. So he understands your words. He also understands your heart. He knows what it is that you are thinking. And even in the depths of Sheol, remember Psalm 139, if I ascend into heaven, thou art there. And if I make my bed in Sheol, there's the same word again, behold, thou art there. Of necessity, God has to be in Sheol. God even has to be in hell. He's not communicating with those who are going to be there, but he needs to be there because he is everywhere. And so you can't get away from God. And listen to you today. Listen to you in your apartment or in your condo or in your home, in the midst of your grief, in the midst of your puzzled life. You cry to God. God is listening. As a matter of fact, you can contact him and you can call him. Collect. He has free phone service. Some time ago, I told you about a man who came to the church here and said, you know, I've been trying to reach God, but he's not answering his calls. You know why? He wasn't using the right area code. You know, you get the wrong area code, and of course he doesn't. He was not using J-E-S-U-S. That's the right area code. And when you use that area code, you can call, collect. God listens. Secondly, God was controlling, or we might say directing. God was directing. Notice what the text says. I'm in verse 3 now. For you cast me into the deep, into the heart of the seas, and the floods surrounded me. And your waves and your billows passed over me. You'll notice the number of things in the book of Jonah that God controls. God controls the wind, it says in chapter 1, verse 4. And the Lord hurled a great wind onto the sea. God spoke, and believe me, it blew, and the waves were high. And then you have God controlling the dice. Some of you say, well, does God control the rotation of the dice? Does he control who wins the lottery? Well, all that I can do is point to the text. Always keep your finger on the text. Chapter 1, verse 7 says, and they said to one another, come, let us cast lots that we may know on whose account this evil has come upon us. So they cast lots, and the lot fell on Jonah. So God controlled the dice that the sailors were using. God also controlled the fish. We learned last time that he appointed a fish to swallow Jonah. God controlled the sailors as they made up their mind as to what to do to throw the cargo into the sea and what have you. And so God doesn't have trouble with that. Later on, we're going to find out that God doesn't have trouble with a worm and a

0: understand that that is able to be dissolved by God if we understand His grace. The Bible teaches that once we understand the grace of God and that we are saved by grace, we also have to learn that we live by grace. The Apostle Paul says that the grace of God which brings salvation has appeared to everyone, teaching us to deny ungodliness and worldly lusts. If you are bitter today, you need to understand God's grace. If you find within your heart rebellion, you need to understand God's grace. Now, what this leads me to is, this is the last day we're making a very special resource available for you. It's a book by Chuck Swindoll entitled Grace Awakening: How It Is That It's Possible for Us to Have a Minimal Understanding of Grace, Therefore We Cannot Live the Christian Life with Joy and with an Understanding of the Grace of God, not only in salvation, but in our lives. 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
4: Hey friend, welcome back to Bible Tract Echoes. Thank you so much for taking of your time and listening right now. I've got something special to talk to you about. I'm excited about it. It's a recent addition to the lineup here at Bible Tracts Incorporated. You see, the Ministry of Bible Tracts Incorporated, or I sometimes call it BTI, that's the acronym. So if I refer to it either way, don't be confused. But BTI has a couple of different subsidiaries or ministry branches underneath the umbrella of Bible Tracts Incorporated. One of those is called Paul Levine Studios. Now, Paul Levine Studios, or not to confuse you,

PLS. There's the acronym again. You got to understand, my dad was in the military for 20-something years. In the military, everything is acronyms all the time. PCS, TDY, DOD, MOS, all these different acronyms. Now, they mean something to military people. If you're listening right now, maybe you got just a little grin on your face because you understood what I was talking about. But if you're not, these acronyms might throw you, okay? So BTI is Bible Tracks Incorporated. PLS is Paul Levine Studios. And around the office here, I throw those acronyms around and we talk using those acronyms. So forgive me if they bleed through just a little bit. But as I was saying, BTI, Bible Tracks Incorporated, has a ministry, a sub-ministry or a subsidiary, Paul Levine Studios, PLS. See, PLS is a music and audio recording studio that God gave us about 4, 5, 6 years ago. God's been so good to us here at BTI. We are so blessed with opportunities. And we have to be very careful because we know that saying yes to one thing says no to something else. So there's a few things we've decided are non-negotiables. We don't say no to shipping millions of free tracks every year. We still do that. Because think about it, if we said yes to too many other things, we would have to stop that. And that's how the ministry started. That's how Paul Levine started this ministry. And we're not planning on stopping that anytime soon, okay? So we continue to ship. BTI continues to ship millions of tracks worldwide every single year. Over the last 80 plus years, over 8 decades, we have shipped out well over 600 million gospel tracks. But the Lord has allowed for us to start Paul Levine Studios. My brother-in-law, Austin Marriott, is the lead engineer for PLS. We record a lot of music. You see, our founder, Paul Levine, he enjoyed music. He recorded a lot of music. He sang a lot of music. He traveled and sang and preached. He traveled with a man named Bob Findlay. Now, you may know a little about the history of Bob Findlay, about BTI, Paul Levine. Bob Findlay was actually blind. And Paul Levine, not only did he take care of him, but they played some jokes on people sometimes, and they played guitar and mandolin and sang together, had a wonderful time. And we're so thankful for the legacy we have. And that's one of the reasons we called it this music recording subsidiary, Paul Levine Studios, because legacy is one of our core values. It's something we hold near and dear. But under the heading, if you will, of Paul Levine Studios. Now, not to confuse you, I want you to imagine an umbrella called BTI, Bible Tracks Incorporated. Under that is a slightly smaller umbrella called Paul Levine Studios. Under that, kind of, is something called Goodly Heritage. Now, if you've been around for any length of time, if you're a new listener, awesome. I'm going to catch you up to speed. But if you've been around for a little while, maybe you've heard of Goodly Heritage. It's a men's music group that myself and my brother-in-law Austin put together a few years ago. And to date, we have put out over 50 different songs. To God be the glory, they've been very well received. And these albums, they've been an encouragement to people. We've heard good things, and we're thankful for that. We don't consider ourselves professionals. We are ministry men. We want to serve God, but we also want to serve Him vocally, not just through preaching, but also through music. Goodly Heritage just put out a brand new album. The reason I gave all that explanation, BTI, PLS, GH, how about that, Goodly Heritage, the reason I gave all that is so I could tell you that this new album, it's near and dear to my heart. This album is titled Be Still. Be Still. It has a little bit of a subtitle, Help for the Hurting. Help for the Hurting. I was talking to someone the other day. We were sitting in a coffee shop. I don't really drink a whole lot of coffee, so I got a scoop of ice cream, because that's what I do when I go to coffee shops, if they have ice cream. I was sitting across from him, and he was talking about his life experience. This man, he goes to my home church, and he was sharing with me some of the hurts that he has had and how God has allowed him to use those hurts to help other people, not to hurt other people, but to help other people. And I told him, you know, if your ministry is to help hurting people, you will never be out of a job, because there are tens of, hundreds of, thousands of, millions of hurting people all around us all the time.
And if our mission at the, if you think about big umbrella again, BTI, Bible Tracts Incorporated, our mission is the Word of God to all the world. You realize the Word of God can be sung. It can be broadcast through the radio, just like you're listening right now to, here's another acronym, BTE, Bible Tract Echoes. There are many ways to distribute and disseminate God's Word. And that's what we do at Paul Levine Studios. It's a part of what we do. It's not the main thing. Tracks are still the main thing. Getting the gospel out in every way, though, is something we want to do. We want to have a lot of hooks in the water. So Paul Levine Studios and Goodly Heritage, we put out this fifth album of ours. My prayer is that it's a blessing to you. You can actually go to goodlyheritage.org. goodlyheritage.org. You can order this album. You can also find it on streaming. Just search for Goodly Heritage. We got five other albums too. Maybe you're unfamiliar. Maybe you'd like to listen to all of those. That'd be awesome. But I'd encourage you, maybe if you want to get some of the latest updates and news, and maybe you just want a direct link to the website, you can text the word heritage to my number. Heritage. I think that's H-E-R-I-T-A-G-E. Is that right? Heritage. H-E-R-I-T-A-G-E. You didn't know there was a spelling test today, did you? Text that word heritage to my number, 309-316-7240. I'll give you that one more time, real slow. You ready? Text the word heritage to 309-316-7240. You know, we have to be very careful about what we put in our eye gate, what we allow our eyes to see. We have to be very careful about what we allow in our ear gate, the audio that we listen to, the words we hear said. Now, I'd counsel you, if your friends curse a lot, get away from those friends. They probably aren't friends you should be hanging out with. I'd encourage you, if the TV you listen to curses at you, I'd turn that thing off. I'd encourage you, if the Facebook, the Instagram, the TikTok, the all that that you listen to curses at you, takes the name of God in vain, and plays nasty music, I'd encourage you, cut that off. I'd encourage you, if you're listening to music you know you shouldn't, let's replace that. Maybe get some music from Paul Levine Studios, from Goodly Heritage. But maybe if you're hurting today, maybe this would be a good time to listen to some good music. In just a moment, I'm going to play for you the first song on the album. It might be my favorite. It's hard to decide. There's a lot of good ones. The title of this song is God Makes No Mistakes. Now, if for some reason your radio cuts out, if you're not able to listen to it, no issue. Just text me the word heritage to 309-316-7240. I'll get it to you. But listen now, is it my dear friend Johnny Che? He's one of the members of the group. As he takes the solo on this song, God Makes No Mistakes.

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May the Lord richly bless you as you live for Him.

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7: From Greenville, South Carolina, we present... 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

0: Thank you for joining us for another broadcast of Let the Bible Speak, featuring messages preached by Dr. Alan Cairns, the founder of Let the Bible Speak Radio Ministries. Today, Dr. Cairns continues a study of portions of Psalm 119 under the theme, Living Clean in an Unclean World. In this, his fourth message in the series, he is dealing with verse 12, Blessed art thou, O Lord, teach me thy statutes. This verse teaches the sanctifying power of a worshiping and teachable spirit. Dr. Cairns will be with us shortly. First, please enjoy this devotional thought from C.H. Spurgeon's collection called Morning by Morning.
1: This morning's text is found in Acts chapter 13 and verse 39. All that believe are justified. The believer in Christ receives a present justification. Faith does not produce this fruit by and by, but now. So far as justification is the result of faith, it is given to the soul in the moment when it closes with Christ and accepts Him as its all in all. Are they who stand before the throne of God justified now? So are we, as truly and as clearly justified as they who walk in white and sing melodious praises to celestial harps. The thief upon the cross was justified the moment that he turned the eye of faith to Jesus. And Paul the aged, after years of service, was not more justified than was the thief with no service at all. We are today accepted in the Beloved, today absolved from sin, today acquitted at the bar of God. O soul-transporting thought! There are some clusters of Eshkol's vine which we shall not be able to gather till we enter heaven. But this is a bough which runneth over the wall. This is not as the corn of the land which we can never eat till we cross Jordan. But this is part of the manna in the wilderness, a portion of our daily nutriment with which God supplies us in our journeying to and fro. We are now, even now, pardoned. Even now are our sins put away. Even now we stand in the sight of God accepted, as though we had never been guilty. There is therefore now no condemnation to them which are in Christ Jesus. There is not a sin in the book of God, even now, against one of his people. Who dareth to lay anything to their charge? There is neither speck, nor spot, nor wrinkle, nor any such thing remaining upon any one believer in the matter of justification in the sight of the Judge of all the earth. Let present privilege awaken us to present duty. And now, while life lasts, let us spend and be spent for our sweet Lord Jesus.

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0: Today, Dr. Cairns continues the fourth in a series of messages on the theme, Living Clean in an Unclean World. In the first message, Dr. Cairns focused on verse 9 of Psalm 119, Wherewithal shall a young man cleanse his way? By taking heed thereto according to thy word. The emphasis there showed us that to live clean, our lives must be directed by God's word. The second message took its text from verse 10, With my whole heart have I sought thee. O, let me not wander from thy commandments. Its main theme was the importance of a vital prayer life. The third message focused on verse 11. Thy word have I hid in my heart, that I might not sin against thee, which Dr. Cairns dealt with under the title, A Sure Remedy Against Satan's Devices. The text for this fourth message is verse 12. Blessed art thou, O Lord, teach me thy statutes. Entitled, The Sanctifying Power of a Worshipping and Teachable Spirit, this message presents three essential elements in living a clean life. The first is having a vision of the Lord's glory, which can only be obtained by spending time alone with God in the Word and prayer. Now Dr. Cairns continues this message, The Sanctifying Power of a Worshipping and Teachable Spirit.
1: This morning I want to speak to you about the sanctifying power of a worshiping and teachable spirit. The sanctifying power of a worshiping and teachable spirit. When we look at verse 12, we'll discover that there are here three essential and powerful elements in sanctification. Three essential elements in living a clean or holy life. Now let me start at the beginning. Blessed art thou, O Lord. The vision of the Lord's glory is essential to living a holy life. Blessed art thou. In other words, the psalmist was so impressed with the Lord's glory, that he felt he must fall before him. He must bend the knee. And in the etymology of the word that is translated blessed here, there is the inherent thought of bending the knee. As the psalmist thought of the glory of God, it so overwhelmed him that he felt that he must bend the knee, fall before the Lord, and confess his glorious greatness. Now let me just stop there for a minute, because immediately we come across something that is altogether too rare in the devotional lives of God's people. As the psalmist entered into the presence of God, he was genuinely meeting with his Maker. He was genuinely in touch with God. This was not just a matter of words. This was not just going through the motions. This was not just satisfying a guilty conscience. This was not just saying, well, this is religion and I've got to do it. No, this was a man getting alone with God. And as he got alone with God, he was overwhelmed as he thought of the greatness and the glory of the God whom he was worshiping. I fear that all too often there is little of that in our prayer lives. There's little of that in our pulpit lives. It is all too easy to have the words. It is all too easy to give trite expressions, our voice. But it's a very different thing to have such a grasp of what the Bible is saying about the glory of God that it absolutely overcomes us and overwhelms us. That's what was happening to the psalmist. The Word of God emphasizes the blessedness of God. Romans 1:25, we read of the Lord's condemnation upon those who exalt the creature over the Creator, who is blessed forever. When Paul was describing the gospel to Timothy in 1 Timothy 1:11, he called it the glorious gospel of the blessed God that was committed to his trust. In 1 Timothy 6, verse 15, he goes on speaking of the appearing of the Lord Jesus Christ, and he says, which in his times he shall show, who is the blessed and only potentate, the King of kings and the Lord of lords. This is what thrilled the heart of the psalmist. And it should thrill our hearts as well. It must, if we're going to know anything of the power of vital godliness. You see, there is something in us. We've got to admit it. Comes with being fallen sons of Adam. There's something in us that's inherently proud, arrogant, and selfish. That's true of us all, without exception. We may display it in various or different ways, but it is nonetheless true. You find it throughout Scripture, and you find it throughout your own experience. Now, pride, arrogance, and selfishness are wicked things in any situation, but especially when you come before God. We blame the Pharisee in the Savior's parable. You remember the Pharisee, and he stood thus before God and prayed with himself, God, I thank thee. I am not as other men are. I do this, I do that, I do the other thing. In other words, Lord, I'm pretty well satisfied with me. That's something that comes very natural. Even when we confess our sins, it's very easy to find an excuse for them, to find a way of talking our way around them. But the reality is, that can only flourish where there's not a sufficient vision of the greatness and the glory of God. We come before the Lord by what we need, and my, I trust we will be crying to God for it, is an overwhelming realization of His blessedness. All blessedness is His. You remember the words of Romans chapter 9, verse 5, speaking of the Lord Jesus Christ and His genealogy according to the flesh and then His deity. The apostle is referring first to his human genealogy through the Jewish nation. He speaks of the Jews, whose are the fathers, and of whom, as concerning the flesh, Christ came. And then he adds, who is over all, God blessed forever. All blessedness is in our God. He is possessed of all perfections. He is the source of all the true happiness in His creatures. He is therefore worthy of all praise, worship, and thanksgiving, because all glory belongs unto Him. Now it is the recognition of this that is absolutely essential to holy living. This is what made the psalmist bend the knee. This is what brought his heart to humility. This is what put an end to whatever else would be going on in his heart. Now, we come to God's house today. We live day by day with a million things pressing in upon our hearts. You may be here this morning saddened by what's happening in life. You may be here this morning angry at what's happening in life. You may be here this morning bitter as gall at what's happening in life. What is all that telling you? It's telling you that you are so wrapped up in you, your feeling, your circumstance, your preference, your life, your this, that, or the other thing, that God and the vision of God is effectively shut out of your thinking. The psalmist felt all those things, I have no doubt, for he was just a man. There's no temptation that takes you or me, but such as is common to man. That means he could feel all that we feel. The only way to humble his proud heart, the only way to bring his selfish nature to its knees, the only way to make him bow before God in true humility and true holiness was a vision of the glory of God. Oh, we pay lip service to the greatness of God. We perhaps know texts of Scripture that say that he is great and greatly to be praised. We sing the hymn, How Great Thou Art. Wonderful hymn, by the way. Magnificent hymn. But I wonder how much the greatness of God really overwhelms us. Now, I don't want to spend all day in this, but I do want to be very simple and very practical here. Saying God is great will not overwhelm your heart. Reading a text of Scripture is not going to overwhelm your heart. This confession comes out of time spent with God. Now here we really get to the place where the problem arises. We live in a fast food age, a fast information age, a fast car age, a fast airplane age. Everything's fast. Everything's fast and getting faster, it seems. And therefore, spirituality should be, there should be a spiritual McDonald's. That's how people look at church. You just roll up to the drive-thru. In fact, we have even got drive-thru churches now. We haven't got it here yet, but I have no doubt. Mentally, that's what it is. You just ride up to the drive-thru and here Sunday morning, I just want to get a bit of fast food. Doesn't work that way. Doesn't work that way. When God says, my son, give me thy heart, he includes, give me thy time. If we're ever going to have anything of a vision of the glory of God, such as will overwhelm us, and humble us and make us to bow the knee and will crowd out those emotions that are so destructive of our peace and our purity, we must take time alone with God. Every time you open a chapter of the Bible, the very first thing that must engage your attention, what does it teach me about my God? What does this portion say about my God? Forget about this modern craze of looking for some little devotional thought that's going to titillate you for a moment. Forget about most of these crazy little thoughts for the day and start getting down to the solid meat of God's Word. What does this book have to say to me about God? Now let me think about it. Let me ponder it. Where are the Christians who are taking the time to do this? They're few and far between. No, again, it's the spiritual McDonald's syndrome. We have got a little book of daily readings. It may run to 150 words if it's very long. And there'll be most of that taken up with a little sob story about something or other, somewhere or other, and a Bible verse thrown in. And then you'll have some pithy little saying, oh, it's so smart. I don't want to be over harsh in the people that write them, but I want to tell you most of it's not worth the paper it's written on. As far as doing your soul any good, as far as real growth and grace. Now somebody will tell me, oh, you don't know, I was in a particular problem one day and I got this little thought that helped me. Well, God bless you. I know people that went to Hollywood cinema to watch a film and got saved there. It doesn't say the Hollywood film was the best thing to do. God can overrule what he wants. What I'm saying to you is, if you want to be overwhelmed by the greatness of God, then you are certainly going to have to spend time with him.

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3: God is going to give you some trials to see if your faith is real. Now, tests come in two kinds. The devil tempts us to do evil, to cause us to stumble. God tests us to cause us to stand. What God wants to do is to make our faith strong and pure. God means you no harm. God wants you to understand whether or not you have the real thing.
2: Welcome to Love Worth Finding, featuring the profound truth of the gospel simply stated in the messages of Adrian Rogers. As we just heard, we will experience two kinds of tests throughout life, those that cause us to stumble and those that cause us to stand. God may ask us to do something that surprises us, and our response will reveal our true faith. In Hebrews chapter 11, we're reminded of when Abraham's faith was tested. If you have your Bible, turn there now. We'll begin in verse 17, as Adrian Rogers reveals more about the testing of your faith.
3: I want to talk to you today about the testing of your faith. Warren Wiersbe has reminded us that a faith that cannot be tested cannot be trusted. For example, how would you like to get on an airplane that had never been tested? How would you like to have a doctor do surgery on you who had not passed some tests in medical school? I heard of a man who was having surgery, and the doctor said, "You seem nervous." He said, "Yes, this is my first surgery." The doctor said, "Yes, I know how you feel. It's mine also." We want people to have a faith that can be trusted, so therefore it has to be a faith that can be tested. Now look, if you will, please, here in verse 17. By faith, Abraham, when he was tried. Do you see that? That word tried means when he was tested, when he was put to the test, offered up Isaac. And he that had received the promises offered up his only begotten Son, of whom it was said that in Isaac shall thy seed be called. That is, he's the hope of all your descendancy. Your children, grandchildren, and great-grandchildren are going to come through Isaac, that in Isaac thy seed shall be called. And the Bible says that Abraham offered him up. That means he gave him as a sacrifice. Now, how could he do that? Well, look in verse 19. According that God was able to raise him up even from the dead, from whence also he received him in a figure, in a type, he received him. Now, friend, God is going to give you some trials, some tests to see if your faith is real. Now, in the Old Testament, as we're going to see in a moment, the King James says God did tempt Abraham and said, offer up Isaac. Well, the word tempt does not mean a solicitation to do evil there. It means a testing, a trial. Now, tests and trials come in two kinds. The devil tempts us to do evil to cause us to stumble. God tests us to do good in order to cause us to stand. Now, this is one of those testings that we have. What God wants to do is to make our faith strong and pure. Put in your margin this ancillary verse, 1 Peter chapter 1, verse 7, that the trial, that is the testing of your faith, being more precious than of gold that perisheth, though it be tested or tried with fire, might be found unto the praise and honor and glory at the appearing of Jesus. When Jesus comes, don't you want to have a pure faith, like purified gold? Then God's going to put your faith in the fire. Some of you right now probably have faith in the fire. Some of you are going through a test, an ordeal. God means you no harm. God wants you to understand whether or not you have the real thing. Now, temptation from Satan, these are pretty well standardized. But the trials that come from God, these are tailor-made. God knows where you are, God knows your circumstances, and God may put you through a test. Now, this is the New Testament commentary on the Old Testament story. To understand what the writer of Hebrews is talking about here in Hebrews chapter 11, you have to go back to the Old Testament. So let's just put a bookmark in Hebrews 11 and go back to Genesis 22. Let's get the story. Let's find out what happened here when the Bible says that God put Abraham to the test. I'm going to read 14 verses in a row, so just open your Bible, look along with me, and hang on. Genesis 22, 1 through 14. And it came to pass after these things that God did tempt Abraham. Now remember, God's not trying to get Abraham to sin, but to stand. The Bible says God tempteth no man with evil, neither can he be tempted. God is testing Abraham, and said unto him, Abraham. And he said, Behold, here I am. And he, God said, Take now thy son, thine only son Isaac, whom thou lovest. By the way, this is the first time the word love is found in the Bible, right here. Whom thou lovest, and get thee into the land of Moriah, and offer him therefore a burnt offering upon one of the mountains which I will tell thee of. Can you imagine? Take your son and offer him as a burnt sacrifice. Verse 3, And Abraham rose up early in the morning, and saddled his ass, and took two of his young men with him, and Isaac his son, and clave the wood for the burnt offering, and rose up and went into the place of which God had told him. Then on the third day Abraham lifted up his eyes, and saw the place afar off. And Abraham said unto his young men, Abide ye here with the ass, and I and the lad will go yonder and worship. Now watch this, and come again unto you. God just said, put him to death. And he said, we're going to go up there and worship God, make a sacrifice. And both of us are coming back again. And Abraham took the wood of the burnt offering and laid it upon Isaac, his son. And he took the fire in his hand and a knife. And they went both of them together. And Isaac spake unto Abraham, his father, and said, My father? And he said, Here am I, my son. And he said, Behold the fire and the wood, but where is the lamb for a burnt offering? And Abraham said, My son, God will provide himself a lamb for a burnt offering. So they went both of them together, and they came to the place which God had told him of. And Abraham built an altar there and laid the wood in order and bound Isaac his son and laid him on the altar upon the wood. And Abraham stretched forth his hand and took the knife to slay his son. And the angel of the Lord called unto him out of heaven and said, Abraham, Abraham. And he said, Here am I. And he said, Lay not thine hand upon the lad, neither do thou anything unto him, for now I know that thou fearest God, seeing thou hast not withheld thy son, thine only son, from me. And Abraham lifted up his eyes and looked, and behold, a ram caught in a thicket by his horns. And Abraham went and took the ram and offered him up for a burnt offering in the stead, in the place of his son. And Abraham called the name of that place Jehovah Jireh, as it is said to this day, in the mount of the Lord it shall be seen. Ladies and gentlemen, that is an incredible story. God had never before commanded human sacrifice. And now he has commanded Abraham to take the son of promise, the beloved son, and put him to death. Now, the liberal theologians try to explain this away. But you cannot believe the inerrant, infallible word of God and say this never happened. You cannot explain it away. Others who doubt that God is sovereign say God couldn't do this. God is sovereign God. God can do anything he pleases. He doesn't have to get your permission or mine, either one. The command is given, take your son. Now remember, this son, Isaac, was the son of miracle birth. He is the son of promise. He is the beloved son. And the Bible says that Abraham, with no hesitation whatsoever, sets out for Mount Moriah. If you look in verse 3, and Abraham rose up early in the morning. That is, he begins now with no hesitation to do exactly what God told him to do. Use your imagination. Can you imagine before starting up that mountain that Abraham and Isaac are sitting there around the campfire? Can you imagine what Abraham must have felt as he looks into the face of his dear son, wondering, how will I say this to him? How will I?

0: the good things.
1: Be relatively easy if God asks us to give up the bad things, give up lying and stealing and cheating and pride to show that we love Him. But that's not what God is asking. God had given to Abraham a possession, a wonderful son. God had given to Abraham a program. I'll make of you a great nation. You're going to bless the whole world. And that program is going to come through that possession. And God had given to Abraham a promise. I will do it. And now God just seems to be asking for all of it back. God is just saying, now, Abraham, give all of this back to me. Now, there's some things we give up for the Lord. But the test of faith that Abraham is facing is not what he is giving up for the Lord, but what he is giving back to the Lord. Now, here's the question that I'm going to ask you and that I've had to wrestle with before I preached this message. Are you able to give your blessings back to God? Not are you willing to give up your sins for God. Are you willing to give your blessings back to God? That's what Abraham was asked to do. I want to lay three questions on your heart today, and let's see if your faith can pass the test. Question number one, can I trust God with the possessions He has given to me? Can I trust God with the possessions He has given to me? Now back to Hebrews chapter 11 and verse 17. By faith Abraham, when he was tested, offered up Isaac, and he that had received the promises offered up his only begotten son. Now the test was over a gift that God had given to him. Why the test? Could it be that Abraham is coming to love Isaac more than he is loving God? Could it be that he is coming to love the gift more than the giver? Could it be that God now is moving into second place? The angel said the test was to find out whether that is true or not. Listen to me. Let me tell you something about our God. God will never take second place in your life to anything or to anyone. Now, many of us want to give God a place in our lives. May I say it clearly? God does not want a place in your life. You say, then I'll give Him prominence in my life. God does not want prominence in your life. God desires, deserves, and demands preeminence in your life. He will not be a part-time God with a duplex for a throne. Now, many of us like to have God in our lives. But how many of us say, God, I love you supremely? You see, we have to be very careful that our blessings don't become curses. Let me give you a significant verse. Put it in your margin. Malachi chapter 2 and verse 2. But if ye will not hear, and if ye will not lay it to heart, to give glory unto my name, listen, to give glory unto my name, saith the Lord of hosts, I will even send a curse upon you. Now listen to this next phrase, and I will curse your blessings. Did you hear that? I will curse your blessings. Blessings can become a curse. And God goes on to say, yea, I have cursed them already because you do not lay it to heart. You not listen. May I tell you what is wrong in God blessed America today? God is beginning to curse our blessings.

0: We have been blessed like no other nation on the face of the earth, and we spit in the face of God. More vileness, more immorality, more slaughter of the unborn, more disregard for God, more arrogance strutting through the earth. America has been blessed like no other nation. But we put God aside and have concentrated on our blessings. America has been blessed. But I'm just afraid that God is going to turn our blessings to curses unless we turn back to Almighty God. Does that frighten you? It frightens me. Friend, God says, I will not take second place to anybody, anything. Now, it was not wrong for Abraham to love Isaac. I love my children with all of my heart. As a matter of fact, no one can truly love his son until he loves God as he ought. God is not asking Abraham, do you love Isaac? He knew he loved Isaac. What God wants to know is, Abraham, do you love me more than you love Isaac? After the resurrection, Jesus asked Simon Peter, Simon Peter, lovest thou me more than these? Now, some people think that means, do you love me more than all these other disciples love me? But I don't think that's what he meant. I think he's standing there by the seashore and he's saying, Simon, do you love me more than you love these, your brothers? Do you love me more than you love these fish and these nets and these boats and this way of life? Do you love me more than these things? Simon Peter, I will not take second place in your life. Are you listening? The test of faith is not primarily between love and hate, but between two loves. Those things we love dearly and that which we must love supremely. Here's the question I had to ask myself before I could preach this message. Adrian, do you have in your heart any love that is greater than your love for Jesus Christ? I challenge you to ask yourself that question. Now, if there is in your heart, in your life, or if you consider there may be a love greater than the love you have for God, God's message to you from this passage of Scripture is get thee up to Moriah and put it on the altar and sacrifice it as a burnt offering. You have to ask yourself this question. Is there anything? What could it be? I have to ask myself that question. As a matter of fact, I do this from time to time, when I find that perhaps my heart is getting cold, or perhaps I'm getting perfunctory or professional in the ministry. I get alone and I don't make a list of my sins. Those are relatively easy to deal with. But I list my blessings, my life, my health, my family, my darling precious wife, my children, my incredible grandchildren, my knowledge of the Word of God, my ability to preach the Word, the gift of being the pastor of this church, my house, my clothes, any retirement income I may have laid by, just give it to Him. It's yours. With an open hand, God, they and these are thine. That's not easy to do. And you know when you've done it, and you know when you've just said it and didn't mean it. May I ask you a question? Is there anything you would not give back to God that God has already given to you if He asked you for it? That's a big question. And you say, well, God, you gave it to me. Why would you ask it back? That's none of your business. Is there anything God has given to you that you would not willingly give back to Him if He asked you for it? Now, listen to me carefully. Anything God has given you, you can trust Him with. And anything God has not given to you, you don't need. Does that make sense? Anything God has given to you, you can trust Him with. Anything God has not given to you, you don't need. Yes, I gave you Isaac. Now take him up to the mountain and sacrifice him to me. We're talking about the testing of your faith. Second question I want to ask you. Can I trust God with the purpose He has for me? We've talked about the possessions He's given to us. What about the purpose He has for us? Again, Hebrews chapter 11, verses 17 through 18. By faith, Abraham, when he was tried, offered up Isaac, that's the possession, and he that had received the promises offered up his only begotten son, of whom it was said that in Isaac shall thy seed be called. Now here's the plan, here's the purpose. God had given Abraham a purpose, and Abraham said, okay, I'm tracking along. Now I know what's going to happen. I'm going to have a son, and this son's going to have sons and sons, and I'm going to have a great descendancy, people of faith. And now God says, put it to death. You know, that didn't make sense. That did not make sense. Faith is not primarily believing God in spite of the evidence. It is obeying God in spite of the consequences. In spite of the consequences. Not knowing why. Not having to know why. Obedience is the great proof of our trust and our faith. When we know that we know that we know we have a word from God, we don't pass it past the judgment bar of our understanding. We just simply obey.
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5: 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When they prayed and her daughter was healed, Anu placed her faith in Christ. But when her family learned of her decision, they kicked her out immediately. Her community declared her untouchable, cutting off water access and barring her daughter from school. 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
10: 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Oh, God bore them on eagle's wings, and that's the way he bears us today.
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0: Well, good morning and happy 6th birthday to VCY America. We're so glad you've joined us this morning. Yes, the day that we've been waiting for, May 15th, has arrived. And it was on this day back in 1961 that the very first sounds that we now know as VCY America came on the air. It was over radio station WBON, beginning with a half hour a day and an hour on Sunday. Friends, we're so grateful to the Lord for His faithfulness, His continuing miracle that brought this all about. In just a moment, we're going to be hearing an excerpt from an interview I did with Vic many years ago on the origins of VCY America, and trust you'll be able to stay with us for just a few minutes of that interview here today. But we just praise God. It is His work. The scripture says, except the Lord build the house, they labor in vain that build it. And we give God the glory, and we praise Him for His faithfulness and His providing this VCY America broadcast ministry. As we have shared before, we were actually incorporated in 1954 as Milwaukee Youth for Christ and was operating Bible Club ministry, and rallies, singspirations were all taking place. And it was out of that some young people asked Vic Eliason about starting a Christian radio program. Vic will explain that in just a moment. But Russ Johnson was the director back in 1954, and he was leading all of these many clubs and was kind of overwhelmed with all that was going on, and he connected with Vic Eliason. Vic was in Des Moines, Iowa at the time. Vic and Frida were serving there in outreach ministry and invited Vic to come to Milwaukee and to help assist, become the Bible Club director here in southeast Wisconsin. And so in 1959, Vic and Frida moved up to Milwaukee and began serving in this organization then known as Milwaukee Youth for Christ. And about the time that Vic got here, Russ Johnson himself indicated that he felt the Lord calling him to move on and go to Des Moines, an area where Vic had just come from. And so Vic was named the executive director then of Milwaukee Youth for Christ, which later became known as Greater Milwaukee Youth for Christ, which later became known as Wisconsin Voice of Christian Youth Incorporated, which later became known as VCY America Incorporated. And we are going to listen right now for Vic Eliason to take us back to those early days. This is an interview I did a couple of decades or so ago with Vic Eliason and sharing about the origins of VCY America. Let's listen to just an excerpt of God's continuing miracle, the VCY story.
1: Three teenagers came up to me and they said, Vic, could we start a Christian radio program? And they said one of the kids had a microphone stand, and one of the kids had some LP records, and somebody else had a turntable and a tape recorder, borrowed tape recorder. And so we accumulated all of this stuff and said, well, the first thing we have to do is create a sample program, because we can't just go out there and say we're going to have a radio program. What's going to be on it? What's going to be the format? So we had just rented an apartment, my wife and I, and there was no furniture in it yet except the bed and the kitchen table. And so the front room was all carpet. And so these kids brought this equipment over, and we laid it out on the carpeted floor. And laying on the floor, because we had no chairs in the room, we did our first sample program. And it was a 15-minute program, something like that. Had some Christian music on it. And then the object was to take it around to FM stations and ask if they would carry it for free, because we had no money to carry a broadcast. This had to be a public service program or it wouldn't fly at all.
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1: None. There was no Christian stations in Milwaukee, much less FM stations. There were only, at that time, about three FM stations. And there was no such thing as stereo in those years. I remember the very first time they did a stereo broadcast in Milwaukee, WTMJ AM carried programming on the AM dial, and then WQFM carried the other channel on the FM station, and you turned on two radios, and it gave you an idea of what you'd call binaural broadcasting, but there was no stereo separation. It was a very feeble effort, but That was Milwaukee in those days.
2: So there was no Christian radio as we know it.
1: No.
2: You prepared this program. You got all excited. You're going to take this now to FM stations.
1: And we did. We went to the existing FM stations, of which there were about three. And each of them were very polite. They listened to our tape and then said, well, we can't make up our mind what time of day that kind of music would fit into. And so they respectfully declined our offer for this free program. And to be honest with you, we were kind of discouraged, but we came back with our tape and went to the office and put it up on the shelf and said, well, Lord, if you want us to have a Christian radio program, then you will have to open the door.
2: Hmm. That door eventually opened at the office.
1: 5 days later. Unbelievable. 5 days later. We were sitting in our little office there, and as I said, the partitions were open so you could hear people talking.
2: It's 26th and State.
1: 27th and 2631 West State Street. And I'll never forget, the door opened, and a man walked in, and I could hear him say to the secretary, is there anyone here that could use some free airtime? Now, who would come down to 27th and State, a place which is more of a Bowery than it was a Christian site for broadcasting? There were, I think, 10 or 11 taverns in one square block, and right. We were having drunkards falling into the doorway of our office more often than not. It certainly was not a place where someone would look to come and give away free airtime. But I dashed out of the door of my little cubicle and got up to the front, and there I met a gentleman by the name of John Harold Clark. He had come from Atlanta, Georgia. He had worked at radio station WAVO down there. He was a Christian. And he had come to Milwaukee and was selling radio time for a little AM station downtown known as WFOX. They had a sales organization. He was out there selling, and that was the way he made his living. And he said that a new FM station had just started out in New Berlin, Wisconsin, known as WBON, and 107.7 on the dial. It was a brand new radio station. And that he was moonlighting out there, and he was doing a music program or two and as a DJ, as well as selling airtime on WFOX. And he opened his heart to me. He said, you know, he says, I've been in Milwaukee. He said, I'm a Christian. But he said, the things I've been involved with have not been honoring to the Lord. And he said, I'm going back to Atlanta. I'm going to be leaving. He says, I want to get back into a good Bible preaching church and get things squared away with the Lord. But he says, this station where I've been moonlighting, he said, these people, you know, have asked me to do a program on the radio called Sacred Stylings. And he says, in my heart, I don't feel worthy to do this because my life has not been honoring to the Lord. And so I was just driving down the street looking for some Christian organization that might do the job for me, would take the responsibility for the program because I'm leaving town, he said. And I saw your sign and I came in. Now, Jim, I mean, 5 days earlier, the kids are praying, God, give us some airtime.
2: Well, Vic, also, 2631 West State is a long ways away from New Berlin.
1: Yeah, like 8 or 10 miles. And in a town this size, all I can say is that God must have directed John Harold Clark as he drove down those streets to turn that corner onto State Street, see that little plastic sign that says Milwaukee Youth for Christ, and to come in the door and provide an answer to our prayer.
0: Well, friends, God actually did direct that man to do just that. And that's just an excerpt from God's continuing miracle, the VCY story. It's an interview I conducted with Vic Eliason some time ago. And if you'd like to hear the entire interview, because he goes way back to the beginning of VCY America and then talks about the development that happened up until the time that we had conducted the interview, you'll find it on our website. It is located at vcy.org. vcy.org, and under the About section, you'll be able to click on About VCY America, and right there is a link to God's Continuing Miracle, the VCY story. And you're invited to listen to the whole of the interview. It's probably close to 90 minutes long, but it really gives you some good background to VCY America. We also have a magazine formatted book, just over 200 pages long, with pictures that take us way back to the beginning, and not only then, but the development through the years. This was published for our 60th anniversary, which actually came out about close to year 61 due to COVID and all the printing backups that had taken place. But if you'd like a copy of God's Continuing Miracle, the VCY story in book form, just reach out to our switchboard at 1-800-729-9829. That's 1-800-729-9829. Now, if you were just a new donor for the Days of Praise Share-a-thon, we have already put that book in the mail to you. It went out yesterday. So if you were just one of the new callers to Days of Praise Share-a-thon, your book is already en route to you and should be there within the next several days. But we praise God for His miracle, His continuing miracle through VCY America. And we just praise Him for it. Friends, let me just mention a couple other things here today. Number one, when I came in this morning, yes, it was another broadcast going on of that anniversary rally we had with Pastor Greg Lundstedt at the VCY anniversary rally last month. It aired last night. It aired this morning. Still airing for the next few minutes, but it has one more airing, and that is tomorrow, May 16th, at 5:30 p.m. It gets underway then, 5:30 p.m., and you can watch that on WVCY Channel 30 and also VCY.tv. 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Tomorrow is our estate planning seminar here at VCY, and we have seats that are open yet. So if you have not contacted us and you'd like to attend tomorrow morning, it's from 9:30 to 11, an estate planning seminar. And to learn about those documents you need to have in place upon living as well as those upon death, to be a steward of the resources, because if you are not the steward, the state will be a steward for you and to make those decisions due to their predetermined plan. So, friends, you can take advantage of this and hear it from a Christian perspective tomorrow morning at the VCY headquarters. Doors will open at 9, but please pre-register today at 414-935-3000. That's 414-935-3000 for this special event here at VCY America. And so, listening friends, we close today with a praise to our God for His faithfulness through these many years of broadcasting here on VCY America. And we're going to hear that song coming up here in just a moment. But friends, what a joy it is to know that God is in control. His faithfulness is great. And today here on the program, as we're going to hear that song a couple of times, we want to just encourage you to stay tuned to VCY America and to tell somebody else about this broadcast ministry that is touching lives around the world. Yes, indeed. We say happy birthday, and we praise God for His hand of faithfulness here through VCY America programming. Join us here throughout the day and tell others of this broadcast ministry as we praise Him.

0: With SRN News, I'm Rich Thomason in Washington. U.S. support for Taiwan and China's claim on the self-governed island democracy proved a big sticking point in talks between President Trump and Chinese President Xi at their summit in Beijing. Mr. Trump, aboard Air Force One, now heading back home.
1: In Taiwan, he does not want to see a fight for independence because that would be a very strong confrontation. And I heard him out. I didn't make a comment on it. I heard him out. I have a lot of respect for him.
0: Mr. Trump says he hasn't decided whether to allow a big American arms sale to Taiwan to go through. Overall, the president says he is pleased with the way the summit went.
1: We had a great stay. It was an amazing period of time. President Xi is an incredible guy. Got along, made a lot of great trade deals, including over 200 planes from Boeing with a promise of 750 planes.
0: Mr. Trump says China is also committed to buying American soybeans. Mr. Trump adds he is looking forward to welcoming his Chinese counterpart to Washington in the fall. The death toll in a Russian attack on a Kiev apartment building has reached 24.
2: Russia has attacked Ukraine with large-scale air attacks in the days following a ceasefire between May 9th and the 11th. Which was something U.S. President Donald Trump had said he had asked Zelensky and Russian President Vladimir Putin to observe.
0: Correspondent Samia Kulab. New U.S. House districts in Florida facing their first test in court. A state judge is set to hear arguments on a request to block the new Republican-friendly districts from being used in the upcoming midterm elections. On Wall Street, the Dow futures down 446 points. NASDAQ futures off 487. This is SRN News. An Illinois congresswoman introduces a bill.
3: Republican Mary Miller wants the national motto, "In God We Trust," displayed in every federal government building. Her legislation mirrors a bill introduced in the Senate by Missouri Republican Josh Hawley that would also expand the use of the motto. Miller tells the Christian Post, quote, "For nearly 70 years, In God We Trust has served as a declaration of faith that has guided our nation. We will never apologize for placing trust in Almighty God." Michael Harrington reporting.
0: A man has pleaded guilty to repeatedly ramming his car into the Chabad Lubavitch World Headquarters in New York City, telling a judge he did so because he was intent on damaging the Jewish landmark. Daniel Sohail crashed into an entrance to the packed Brooklyn Synagogue with his car five consecutive times back in January, caused about $19,000 worth of damage, which he must repay. However, Sohail avoided a hate crimes conviction. This is SRN News. A sacred piece of 9/11 steel is making its way across the country ahead of the 25th anniversary of the September 11th terrorist attack at the World Trade Center. The tour is sponsored by the nonprofit organization Tunnel to Towers. Correspondent Laura Winters reports from one of the first of some 35 stops all across the country.
4: A moving ceremony here in Atlanta as the 16,000-pound steel beam recovered from the South Tower of the World Trade Center arrives on a truck. Dan DeLeon with Tunnel to Towers says this beam symbolizes lives lost in the terrorist attack and the resilience of our country.
5: It's considered sacred because the bodies were never recovered, so it's literally a graveyard. It's important to the foundation, and it's very moving to see it and to be able to be a part of it.
4: Laura Winters, Atlanta.
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6: 1 Peter chapter 5, verse 8. Be sober, be vigilant, because your adversary the devil, as a roaring lion, walketh about seeking whom he may devour. 1 Peter chapter 5 and verse 8 in God's Word, the Bible. A call to alertness because the devil seeks to defeat us.

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3: And I don't know about you, but when I think of all that God has done for me in making me holy and imputing to me the righteousness of Christ, as Romans 3 says, it causes me to want to live it, doesn't it, you? At least to be grateful. Why did he do this? Very simple. In love, having predestinated us. You see, there's only one reason he did it. What was it? Love. For God so what? Loved the world.
4: Welcome to Grace to You with John MacArthur on VCY America. Just like everything else these days, the cost of energy keeps rising. Politicians and scientists predict shortages, and they continually urge people to make changes to their daily routines in order to conserve power. Of course, there is a power source that will never run out. I'm talking about the spiritual power God reserves for Christians. The question is, are you tapping into that resource? And if not, maybe it's because you never put your faith in Christ. Or maybe you are a Christian, but you're not sure how better to access the great spiritual inheritance at your disposal. Today, John MacArthur will help you see just how real and amazing the resources are that God has for Christians right now. Join John in Ephesians chapter 1 as he shows you why, if you're a Christian, you are richer than you think.
3: Fathers, we approach your word. We are humbled. We feel less than adequate to deal with these grandiose and glorious truths that are beyond us. We are reminded that the secret things belong to the Lord. We are reminded that your ways are higher than our ways, that we cannot understand all things. And yet, Father, we ask that the Spirit of God would give us a measure of understanding for the deep things of the Word, and that it might be the voice of God that speaks and the power of the Spirit of God who delineates and applies the truth. To that end, we seek thee in this time, in Christ's name. Amen. We're looking at Ephesians 1, Ephesians chapter 1. We're not going to consider a lengthy passage, but a brief one. But the depth of the passage demands that we dig in. And I hope you have your thinking cap on. You're not going to be able to operate on half of your cylinders this morning. You're going to have to function on all of them because of the depth of what we want to say out of the Word of God. We're looking at verses 4 through 6a of Ephesians 1, and I'll read them just to give you a setting for your thoughts. According as he hath chosen us in him before the foundation of the world, that we should be holy and without blame before him. In love having predestinated us unto the adoption of sons by Jesus Christ to himself, according to the good pleasure of his will, to the praise of the glory of his grace. The emphasis of Ephesians is that we are a body. Now, in the theology of the body, which is basically what Paul deals with in the first three chapters of Ephesians, Paul begins by taking us into eternity past to see how God designed it. This is like looking at the blueprint. Into eternity we go, we find God the Father, God the Son, God the Spirit, all three mentioned in the first great paean of praise that runs through verse 14, all having their part in the master planning of the body of Christ. Now, there are three elements to the master plan. First element is what you'd call election. There are three kinds of election in the Bible. Number one is what's called theocratic election, is what I call theocratic election. God chose a nation. That is theocratic election. God didn't say, now, all right, I'm going to look around and find the best nation. He says, I didn't choose you because you were the biggest nation. I just designed to set my love upon you. I designed to love you. That was my own free choice. I chose you as a nation. Now watch this point. That in no way had any effect on their personal salvation. Okay? So there was theocratic election. There's a second kind of election I want to mention, and that's what I call vocational election. Vocational. There are some times when God, just on his own sovereign choice, chooses a certain person or persons to do a specific task. That also is unrelated to salvation. Jesus said in John 15:16, you have not chosen me, but what? I have chosen you. And he wasn't talking about salvation there. He was talking about the task of being a disciple or an apostle. This has nothing to do with salvation. But now you come to the third one, and that's salvational election. And this is the kind that you find in Ephesians 1. He has chosen us, not in a theocratic way, not in a vocational way, but in a personal way to come to know him. You have a statement, for example, in Romans 16:13, salute Rufus, chosen in the Lord. That's salvation, that God has ordained that we should be his people individually. He has chosen us. And there are many scriptures on this. First Peter starts out where Peter says that he writes to those in Cappadocia and Pontia and Bithynia and Asia who are predestined, who are chosen. He chooses individuals to salvation. In fact, in John 6:44, it says, no man comes unto me except what? The Father, draw him. No one is saved unless they are drawn. And it's used in ancient pagan writings, that word, to speak of an irresistible force. For example, some pagan writers use the word to speak of a hungry man being drawn to food as if by a magnet. It is used to speak in other pagan writings of demonic forces drawn to animals when they're not able to possess men. It is used of the power of love that draws two people irresistibly together. It is a force, it is a firm and a compelling and an irresistible force is this term. A good way to illustrate it, well, I don't know if you've ever seen a scrap metal plant where they bring the boxcars in and the boxcars are jammed full of the scrap metal stuff and this great crane comes over and hanging from the crane is this huge electromagnet with all those big copper coils and it generates just an incredible field of force down into that thing and as if rising from the dead, the metal that has any kind of iron in it just comes leaping out of that thing and any of the non-ferrous matter like tin and aluminum and brass and those kinds of things just falls to the bottom. And in such a manner, Jesus says in John 6:44, the force field of God's free, sovereign, elective power has drawn to himself those that are predetermined to be loved for eternity. An irresistible force. But on the other hand, it is not without faith that we respond, right? It is not without faith that we respond. Jesus said, all that the Father gives will come to me. And then he turned right around and said, and him that comes to me, I'll what? In no wise cast out. That's the other side. Romans 9, it says that the children were chosen before they were born so that nobody would think that salvation had anything to do with them. It was all of God, so that the glory is all God's. But in the next chapter, it says, whosoever shall call upon the name of the Lord shall be saved. You have sovereignty, that's God's side. You have human choice, that's man's side. And from our side, the benefit of the doubt is here, folks, because we can come just because we want to come. That's what the Bible teaches. And so George Chadwick said at the end of the 18th century, I sought the Lord and afterwards I knew he moved my soul to seek him, seeking me. It was not I that found, O Savior, true. No, I was found by thee. He's right. Now some people are going to say, oh, but you missed the whole point. You see, election is based on foreknowledge. And foreknowledge is why God chooses, because he looks ahead and he says, aha, so that's what they're going to do. I heard a guy say one time, it's like you're driving down the street, see, and some drunk comes driving by you and he's weaving all over the place, you know. And you say to your wife, if he keeps driving like that, he's going to have an accident. And you go 5 miles down the road and sure enough, he's smashed into a post. Aha. Uh-huh. And so I heard a preacher say, you see, that's God. He's looking at the way things were going in the life as he sees it in the future. And he says, the way they're going, they're not going to make it. And so on that basis, he chooses the ones who will already, according to his foreknowledge, make it. That's what the Bible tells. It's a nice story. This isn't true. You can't pair that up with the Bible. It's amazing how you can teach off of illustrations that aren't biblical. Foreknowledge is an interesting word. Prognosko. It does not mean to know something before it happened in the Scripture. The word know implies an intimate love relationship. For example, it says in the Old Testament, Cain knew his wife and she bore a son. It doesn't mean he knew who she was. It means they had an intimate physical relationship and a child was conceived. When it was talking of Mary and Joseph, it says that Mary had never known a man. It means she never had a sexual relationship with a man. That word know carries with it a very, very close. Jesus said of his sheep, I know my sheep and they know me. And he wasn't saying we know who we are. He was saying we have an intimacy together. Matthew 7:23, they said, Lord, Lord. He said, I never knew you. I never had that intimate relationship with you. In Amos 3:2, he looks at Israel and says, you only have I known of all the nations of the world. They weren't the only people he knew about. They were just the only people he had a unique intimate love relationship with. And foreknowing is simply predetermining that love relationship. God decided to love you before the world began. He decided to set his affection on you. That's foreknowledge. A preliminary love relationship established in the mind of God before time began. In Romans 11, he talks about Israel, whom he foreknew. Is that the only people he ever knew anything about? No, no. It means Israel, whom he predetermined to set his love on. Read Romans 11, verses 2 and 5. You'll see it there. Now, that doesn't mean there's no human responsibility. I say that again, beloved. I don't want you to get confused. There is human responsibility, but there is divine sovereignty. God is running things. Now, I don't know how it harmonizes with my choice, but I know this. I believe with all my heart that I can walk up to any man on the street any day of the week, and I can say to that man, here's the gospel of Jesus Christ, and if you will in your heart to know the Lord Jesus Christ, you can be saved. I can say that to him. I don't know how that harmonizes with God's sovereignty, but that's his problem, and he can handle it. So, the method, sovereign selection. Now, real fast, we're going to go through the next 6 points. Oh, ye of little faith. Point number two. Point number two. The object. This will become obvious now. It'll flow right out of what we said. What is the object of this marvelous election? The method we know, sovereign selection. The object, the elect, us. Verse 4, he has chosen us in him. He's chosen us.

determined. God had it all planned. And then the next line says, but woe unto that man by whom he was betrayed. Both sides of it. God's absolute sovereignty, and yet Judas was responsible for every deed he did. That doesn't take you off the hook. It just lets God be God. And man, man. We are the object. Us. You know, I think about that, people, and it just really is amazing. I look at myself and you say, you mean to tell me that God chose John MacArthur in him before the foundation of the world in order that he might make me like Jesus Christ, in order that he might give me a room in the Father's house and fellowship with me forever? I don't know what that does to you, but it's pretty exciting stuff, folks. I mean, being a Christian is pretty fabulous. When you think about it in those terms, we are the chosen. We are the elect. We were His before the world began. We were the inheritors of His kingdom before the world began. We were the choice to be in the Father's house forever before the world began. Now, by the time you get three chapters full of this, and you come to chapter 4, Paul's going to suggest that maybe you ought to live like it. And you're going to say, he's probably right. If you're not saying it already. You ought to walk worthy of such a vocation, he says in 4:1. Such a high calling. This is cause for praise. No wonder he said, blessed be God. You know, it's all of him that he has chosen us. So the object, the elect, the method, sovereign selection. Thirdly, the time. We already know this. According as he's chosen us in him when? Before the foundation of the world. Before the foundation of the world. Before anything ever was. In theology, we call it predestination. Election, before the fall, before creation, before time, before anything. God laid it all out. You know, it says here, he formed the body before the world began. In Matthew 25:34, he said, it's the joy of the Father to give you the kingdom which he prepared for you from before the foundation of the world. The kingdom was ours then. In 1 Peter 1:19, it says this, but with the precious blood of Christ, as of a lamb without blemish and without spot, who verily was foreordained before the foundation of the world. Listen, the body was formed before the world began. The kingdom was formed and we were given a place before the world began. Christ was crucified, as it were, before the world began. The whole master plan is simply being worked out, and we're a part of it. Things don't happen by chance. No wonder in 2:10 he says, for you are God's masterpiece. You are God's masterpiece, created in Christ Jesus unto good works which God has before ordained that you should walk in them. See? Your style of life was preordained before the world began. So the method, sovereign selection, the object, us, the time, eternity. Fourth, the purpose. Why did he do this? That we should be holy and amomas, without blemish, before him. Oh, you say, John, I think this is where the plan broke down. I can't make it. I'm a Christian, and I love Jesus Christ, but I am not without blame. I am not without blemish. I am not spotless. I am not holy. Oh, yes, you are. You see, because Paul is talking about your position in Christ, not your practice. Boy, if you don't understand positional truth, you'll never understand Ephesians. Positionally before God, you are holy. Why? Go back to verse 4. He's chosen us in Him. We are in Christ. The end of verse 3. Because we are in Christ, His holiness is ours. His righteousness is imputed to us. His spotlessness is our spotlessness. And thus does Paul say in 5:27, He has taken the church to present the church not having spot or wrinkle or any such thing, but that it should be holy and without blemish. Listen, before God, you're holy and without blemish. Why? Because you're one with Christ. And His blood covers your sin. It's hidden from God. His righteousness imputed to you. It's as if you have a cape of righteousness covering you. And when God sees you, He sees only the righteousness of Christ. You couldn't stack up one sin in a row because they're all covered in the sacrifice of Christ. Because you're covered in the righteousness of Christ. That's your position. Now your practice ought to match that, you see. The Christian life is simply making your practice equivalent to your position. You understand that? It's living like who you are.

0: is becoming what you are. When God looks at John MacArthur positionally, he says, John MacArthur, holy, spotless, without blemish. When he looks around the corner and sees me practically, he says, got a long way to go. But you see, he's talking about your position. Beloved, listen to this. He's made a holy church positionally. We're all as holy as Jesus. Can you imagine that before God? You say, God is very kind. That's right. That's what he's been saying through this whole book here. He is very gracious. It would be nice if he said, look, I'll take you halfway, and if you've got what it takes, fella, you'll go the rest of the way. It takes us all away. And so does it say in Colossians 2:10, and you are complete in him. And he is the fullness of God, and you are complete in him. He is the pleroma of God. And then Paul again says, and you are pleroma in him. All that God is, you become in Christ, just as holy, just as blameless, just as spotless, positionally. That's why I don't believe you can ever lose your salvation, because it's secured to you in the righteousness of Christ. The only way we could ever be lost would be if Christ was lost, and that can't happen. Because we're in him, we're as secure as he is. In fact, if you read the book of Hebrews, you'll find that salvation there is even called perfection. It's called perfection. And so we are made holy in Christ. And I don't know about you, but when I think of all that God has done for me in making me holy and imputing to me the righteousness of Christ, as Romans 3 says, it causes me to want to live it, doesn't it you? At least to be grateful and show it in my life. So the method, the object, the time, the purpose, the motive is number 5. Why did he do this? Whatever possessed God to do this? Very simple. The last part of verse 4 should be the first part of verse 5. In love, having predestinated us. You see, there's only one reason he did it. What was it? Love. For God so what? Loved the world. It's always love. It's always love. And what is love? It is a disposition in the heart of God by which he determines to sacrifice himself to meet the needs of others. Love is not an emotion, biblically. Love is an act of selfless sacrifice. Greater love hath no man than this, than that a man what? Lay down his life. That's love. Love is the act of self-sacrifice which seeks the betterment of someone else. God determined that he would sacrifice himself for us. And in love, he set his affection upon us before the world began and said, for those people I will die. For those people I will go to a cross. For those people I will build a kingdom that will never end. For those people I will pour out all spiritual blessings in the heavenlies. Why? Why, God? Why do you care so much? Because God is what? Love. And we love him because what? He first loved us. It was love. Chapter 2, verse 4. But God, who is rich in mercy for his great love for which he loved us, that's why he has made us alive together with Christ. That's why. Amazing. Amazing that God would set his love on us. Paul never got over it. He never could understand it. Never. I don't think any Christian can who thinks of it. And so we see that God has planned this from eternity past. We see the method, sovereign selection. The object, us, the time, eternity, the purpose, holiness, the motive, love. Sixth, the result. And the result is so beautiful. The result is sonship. In love, having predestinated us unto the adoption of sons by Jesus Christ to himself. Through Jesus Christ, God adopts us to himself. What a fabulous thought. God doesn't say, listen, you folks, I'm gonna allow you to be subjects in my kingdom. You can be my servants. I might even let you be my friends. That would be nice. But God says, you're not only not servants, you're not only not friends, you're gonna be my what? My sons. You see, if God loved us, then he would draw us as close to himself as was possible, and the closest you can be is to be in the same family. Sonship. When you become a Christian, you become a child of God. And Paul says you can cry Abba, Father, which means Papa or Daddy, a term of closeness and endearment, a term of affection, because you have access to him. Daddy, God is on your side. God is one with you with the same common life. Do you realize that to be saved means to have the life of God in the soul of man? His life pulses in me. You know, I can adopt a child, and I could love that child as much as a child that was born to my wife and I. I could love that child more even. I could pour my love upon that child. I could make a home for that child, as many of you have. But there's one thing I could never do. The one thing I could never do would be to give my spirit and my nature to that child. I couldn't do that. And that's precisely where adoption into the family of God is different. When you were adopted into the family of God, at the moment you believed in Jesus Christ, as it was predetermined before the world began, Peter said, you became a partaker of the divine nature. You have the very nature of God within you. Not only that, He granted unto you His Spirit. So when we were adopted, we were given God's nature and God's Spirit. He drew us as close to Himself as He could. And Jesus said, I'm going to go away and make a room for you in the Father's house. And as sons, you have access to all that God has for you. And so God formed the body. Lastly, why? What was the end that He had in mind? Why did He want all of us to be His sons? Why did He want to do this? The reason is glory. Verse 5 at the end. According to the good pleasure of His will, to the praise of the glory of His grace. You see, the reason He did it was because He wanted to do it to get glory. The reason, beloved, the reason for everything that exists in the universe is that God may be glorified. The Old Testament says, the beast of the field shall give me glory. The psalmist said, the heavens declare the glory of God. The only rebels in the whole universe are fallen angels and fallen men. Everything else glorifies God. And believe me, the fallen angels have been removed permanently from God's presence, and so will the fallen men who don't come to Jesus Christ. God will remove from His universe all which does not give Him glory, leaving only that which glorifies Him. That's the ultimate reason for everything that exists. That's why it says to the Christian in 1 Corinthians, whatever you do is mundane as eating and drinking, do it all what? The glory of God. That's the purpose for everything. The reason the Lord chose the body before the foundation of the world, the reason He preordained it, the reason He laid it out, the reason He did it all Himself with no human will and no help and nothing, is that the glory might all be His. If salvation was half God and half man, then God would get half the glory and man the other half. If salvation was 95% God and 5% man, then God would get 95% glory and we would get 5%. But salvation is 100% God, so He gets all the glory. And just to make sure nobody ever got confused, He laid it all out before any human being was ever born. So there's no question about it. And so for His own good pleasure, He said, it's the Father's good pleasure, said Jesus, to give you the kingdom. If for His own good pleasure, to seek His own glory. Well, what a thought. Fit into His body before the world began, to be to the praise of His glory. I hope you are, in practice, what you are in position. Let's pray together. Thank you, our Father, again for the richness and the depth of the treasure of the Word of God. We realize that we're like little children playing around with grains of sand while the ocean rolls at our feet, and we can't really comprehend everything. We can't see the depth of all that You are. Now and then when we get a glimpse of something deep like this, it leaves our minds scrambled and uneasy, partly because we're so frail in our understanding and partly because our depravity so wants ourselves to be exalted in understanding everything. Help us to be humbled, to be content with things we can't understand, but know that You are the one who does understand, who is too loving to do anything unkind or unfair, too just to do what is unrighteous, too wise to ever make a mistake, and that all will be well and in accord with Your love and Your absolute wisdom and justice. Help us to submit to who You are and to humbly bow, understanding who we are. And in the mystery of why You would want us, may our joy be overwhelming, and may it motivate us in gratitude to serve You with all our capacity. We will thank You in Christ's name. Amen.
1: 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Now for the entire Grace to You staff, I'm Phil Johnson. Remember, Grace to You Television airs this Sunday on DirecTV Channel 378. And then be back next week as John MacArthur continues showing you how to enjoy the incredible treasure God reserves for Christians. It's another half hour of unleashing God's truth, one verse at a time, on Monday's Grace to You.
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2: Right now, let's go to Susan calling from Hartford. Hi, Susan. You're on the air.
4: I used to be into country, western music, that type of thing. I turned on VCY, and I don't think I missed too many days without you guys for 50 years now.
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4: It's kind of like a lifeline. Talk about the Lord and have that freedom. 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
5: It's not God's will that any should perish. 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A warning for those who are hearing His voice but are not saved. 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Because if you do, you will not enter His rest. You will not be saved.
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5: Well, if you've been a Christian for very long, you've probably heard the stories, or you see things on the internet, whatever it might be, of those who name the name of Christ and then they turn away and follow something else. They become Catholics or Buddhists, or they leave Christ. You say, how can that happen? Or you see it more on a personal level where you've been in a church, you've seen children raised up naming the name of Christ, and then they go off to college and then they say, forget it, I don't believe in Him anymore. And the reality is, how can that happen? Well, we're going to see today that it's not God's will that that happens. It's not God's will that any should perish. We're going to see a warning from heaven, a warning for those who are hearing His voice but are not saved, to not harden your hearts to the truth of Christ, to not harden your hearts to His word, because if you do, you will not enter His rest. You will not be saved. And we're going to see that as also a warning for us who know the Lord, that we better encourage one another as long as it's called today, lest anybody fall away with an evil, unbelieving heart. That we need to be aware of those around us, especially parents of your children that are maybe not saved yet, that we'd encourage them not to harden their hearts, not to harden their hearts. Or those around us who are claiming Christ, but yet they're not saved. You don't see any fruit. And so today, we're going to see a warning from above. Would you turn your Bibles to Hebrews chapter 3? Now, we've been studying the book of Hebrews, and as to its date when it was written, sometime after the resurrection of Christ, 33 AD, sometime before the destruction of the temple in 70 AD. We know that it was written not to exalt Christianity over Judaism, but it was written to show that Christ and His new covenant were superior to the old covenant, which was a type and shadow of that which was to come. Chapter 13, we see that this is a word of exhortation. And this word of exhortation has a Christ focus with exhortations and warnings interwoven throughout to strengthen the author's inspired argument. We saw the main point in the beginning of the book, that God has given superior revelation through His Son, which surpasses all previous revelation. that the Son is the heir, the creator of all things. He perfectly represents the Father. He now sits in a position of authority, having completed his redemptive work. The author bookends this exhortation to listen to Jesus with the exhortation to do just that. Chapter 12, 25, see to it that you do not refuse him who is speaking. And within that, we see in chapter 1 through chapter 12, the author proves his point. The first point, that Christ is superior to angels, the messengers of the Old Covenant. And secondly, he's superior to Moses, the apostle of the Old Covenant. And third, he is a superior high priest who brought forth through his one-time sacrifice salvation once for all who would believe in him. Now in chapters 1 and 2, which we've already looked at, we saw Christ being superior to angels is the unique Son of God, declared by the resurrection, demonstrated by his deity, and that he is the sovereign, the King of kings and Lord of lords, far above angels. And then in chapter 2, we have the first warning. Hey, we must not drift away. We need to pay close attention to what we've heard. Don't drift away. You're in churches. You're identifying believers. You're hearing about Christ. Don't drift away from the only truth that can save you, the only person who can save you, Jesus Christ. If you're neglecting the things of Christ, watch out. Not maturing, not showing gratitude, forsaking fellowship, not serving him, watch out. And in chapter 2, we also saw that Christ is superior to angels in his humanity because of what he has accomplished. He's accomplished our salvation. We saw from Psalm 8 and chapter 2 of Hebrews that God's original purpose for man was to reign. But we do not see man reigning with all things in subjection to him. We don't see man in his proper place. We see sin reigning. But what we do see is Jesus, who was made for a little while lower than angels. He took on human flesh. And he tasted death for us. And within that, he died in our place, rendering Satan powerless and abolishing death and bringing help to us now. And then the last time we were together, we saw that Jesus is superior to Moses, the apostle of the old covenant. We saw that we are to consider Jesus. We're to think carefully about Jesus. We're to think intensely about him. The only way to do that is to be in the Word of God. I find people say they think about Jesus, but they make up all kinds of stuff in their head about Jesus, aligning him to their lives and their circumstances rather than looking in the Word of God and considering from the truth. Get into the Word. Think intensely about him. He is faithful. He was faithful and is faithful. And Moses, the Lord Jesus, is superior to Moses. Moses was a servant, but the Lord used Jesus to build the house. He's the builder. And we are his household if we have believed in him. He is God's final word to us, Jesus, and he is the only way. He is the faithful apostle and high priest of our confession. And he is the faithful builder of the church, which is us. So we need to look intensely at him. Look at Jesus. And with this in mind, we come to a portion, hinging on what we last saw, where we have a warning from above. A warning, another warning. Verse 7, let's read our passage. Therefore, just as the Holy Spirit says today, if you hear his voice, do not harden your hearts as when they provoked me, as in the day of trial in the wilderness, where your fathers tried me by testing me and saw my works for 40 years. Therefore, I was angry with this generation and said, they always go astray in their heart, and they did not know my ways. As I swore in my wrath, they shall not enter my rest. Take care, brethren, lest there should be in any one of you an evil, unbelieving heart in falling away from the living God. But encourage one another day after day, as long as it's still called today, lest any one of you be hardened by the deceitfulness of sin. For we have become partakers of Christ if we hold fast the beginning of our assurance firm to the end. While it is said today, if you hear his voice, do not harden your hearts, as when they provoked me. For who provoked him when they had heard? Indeed, did not all those who came out of Egypt led by Moses? And with whom was he angry for 40 years? Was it not with those who sinned, whose bodies fell in the wilderness? And to whom did he swear they should not enter his rest, but to those who were disobedient? And so we see that they were not able to enter because of unbelief. Now we need to recognize, to understand this passage rightly, the context again of the book of Hebrews. We need to understand the groups that are being written to within this congregation, in a sense. If you turn up to chapter 10, this is helpful. Chapter 10, verse 36. You see, believers were being persecuted, and they were in need of endurance. He says in verse 36, "For you have need of endurance, so that when you have done the will of God, you may receive what is promised. For yet in a very little while, he who is coming will come and not delay. But my righteous ones shall live by faith." That's encouraging true believers to endure. But then notice what he says. "And if he shrinks back, my soul has no pleasure in him." He's talking about people who shrink away from Jesus. And notice what he says. "But we," that's speaking of true believers, "are not of those who shrink back to destruction, but of those who have faith to the persevering of the soul." There's two groups here. There are those in the church who are truly saved, and there are those who are about to shrink back to where they were by rejecting Jesus, by having a hard heart towards the Word of God, and just drifting away from the gospel unto destruction. And those are the two groups that he's talking to here, and we're going to see that in our passage. So as we look at this warning from above, notice the warning for those who are just playing around with Christianity. And I find, again, a lot of kids. Parents, you need to be on your kids and dressing their hearts. Dressing their hearts so that they would not slip away. Verse 7, "Therefore, just as the Holy Spirit says, today if you hear his voice, do not harden your hearts." And remember, he's expanding upon what he has just spoken of. He's just spoken of. He's expanding upon the fact that you should endure to the end if you're truly his. Should hold that confession to the end with confidence. You see, if you are his house, meaning you're his people, then you will hold fast your confidence and boast firm to the end. But if you merely profess and are not truly saved, then you will not hold fast, and it reveals you're not part of his household. Therefore, the warning. God is gracious. Before someone falls away, he wants to warn them not to fall away, but to not be hardened, but to hear his voice and to respond. God's a gracious God. And so therefore, we have this warning here. Today, if you would hear his voice, do not harden your hearts. And as I mentioned before and read this earlier, this comes from what we looked at last week in Psalm 95. And if you'll remember, in Psalm 95, it was an invitation to those who are God's people to worship, those who are his sheep, to worship with a changed heart. But if for some reason you don't want to worship, and I see this at times, people who could care less as we're together, I don't want to say where their heart's at. I pray it's not there, but it looks like it on the outside, especially kids at times. And you got to encourage them. You got to come alongside them, as we'll see to the analysis call today. Encourage them till they're truly saved and encourage them afterwards. But here, it was an invitation to his sheep to worship. If you look back, actually turn back to Psalm 95. And we see that our passage is basically a quote of Psalm 95. It's basically what it is. I'm not going to read the whole psalm. You can read it. But let's go to verse 6, because the whole portion is to come worship, okay? Come to sing for joy. Let us worship. Verse 6, "Come, let us worship and bow down. Let us kneel before the Lord our Maker," Psalm 95, 6. "For he is our God, and we are his people, of his pasture and the sheep of his hand." That you end there, you think, this is really great. I really love that worship band, right? Well, wait a second. What does he say here? "Today, if you would hear his voice, do not harden your hearts." If you hear the word of God that Christ is bringing forth through his word, then don't harden your heart. It's a warning. He says here, "Do not harden your hearts as in Meribah, as in the day of Massa in the wilderness, when your fathers tested me. They tried me, though they had seen my work. For 40 years I loathed that generation, and I said, there are people who err in their heart, and they do not know my ways. Therefore I swore in my anger, truly they shall not enter my rest." And our passage is based on this. So we have the warning in our passage, coming from Psalm 95. If you hear his voice, this should cause you to recognize if something's wrong, you don't want to worship, you don't care, something's wrong. And I better respond rather than letting my heart harden to the gospel. Some people sit and they hear the word week after week and they suddenly get hard to it. A little harder, and it doesn't matter anymore. Don't let that happen. If you hear his voice, do not harden your hearts. Now this, in Psalm 95 in the Hebrew and in the Greek in the New Testament, it could be translated this way. It's a command, but it's a command in a form that says, do not let your heart be hardened. Don't allow this to happen. Don't allow it to happen. You need to be diligent not to allow your heart to harden. This term harden here in the Greek was a medical term speaking of becoming thick or hardening. Don't let your mind become thick and hardened to the truth of Christ you're hearing every Sunday. You're hearing throughout the week. Hopefully your parents are sharing it. Or you're hearing on the radio, whatever it might be. Or you're reading it. Don't let your heart harden to his voice. Don't let it happen. Because as we'll see, if you do, you're on your way to destruction. Now here, it's his voice. And what is his voice? It's the word of God. It's the word of God. And what is the main means in which our hearts harden or how they become hard? It has to do with sin, specifically unbelief. Look up on our passage, but look up verse 13. But encourage one another as long as it's called today, lest any of you be hardened by the deceitfulness of sin. Sin is deceitful. Sin is deceitful. And then look a little farther down in verse 19. And to whom did he swear they should not enter his rest, but to those who were disobedient? Yeah, they disobeyed, but why did they disobey? Look at it. And so we see they were not able to enter because of unbelief. You see, you hear the truth every week that you need to repent or there's judgment, but you get hardened to that and you just let it go. You don't listen. Don't do that. Sin is deceitful. Sin makes you think everything will be fine if you choose that direction. Sin makes you think you're going to be just fine. It's deceitful that you're going to have joy and pleasure. It's not true. It's not true. You better listen. Don't harden your heart. Don't go that direction. Do not let your attitude and heart harden towards God's word. And we need to be sharing this with our kids. If we see those things in their lives, we don't see them changed. And they're going to start out little hard hearts, right? And then we discipline them. We share the gospel and hopefully they come to faith. They believe in the truth. But we don't want to harden to that before they do. And notice this warning has a limited time to it. You see those advertisements. Limited time, only today, right? Well, here it says today. Therefore, just as the Holy Spirit says today, if you hear his voice, do not harden your hearts. We have this term today used frequently in our passage. It's used in verse 15. Also, when it is said today, if you hear his voice, it's chapter 4, verse 7. It again fixes a certain day, today. And it's used in the context of our warning. Another warning, verse 13, today, lest any one of you be hardened by the deceitfulness of sin, middle of verse 13. Now, this term today does not signify a 24-hour period. It indicates urgency. Indicates urgency. The writer of Hebrews, inspired by the Spirit, urges those who know the truth of the gospel to not harden our hearts like Israel did. Paul would share something similar in this in 2 Corinthians chapter 6, verse 2. Behold, now is the acceptable time. Behold, now is the day of salvation. It is now. Don't delay. Do it now. If you hear it now, do it now. You see, if you die, it's too late. It's too late. It's done. Scripture says it is appointed man once to die and then the judgment. Jesus told a parable about a rich man who was going to build more barns because he had all kinds of stuff. And he said, you fool, your life is required tonight. Today. And he died and went to Hades. We see that in Luke chapter 16. And the rich man and Lazarus. The rich man died and was buried. And lifting up his eyes in Hades, he lifted up his eyes, being in torment, saw Father Abraham and Lazarus on his bosom. He cried out and said, Father Abraham, have mercy on me and send Lazarus that he may dip the tip of his finger in water and cool off my tongue, for I am agony in this flame. And he goes on to try to beckon from the Father to get out of the situation. And then when he realizes it's not possible, he says, then send Lazarus to warn my five brothers. And the Lord says to him, they have Moses and the prophets. That's the word of God. Let them listen to them. If they don't listen to them, they will not repent. Right? See that? They won't be persuaded even if someone rises from the dead. You think you need some more persuasion. That's what bothers me about these books, the case for whatever it might be. Read the Bible and the gospel. Even if someone came back from the dead, they're not going to respond. They got the word of God is what affects a heart. And so you who are hanging out and hearing it, you better not harden yourself to the word of God. It's a warning. It's a warning, and it's today. So you all listening today, it's a warning today. So back in our passage, therefore, he starts off. Well, what is he talking about? Therefore, in the fact that Christ was a faithful son over his house, and we are his house if we hold fast. But if we don't, we're not. Therefore, heed the warning. Just as the Holy Spirit says today, if you hear his voice, do not harden your hearts. And you say, wait a second. Who is sharing this? Folks, it is Christ through his inspired word by his Spirit. If you hear his voice, it's speaking of Christ. Remember, chapter 1 is the entire theme. God speaks now through his Son, right? Remember, chapter 12, 25, see to that you do not refuse him who is speaking. That's Christ. And in our passage today, if you hear his voice, and you say, well, wait a second, that's not his voice. That's a quote of Psalm 95. Well, you are correct. But as we will see, God ascribes this scripture to Christ speaking by means of his Spirit. He ascribes that. Therefore, just as the Holy Spirit says, it was the Spirit that brought forth Psalm 95. It's the Spirit that brought forth the book of Hebrews. This brings us to the truth of inspiration. The reality that all scripture is inspired by God. 2 Timothy 3:16. It is literally God-breathed, all written word, graphe, scripture. And how did that happen? 2 Peter 1:20, but know this first of all, that no prophecy of scripture is a matter of one's own interpretation. Hey, you don't get to choose what it means. For no prophecy was ever made by an act of human will, but men moved by the Holy Spirit spoke from God. So when as the Holy Spirit says, today if you hear his voice, that's Jesus. If you hear his voice in the word of God, do not harden your hearts. Don't let them harden. And you say, how can someone who is dead in their transgressions hear his voice? You got a theological knot around your feet. The reality is God's word is powerful. Later on in chapter 4, it says that it is able to pierce the division, soul, spirit, joints, and marrow. That doesn't matter if you're dead or not. God's word is powerful. So if you hear it, not saved, don't harden your heart to it. Don't harden your heart. So then, notice what he's saying. He's calling for a proper response. Listen up. If you hear it, do not let your hearts harden. He's calling on these Hebrews to not let their hearts harden, the ones that hadn't come to faith. To not let it just gloss over slowly, a little bit here, a little more layer here, to the point where you really don't care and it's not, you just live your own life. Not good. You need to turn and trust in Christ and believe. Otherwise, you're not going to enter his rest. You're going to enter torment. One pastor writes, there's a danger in someone who hears the gospel repeatedly but rejects it. They'll develop a seared conscience and no longer be sensitive to the word of God. This is why the writer of Hebrews urges his readers to respond today to the gospel and not harden their hearts. Now's the time to respond to Jesus Christ while your heart is soft and your conscience is convicted, lest you end up with a hardened heart like the writer of Proverbs warns. Proverbs 29:1, a man who hardens his neck after much reproof will be suddenly be broken. So we see God is commanding the outwardly professing Christians, and all of us, as we'll say, to respond to his voice and to not harden our hearts. And how ironic, by the way, if you were aware of how a Jewish synagogue functioned at this time, which they were tempted to go back to, those Jews who had rejected Christ, they would start their service with this verse, today, if you hear his voice, do not harden your hearts. You know, they would do that. But yet they're not listening. How ironic. Maybe there's some of you playing Christian. Or you just felt like you're just kind of sitting in it and you've been there, all you heard all your life, but you're just kind of like, Only Jesus can save you. And if you hear his voice, don't let your heart harden, because you're going to hear it, but then if you let your heart harden, you're no longer going to listen. Not good. Now, at this point, he gives the illustration of what happened to Israel, which the Jews would be very familiar with. And he uses this as an illustration of the wrong response. Don't be like them. That's what he's making this point out here. He says here, therefore, just as the Holy Spirit says today, if you hear his voice, do not harden your hearts as when they provoked me.
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8: Well, Dave, my final thoughts come from what we've just heard. 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You've heard the word of God. And if you haven't come to faith in Jesus, don't harden your heart. 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
9: The Pentagon orders no males in women's Navy restrooms. This is Matt Staver with Freedom's Call. As a result of several demand letters from Liberty Counsel, a U.S. Navy Warfare Center in Rhode Island is requiring two men to stop using female restrooms and use facilities according to their sex. At the Navy Undersea Warfare Center Newport Division, a female Department of the Navy employee recently reported unwanted encounters with two men claiming to be women who were using the women's restroom. Now the Navy Newport Division confirmed that it follows the Pentagon's guidance, and employees who do not follow management direction regarding intimate spaces could be subject to disciplinary action. Giving legal credence to fiction undermines the law and causes chaos and significant harm. Restricting male access to women's restrooms is an act of preservation of the rights of women. Stay informed at Liberty Counsel's website, lc.org.
10: Hi, I'm John Sorensen, president of Evangelism Explosion, and this is Share Life Today on VCY America. Jump on in, the water's fine. Have you ever heard that before? Maybe as a child on the edge of a diving board. It was probably pretty exhilarating when you finally jumped in. 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
2: To whomever, toward whomever you feel resentment, bitterness, hostility, anger, malice. You have a deep desire to get vengeance. I want to tell you that it is a sin against God. I don't care what they've done. You have no right scripturally, biblically, theologically to hold that. You can't have resentment in your life or bitterness or anger without it spilling over on others. And they hurt as a result of it. Now the question is, how do we deal with this personally?
3: Do you wrestle with anger, bitterness, or an unforgiving spirit? Today on In Touch, the teaching ministry of Dr. Charles Stanley, you'll hear about why those attitudes are deadly to a believer's spiritual growth and maturity. Learn how to remove destructive hindrances to your walk with the Lord in part two of Freedom from Bondage.
2: When Paul wrote the book of Ephesians, he wrote the book to a group of people. And one of those problems that they had was a problem that oftentimes is experienced by people today and don't even realize it, or if it is there, they refuse to acknowledge, they just repress it. That is, it's not there. If it's there and they realize it, they suppress it, they don't want to deal with it. And so one of those situations is found in Ephesians chapter 4, and if you'll turn there and let's read two verses, verses 31 and 32. There is a basic form of bondage which results in the actions that Paul mentions here in this 31st verse. So he says in verse 31, let all bitterness and wrath and anger and clamor and slander be put away from you along with all malice. And be kind one to another, tenderhearted, forgiving each other just as God in Christ has also forgiven you. Now, when you and I think about a forgiving spirit, he says, let it be put away from you. That is, put it away. And you see, he says that's garbage, bitterness and resentment and all of these things. And you see, when you grow up with this, years and years and years in your life of this kind of thing, and you repress it, that means you deny it's there. You suppress it, you accept the fact that it's there, but you don't want to deal with it. Listen, no counselor can ever help anybody who represses the truth or suppresses the truth. So, for example, here's what I want you to see. Here are children who grew up in a home where the parents have rejected them. And the kids, I'm not saying the parents intended to, but the kids grew up and they're hostile. And they're angry. Oh, they're bitter and they're resentful. So here's what Satan does. Satan says, now look, what you do is you just push that down. Now just keep it down there because after all, that is your father or your mother. And you're not supposed to feel that way. And since you're not supposed to feel that way, you don't feel that way. So you just repress it. No, I don't feel angry. Right beneath the surface of our consciousness, you can get bitter and angry and resentful toward God and live with that all of your life. And you know what happens? It all takes its toll in your physical, spiritual, mental, and emotional life. So you see, we have to be honest with ourselves. And sometimes it is very painful for us to admit that in our life, in our attitude, we may have an unforgiving spirit. As we said before, it's easy to say that I'm disillusioned or I've been disappointed. It is more difficult to say I have an unforgiving spirit toward my employer, my father, my mother, or whatever it might be. Now listen, what makes it worse is if that person dies, there's almost a frightening futility about the fact that you can't ever settle that situation, but you can. I want to show you how. And listen very carefully. Here's the basis of a forgiving spirit. The basis of a forgiving spirit is that Jesus Christ, the Savior, died for sin. Look, if you will, in chapter 2 of 1 John. 1 John chapter 2. I want to ask you a question now. And when he says here, my little children, I'm writing these things to you that you may not sin. If anyone sins, we have an advocate. That is, he is the attorney who stands in our place, Jesus Christ the righteous. And then verse 2. Verse 2 says, and he, that is Jesus himself, is present tense, the propitiation or the sacrifice or the payment for our sins, and not for ours only, but also for those of what? The whole world. Did Jesus Christ die for the sins of the whole world according to 1 John chapter 2? Yes, he did. Did he die for your sins? Past, present, and future. Did he die for the sins of those who wronged you? All right, when Jesus Christ went to the cross and he died, he paid the penalty for all your sin. Amen? Did he pay the penalty for the sin of the person who wronged you? Are you sure about that? That is the person who really set you up and just wiped you out. You mean that Jesus died for their sin? Then let me ask you a question. That is, he paid the penalty for their sins. So in God's eyes, if they're willing to accept the Lord Jesus Christ, your enemy has been forgiven according to the cross. Amen? Amen? Then let me ask you a question. Why do you keep holding against them something they've been forgiven for? What I'm saying is this. You and I have forsaken all rights to hold bitterness and resentment toward anybody, because what we'll have to say is, Even though Jesus died for your sin of gossip, you've ruined my reputation, even though Jesus forgave you and he paid the penalty, I want some more payment. The Bible says, owe no man anything but to love one another. Listen, no one should be in debt to you and me. Tear up the papers of indebtedness toward those who wronged you. Jesus paid the penalty. If he paid the penalty, who am I to require and execute vengeance and require judgment and payment for sin which has already been atoned for in the precious, wonderful, sinless body of the Lord Jesus Christ? I have to give up all my rights to hold grudges and resentment and bitterness toward anybody anywhere on the face of the earth. He has never refused to forgive you. You know why? Because listen, he did it once at one time, once and for all, 2,000 years ago. And since that moment, the river of God's forgiving love has been flowing unhindered in this world to any and all who are able and willing and ready to receive the love of God. You and I are to live in the state of forgiveness. Not being forgiven. I'm not talking about that kind of forgiveness, but I mean forgiving toward others. And this is a day of rights, but I want to tell you, my friend, when you received the Lord Jesus Christ as your personal Savior, you gave up your rights to defend Big Eye. We gave up our rights to defend ourselves. We are vulnerable to this wicked world in which we live, but we are safe in the grace of the living Christ because, listen, we are walking in the midst of the flow of God's eternal and continuous, unalterable, unhindered forgiveness. We are forgiven children. We're forgiven members of the body. How can a forgiven member of the body allow the love of God to flow through them when they have plugged it all up with an unforgiving spirit that is expressing itself in bitterness and hostility because Big Eye has been injured? It doesn't even fit. It doesn't match up. And what Paul is saying in this passage, he says, look, he says, do away with all that. Look, if you will, in 1 John chapter 2, and look over, if you will, in verse 9. He says, the one who says he's in the light and yet hates his brother or is resentful or bitter toward them, he's in darkness. That is, he thinks he knows the truth, but he doesn't know the truth. The one who loves his brother is abiding in the light. And watch this. There's no cause of stumbling in him, which says, if you and I have an unforgiving spirit toward anybody, then you and I are a stumbling block to to those who know us. He says, if a fellow's walking in the light, loving his brother, there's no cause of stumbling in him. And the implication is, therefore, if I have an unforgiving spirit toward my brother, then I've become a stumbling block. Verse 11. But one who hates or is resentful or bitter toward his brother or sister is in the darkness, walks in the darkness, doesn't know where he's going because the darkness has blinded his eyes, which says, an unforgiving spirit distorts our perspective about things. When you have an unforgiving spirit, you can't see things as they are. And there's so many people who are fighting each other and their families and in the, with their employers and employees and all the things that go on because defending big eye, love this, self-pity, gonna have one more pound of flesh, forgetting that the Bible says that God the Father placed upon the Lord Jesus Christ in his perfectly sinless body all the guilt, all the penalty, all the sin of all humanity, eternity past as long as man has lived, from the Garden of Eden all the way to the end of it all, God placed on him the penalty. He has already paid the penalty. What I'm saying is, I want another trial. I want him tried again. I want him prosecuted again. I want the jury on my side because he's going to pay again. And you and I know that's not scriptural. No way for it to be scriptural. What am I saying? That to whomever, toward whomever you feel resentment, bitterness, hostility, anger, malice, you have a deep desire to get vengeance. I want to tell you that it is a sin against God. I don't care what they've done. You have no right scripturally, biblically, theologically to hold that. I'm not saying, as I said before, if you're in a situation where that your very life is threatened, you may have to get out of the situation to save your physical life. But that doesn't even give you a right to be bitter and resentful. Be ye kind one toward another, not except for those who do the following six things. Be ye kind one toward another, tender-hearted, sensitive, compassionate, pliable, able to perceive things as they are. Listen, oftentimes when people wrong us, you know why they wrong us? And you know, pastors get this all the time. And I've seen this happen. It's happened to me. It's happened to every pastor. We're the objects of people's hostility toward God because we represent him in some fashion or form. We're the objects of their resentment toward God. And I've had people in my life, as every pastor would testify, who want to hurl their vengeance and hurl their anger and hurl their hostility toward a man of God because they're angry at God.

Now the question is, how do we deal with this personally? You say, well, he says, put it away. How do you put it away? So I want to give you just two or three things. Jot them down, if you will. First of all, I have to acknowledge, honestly, that I am resentful or bitter. Now, you say, well, suppose that person has passed on, because this is a question I get lots of times. But suppose it's my grandfather or grandmother and they harmed me or whatever it might be. Doesn't make any difference. It's all the same. So dead or alive, the answer is the same. Watch this. First of all, I acknowledge that is the way I feel. I'm not just hurt. I have an unforgiving spirit, God. So I confess it to him. I acknowledge that I have it. I confess it to him. Thirdly, I own it as my feeling. This isn't something somebody did to me. I own this feeling. This is a feeling that I personally own. Fourthly, I acknowledge my responsibility to deal with it. I assume my responsibility to deal with it. It isn't somebody else's responsibility. It doesn't make any difference how wrong they may be. That's not the issue. The issue is I have the feelings. I'm the one who's bitter. I'm resentful. I have the unforgiving spirit. I assume the responsibility for dealing with this unforgiving spirit in that person. Then, having done that, I get myself two chairs. I sit in one of them, put the other one in front of me. I sit the other person in that chair. You say, but suppose it's my grandfather and he's been dead 15 years. Sit him in the chair. Let's say it's your wife. Sit her in the chair very gently. Let's say it's your husband. You put him in there very gently. Or a child. You seat him in the chair. Now, they're not really there physically, but they're there emotionally and spiritually in your thinking. Let's say it was really the truth. What you feel, they really did it. They really just wiped you out. So you say to them, I want you to know that I have felt bitterness and resentment or hostility or whatever you felt toward you. I want you to know also that because the Lord Jesus Christ died on the cross for my sin and your sin, that I confess that I have no right to hold this against you. And so I'm releasing my feeling. I'm releasing my attitude. I choose today to forgive you and to be forgiving toward you. And I will hold this against you no more. I make a decision. I choose today to forgive you for that. I will hold it against you no more. Even if it comes up in my memory, I won't hold it against you because I'm forgiving you on the basis of which I was forgiven by the blood of Jesus. And I know as he's forgiven me, he's forgiven you. So I know that from God's perspective, you've already been forgiven. And so I'm forgiving you for the way I've been treated. And from this point on, I will hold it against you no more. And so what do? I choose by an act of my will, verbally and with my spirit, to forgive the other person. And by faith, I accept the fact that it is a finished and completed act based not on my feelings, but the fact that God has forgiven me. He has forgiven the other person. And because they're forgiven from God's perspective, I don't have any rights to hold anything against them. If it is something that person has done to you that you need to go to them and they're aware of it, and maybe the situation is such that you may need to go to them, but most of the time, and the reason I just leave that little out here is because I want to say this very clearly. You should never go to your parents and tell them things like that because it would wipe them out. You see, so many mistakes they made, they don't even realize it. If you were to go to your parents and say, after 30 years, well, Father, 30 years ago, you absolutely destroyed my self-image. But I want you to know that today, and give him all the details of what he did to you and all the suffering. Today, I want you to know you're forgiven. No, I say that to simply say, only with exception should you go to the person. We're to be forgiving toward those other people. Sometimes, if you went to every person and tried to settle up, you'd go to somebody that you thought felt something that had never even crossed their mind, and it would be a total shock to them. So you have to be very careful if you're to go to a person and say to them, I want you to know that I want to settle up something between us. Sometimes, but most of the time, you and God settle it. And if you and God settle it, it is amazing how God will work in the other person's life.

0: But I want to say to you, don't go to someone like your parents and just dump all the garbage, even if they knew what they were doing. I believe that's very unwise. Listen, if you put them in the chair and you're forgiving toward them, as far as God is concerned, it is settled. As far as you're concerned, its effect on you, it is settled. And then let God deal with the other person in His own timing. Most of us, many of you, and many of you, for example, who are fine, wonderful Christians, you grew up in homes maybe, things happened that you had nothing to do with, and maybe you had to deal with some resentments and bitternesses. You deal with it, but don't go back and dump that on your parents, because first of all, they were probably totally ignorant. They did the best they could. They couldn't have done any better knowing what they knew. And for you to dump that on them will be an absolutely unbearable sense of guilt and burden that you do not want them to carry with them to the grave. And sometimes the reason we do that is because, you know what we're doing? We put them in the chair. But if I go back and dump it on them, I'm getting in one last jab before I've cleaned it up. And I want to say that's not forgiveness. I have to be willing to bear the responsibility. I'm talking about my attitude regardless of what they've done. And my friend, I want to say to you that whoever you are, if you have an unforgiving spirit toward anyone, it is hindering you. It is thwarting God's purpose in your life. It will drain you of your energy, affect you physically, spiritually, mentally. It'll affect you in every facet of your life. And I'll tell you something else it'll do in the church. It closes the door to revival in the church. The free flowing of God's forgiveness must be a reality in our hearts.
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1: 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Here's a moment with Charles Stanley.
0: God through the cross bridges the gap, and sinful man and holy God come together through the cross of Jesus Christ. Listen to me. Every single thing in the Christian's life will all finally, ultimately go back to the cross. Without the cross, we don't have anything. Not one thing. The only way anyone can make peace with God is by accepting His only begotten Son, Jesus Christ, as their personal Savior. And that's why Jesus said, I am the way, the truth, and the life. No man comes to the Father but by me. Now watch this. Here's the problem. Remember, His righteous, holy God sinful, rebel, alienated, hostile man. There's only one way to get these two together. And Jesus said, I am the way, the truth, and the life. And what's the way? Here's the way. He says it's the way of the cross. The both arms of the cross stretching forth what to God the Father and sinful man. And God the Father and sinful man meet in the person of Jesus Christ. And that which was warlike, hostility, and conflict becomes oneness in God in Christ Jesus. God takes all the initiative. Man is a responder. It is the gift of forgiveness. It is the gift of a right relationship. It is the gift of peace. It is not the effort of man. It is the response of man. What is man doing? Man is saying, yes, God, I do believe what you said. Yes, Father. Yes, I do surrender. Now, here's the whole issue. If sinful man and holy God are to come together in peace, and a man or a woman is able to have a relationship with God whereby they know that they're going to heaven when they die, that they can walk with Him daily in their life, the only way for that to happen is for God the Father and that person to meet in the person of Jesus Christ. It is the gift of Christ. And that's why we say that there is only one way, not because we are Baptists or Methodists or Presbyterian or anything else. It is because that's what God says. Therefore, being justified by faith, we have peace with God through our Lord Jesus Christ and through none other. There is no other way.
1: Have you received God's gift of forgiveness? You can ask Him today. Learn more about trusting in Jesus Christ for salvation from the penalty of sin at intouch.org. Have you been encouraged by what you heard today? 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
7: Can your ear talk to you? The answer next on today's Creation Moment. And now, here's our Creation Moments host, Ian Taylor.
8: Can your ear talk to you? New research seems to show that your ear actually generates sound that echoes whatever you hear. Startled scientists are making new discoveries that appear to show that we have hearing aids built into our ears. When sound hits the eardrums, the vibrations move bones within the ear, causing a bone called the stapes to vibrate. These vibrations are translated into pneumatic pressure within the cochlea. The oscillating pressure is picked up by tiny inner hairs in the cochlea that vibrate with the sound. Researchers have learned that outer hair cells within the cochlea respond to the incoming signals by generating audible sounds that can be picked up by tiny microphones. The sounds are generated as the hairs dance up and down in tune with the incoming sound, just like the cone of a loudspeaker. The effect is that the ear echoes the incoming sound a few thousandths of a second after it enters the ear. The echo generated within the cochlea is not necessary for hearing. However, scientists suspect that this feedback system helps people smoothly hear sounds that range from soft to loud. Some scientists have voiced their skepticism about these astonishing findings. Our ability to hear sound is much more elegant in design than scientists ever expected. The technically precise details of the ear's design discredit all claims that the ear could have evolved.
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3: 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That would not be true. 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Do you ever look at the world we're living in and get depressed or discouraged? I mean, it can seem like we've slipped back into the days of the judges, with people everywhere doing what's right in their own eyes. Maybe you're facing a severe trial that's draining you of energy and tempting you to give up on God. You need hope in the midst of the hard. God has a word for you. It's in the life of what we might call an unhero. Here's Nancy to explain. She's teaching in Judges chapter 6.
4: Verse 11 of chapter 6, the angel of the Lord came, and he sat under the oak that was in Ophrah, which belonged to Joash, the Abiezrite. This was a man from a town that was in the tribe of Manasseh. His son Gideon was threshing wheat in the winepress in order to hide it from the Midianites. Verse 12, then the angel of the Lord appeared to him and said to this terrified man, "The Lord is with you, valiant warrior." This is laughable because Gideon was anything but a valiant warrior. Here he is, fearful and timid, hiding, trying to thresh wheat down in a wine press, which is not going to be very effective. But he's promised by the angel of the Lord that the Lord would be with him, that the Lord would work in him and through him and would make him into a bold, courageous man who would deliver God's people from their oppression.
3: You're getting a sneak peek at an upcoming program for the Wonder of the Word Project, where Nancy will teach the whole Bible. She'll have more to say about Gideon and other characters in the book of Judges when she covers it next year. Just think about it. Gideon wasn't exactly a picture of bravery and courage, but the Lord graciously and patiently kept helping him in his journey of learning to trust him. I want you to hear now from a listener who heard Nancy's teaching as she was recording it.
5: My name's Elizabeth, and I'm going through a prolonged trial. And the part about Gideon and how he was kind of a coward, but there was, you know, when the Spirit of the Lord enveloped him and how he worshiped before the victory, that spoke to me. I'm asking God to increase my faith, but I still battle living like I don't have a king on the throne who will make things right. So I just want to, like when you said, we want to believe God and worship after the victory. I very much, I'm looking forward to the day when I will worship and see how God works for good. What is hard right now, but I want God to increase my faith, to worship and believe it so that I can walk in more faith and joy in the midst.
4: Thank you. And you know, the worship and faith in those circumstances doesn't mean that we're assured that the situation is going to turn out as we hope it will, or as it should. But here's what we do know. We have the promises of God. That's what Gideon saw down in that valley or heard when that dream was told and the interpretation. God let him hear that so he could get a glimpse that in the end, it would be right. And we have God's promises that in the end, it will all be right and it will all be all right. And so that's what we cling to. Sometimes with raw, naked faith, when we can't see anything reassuring, we didn't hear that dream that somebody else, you know, had that gives us the final answer. We don't know how the circumstances are going to end, or it may be that they end terribly. But that's not the end. What causes us to worship and believe is knowing that in the end, God will be glorified. We will look back and we will say, God's will was right. God was right. God was good. He protected me. He cared for me. He provided for me. My King has done all things well. We will not doubt that in the end. We're going to say, you know what? God could have been trusted. He could be trusted to write my story. And I could have worshiped him then as I am now. So let's do it now and not just then. I think that's the lesson from Gideon's story.
3: Encouraging words from Nancy DeMoss Wolgemuth, responding to a listener named Elizabeth. Gideon was a judge in ancient Israel at a time when evil was rampant and the Israelites were suffering as a result of their own choices. Even the judges themselves were deeply flawed. Nancy has this reminder for us related to that, again, from the book of Judges.
4: This is a book about the absence of a king. There was no king in those days. And a series of judges who were a mixed bag, some better than others, but many failures and faults and flaws in these judges. And there's several things that we see in this book about human leaders that I've been pondering as I've been meditating on judges. Let me just read several of these sentences to you. First, God gives people rulers and leaders that reflect the condition of the people. And remember that when you're tempted, as I often am, to complain about bad political or spiritual leaders. God gives us leaders who reflect the condition and the hearts of the people they serve. Number two, the lack of good and wise leaders is an evidence of God's judgment on people who are bent on going their own way and sinning. God's judgment isn't just that he comes and wipes us out. At some point, there will be cataclysmic judgment on evildoers and evil in our world. But sometimes that judgment is just God giving us bad leaders. Here's a third statement. The lack of leaders who are grounded in truth leads to people living by their own truth. Your truth, my truth, everyone has their truth, which inevitably leads to confusion, chaos, and ultimately, anarchy. Number four, God sometimes chooses and uses deeply flawed leaders as human instruments to accomplish his holy purposes. All leaders have weaknesses and faults and flaws. Remember that none of those leaders can save us, deliver us. Only God can do that. Here's a fifth sentence. Even the best human rulers are a pale reflection of the righteous rule of Christ. So you have a good and godly husband, you have a good and godly pastor, but the best of human rulers are just a pale reflection of the righteous rule of Christ. And then number six, the best and the worst of earthly leaders point to our need for King Jesus. the lack of righteous rulers that we see all around us and all around the world, the lack of righteous rulers reminds us that we need a king, capital K, and his name is Jesus.
3: Nancy DeMoss Wagamuth with some commentary on the book of Judges. A listener named Cherie heard Nancy say that, and here's what ministered to her.
6: So much, Nancy, from the book of Judges. Thank you. I think as I was listening to it, you know, it's not pleasant and it's not easy. And unfortunately, it's reality for Earth, which just brings us to Revelation. And you've been so faithful to paint such a realistic picture of humanity, but then always point us to the King of Kings and the righteous judge. So I just looked up going to Revelation chapter 19. And then I saw heaven open, and behold, a white horse, one sitting on it is called Faithful and True. And in righteousness, he judges and makes war. And that has comforted me for the last 10 years since you walked us through a really difficult trial.
4: Mm-hmm.
6: And God's just been faithful to use your voice and his word to remind us that one day all things will be made right, and that he is the one that can be trusted, and also that we can absolutely depend on fallen man to fall and to abuse and to harm, but he is never that way. So thank you for that.
4: Mm-hmm.
6: And just continue looking to the Lord in perilous times.
4: Yes.
6: But the end of the story is not here, and we know the end of the story.
4: Yes.
6: Where he will win.
4: Yes.
6: So thank you for that.
4: Yes. Beautiful. Thank you. And trust in his goodness when you can't see it.
3: We're listening to a few women share how the Holy Spirit spoke to them through the scriptures in a recent recording session where Nancy was talking about the Old Testament book of Judges. Let's hear from Sarah next.
7: Hi, my name is Sarah. And one of the things I was thinking about when you talked about that cycle seven times, the disobedience, and then the discipline, and then the desperation, and then the deliverance.
4: I've seen it said with four different words, starting with S: sin, servitude, supplication, and salvation.
7: And after the deliverance, you would think they would have learned their lesson and they would have been fine, but then right back into disobedience and discipline. And then how you have pointed out how, you know, the generation that knew Joshua and the generation after that had learned, but then it's like they forgot.
4: We've been blessed by God, but we have forgotten God. That's how you could describe the era of the judges.
7: But as I thought about this, it almost made me angry to be like, after all that deliverance over and over and over, like, how could you be so ungrateful to go right back into disobedience to the God who had rescued you again and again and again?
4: So you're going to see this pattern, this cycle. You'll see that the people turned from God, they followed after other gods, and then God turned his people over to their enemies, discipline, and then they groaned over their oppression out of desperation, and then God sent judges to deliver or to save them.
7: Which again just points the finger right back to myself, that how can I, who have been delivered by a savior, how can I ever go back into ever disobeying him? But it reminded me also of your book on gratitude, when you had another alliterated thing about the guilt and grace and gratitude.
4: We start with our guilt. We are guilty sinners before a holy God. All we deserve is God's judgment, his wrath. We are born sinners. We sin because we are sinners. We are born as rebels against God. We are guilty before God, and we deserve his judgment and his wrath. But instead of giving us his wrath, God has offered to us, extended to us, his grace, his favor, because Christ was willing to take the payment, the penalty, the judgment, the wrath that we deserved for our sins. He took our guilt upon himself on the cross. So instead of pouring out his judgment on us for our guilt, God has poured out his grace upon us. He has received us into his family as his children. He has bestowed upon us the righteousness of Christ. This is unbelievable grace. So when we realize that we are guilty, and instead of giving us the wrath we deserve, God has poured out his grace upon us, what's going to flow out from our hearts? it's going to be gratitude. Not grouchiness, but gratitude. Lord, you've given me what I don't deserve. You haven't given me what I do deserve. And of all people who should be grateful, it should be those of us who've received the grace of God. And then what flows out of our gratitude is another G, generosity. Guilt plus grace results in gratitude, and grateful people, people who've been filled with the grace of God, become generous people because they've been given so much, they have a lot to share, and they are happy and joyful to share with others, to be generous because God has been so generous with them.
7: And I think that makes such a difference. The desperation reminded me of the guilt part, the deliverance and the grace. And instead of then going right back into disobedience, I think if we can focus on that next step of gratitude and keeping our eyes on the cross and on what he did for us, being grateful for that, and then teaching that to our kids and keep on pointing them to that cross, I think if we can keep our eyes on that deliverance and be grateful for it, I think it will help us be less likely to turn back into that path of disobedience, but to be continuing to live in obedience out of gratitude and love for the one who did so much to deliver us. So thank you for that reminder.
4: Oh, thank you, Sarah. So sweet. So good.
3: Sarah Booth has been a longtime listener of Revive Our Hearts. She came a long way to listen to Nancy that day in the studio. Sarah and her husband are missionaries in Portugal. In fact, she shared some of her story with Nancy.
7: It started with my mom, who listened to Elizabeth Elliott's program, Gateway to Joy. And she listened to it faithfully. And I remember one day I came home from college break and she told me they have this new young person who's taken over a program and now it's called Revive Our Hearts, and it was you.
8: Nancy, welcome to your own program.
9: Well, this is a very exciting day, and the Lord has, in so many ways, been preparing all of us for this day.
8: Mm-hmm. Let's go back to the beginning of that. You actually came to faith in Christ earlier than most, didn't you?
9: I did. Actually, receiving Christ, trusting him as my Savior, is my first conscious memory.
7: And she immediately was listening to your program as well. There had been quotes of Elizabeth Elliott on our refrigerator and other things, and then very soon books like Lies Women Believe and other things like that started to appear in our home. And so it really started with my mom being fed through your program over the years.
4: We replace the lies with the truth. The truth is that God is good. He is good.
7: After I finished college, I became a teacher, and thankfully, my job had me working at more than one school, and my lunch break, where I had to drive from one school to the other, was exactly at the moment that your program was on the radio. And so as I drove, I'd hear the first half of your program in the car, and then I'd sit in the car with my packed lunch, and I'd quick eat the rest of my lunch, like, in the car, so I could hear the rest of your program. And so it was the year before I got married, and you helped me grow so much, teaching on the Proverbs 31 woman and other things like that. And so I really, really grew, just like my mom grew, a lot through your program.
9: When we think about being an excellent or virtuous woman, a woman of great spiritual strength and character, there's a sense in which that is a past accomplishment, because when we become a child of God, we're in Christ, and as God sees us, we're perfect. We have the righteousness of Christ, and there's a sense in which he has made us, past tense, if we're children of God, he's made us already that excellent, virtuous person. And the challenge here is to live like who you are, to live out the reality of who you are in Christ. But then there's a present, ongoing sense that we are becoming this kind of woman. It's progressive. It's the outworking and the development of what God has already put in our hearts if we are children of God, cultivating who and what we are in Christ. And then, and this is what really encourages me, there's a yet future sense when it comes to being an excellent woman, a virtuous woman. And that's what we can look forward to. It's that final, completed state where we are glorified, we are sanctified, we are perfect, we are mature. And as we're in process, we can look forward and know that God is making us into that kind of woman.
7: When we moved to Portugal, I didn't have a radio station where I could hear you, but thankfully, through technology improving, eventually I was able to get a phone where I could start listening to your podcasts, and that's helped me in a huge way as a wife and now a mother. And honestly, there's so many days of giving out to others that for you, I felt like you've been like a Sunday school teacher to me, or somebody who's been pouring into me as I try to pour into other people.
9: Don't underestimate the significance of your faithfulness to God in this season of life. You may think this, my life is obscure. It's not touching anybody. I'm at home with these three little kids all day long, day in and day out. My life's not touching anybody. Anna may have thought that for years. My life's not touching anybody. Here's this widow alone. And yet her life is touching us today in God's providence. It's been preserved for us. Your life will go on and bear fruit potentially for generations to come if you will be faithful to God in whatever season He has placed you now and in whatever seasons He has ahead for you.
7: And so you've influenced three generations of my family. And now, and my daughter, she's got your books. She's doing some of the studies. My son got the Lies Boys Believe book this year for Christmas. And of all the toys that he'd asked for and anything else, that book was his favorite gift that he got for Christmas. He came up and apologized. He's like, Mom, I know I was supposed to read this little by little, but I read the whole thing in 2 days. I'm sorry. And he loves it. And so, like I said, three generations of my family, you guys have influenced. And now the people that we're ministering to in Portugal are being influenced too.
10: Você quer saber mais sobre o amor de Cristo em sua vida?
7: Now, so many of the resources are in Portuguese. And I'm so thankful that you guys have done this, because before I would try to take what I learned and explain it to the ladies, but to have now the podcast directly in their language, many of the books and resources in their language. I've had ladies in our church come up to me with tears in their eyes and just be like, oh, Sarah, that podcast. And they are getting so blessed by these resources as well.
10: Jesus disse, se você tem os meus mandamentos e os obedece, eu me manifestarei a você. Eu me tornarei real para você.
7: So just thank you so much for investing in all of us.
4: Wow, so precious. Thank you for sharing that. Did I hear that you're one of our Revive partners? Is that fact or fiction?
7: No, yeah, I'm a partner too.
4: Well, tell us that and why you decided to become a partner.
7: I don't know. I called in one time and to say how I felt like listening to your program, I felt like I was mooching off of you because it was free. And like, you know, if I'd wanted to watch something on TV or Netflix or something, I would have had to pay for it. And I was like, I listen to this all the time. I've never once paid a penny for listening to this. And God just really convicted me. One of the times that you guys were mentioning the big need that you had financially. And I talked with my husband and he agreed. And ever since then, we've been monthly partners, because if we can pay for other stuff to watch on other streaming programs, you know, that's not worth anything, that's one thing. But this is spiritually impacting all of us. So it's definitely been worth investing in. So thank you.
4: Wow. Thank you. How precious and sweet that you would come all the way to be a part of our day and to let us meet you and to hear a little bit about your story. Just precious. Thank you for sharing that.
3: 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Today, we've done our best to point you toward the hope we have in Jesus. 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I hope you have a wonderful weekend and can be back on Monday for Revive Our Hearts.

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2: In 2005, Dr. Mary Schweitzer shocked the scientific world when her team reported the presence of blood vessels, red blood cells, and collagen in a T-Rex femur. That's right, soft tissue in a dinosaur bone. 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
1: Ken Ham here of the Ark Encounter in Northern Kentucky. VCY began in 1961. I was 10 years old growing up in Australia. And Christian radio played a big role in our family's Bible time. When I moved to America in 1987, I was so thrilled to see how Christian radio was seemingly everywhere. I soon met Vic Eliason and Jim Schneider, and they've interviewed me countless times. So thank you, VCY, and happy birthday.
2: Wow, 65 years of impacting lives on Christian radio. Congratulations, VCY. For all of us at Through the Bible, I'm Greg Harris, wishing you God's blessing at this great milestone of sharing God's word with the world. As Philippians 1 verse 5 says, we thank God for you, for your fellowship in the gospel from the first day until now, being confident of this very thing, that he who has begun a good work in you will complete it until the day of Jesus Christ.
3: People that come here to experience the history and the archaeology, they might really start to reconsider the truth of the Bible, because here it is.
4: Because we're here, we're not reading the Bible, we're stepping into it. That's the difference. 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
6: Welcome to In Grace. This is Jim Scudder, and today on our Friday and weekend edition, we are going to take you to a place that very few people have ever gone. Today, we're going to take you to Israel, to Jerusalem, and to where Jerusalem began when David was the king. He was the king in this place. It's called the City of David. And the City of David has been uncovering a road that starts at the bottom of the hill near the Pool of Siloam that was recently rediscovered. And this road was leading up toward the temple. And you know what? They have uncovered the entire thing, and it is now open to the public. And that's what we're going to do in a few minutes. I am going to walk the entire pilgrimage road from the Pool of Siloam all the way up to the temple. And I'm positive Jesus walked this road. And there's a lot of things on this road that we're going to tell you about as we go. We're going to be guided by a young lady named Ananel Shukran. She is a guide at the City of David, and she's going to explain things like the drainage tunnel, the sewer system under the road, the golden bell that was found down in that drainage tunnel. We're going to talk about singing the Psalms of Ascent, and we're going to talk about an incredible lead medallion with a menorah on it, found when the Jews were supposedly kicked out of Israel, but some must have stayed. This is incredible. I can't wait to walk this road with you today here on In Grace. By the way, if you'd like to watch what you're going to hear today, it is on the In Grace Israel YouTube channel. And we can also let you know that on Saturday, May 16th, it will air on TBN in the afternoon. So be watching for that. Right before we get into that, let me tell you about some incredible things that you can be a part of. Number one, we can take you to Israel and walk on the pilgrimage road together. If you want to know more about the In Grace Israel Solidarity Tour, please contact us to get a free brochure by calling 1-800-78-GRACE, 1-800-78-GRACE, or go to our website, ingraceradio.com, and click on travel. We also have an incredible kids book. This is something we're just starting to talk about. It's called Do You Like to Dig? 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
6: Anna L., it's great to see you, and thank you for showing us this amazing Er David, the City of David. We're at the bottom. Tell me more about the Pool of Siloam.
4: We are standing on the steps of the ritual bath. The thing is that the City of David wasn't able to dig here because this land belonged to the Greek Orthodox Church.
6: Yeah.
4: It was legally theirs. So we acquired the land. The City of David acquired the land in 2023. And we've started the excavation.
6: It's amazing. Yeah. And listen, what we're about to go to, I think, is world class. Like, as far as an experience, not just for Jews, for Christians, and I think for anyone interested in history, like, this is unbelievable. We're going to do something that they did 2,000 years ago by the thousands, maybe millions. And I want to go walk the pilgrimage road.
4: Let's go. What's really special is that your shoes are touching the exact pavement where Jesus walked on, and you are the first one in your lineage to walk on the same road.
6: Wow.
4: Meaning for generations and centuries, people have been yearning to come to Jerusalem. People hope to see Jerusalem at least once in their lifetime, but most people couldn't. And this road was actually covered. It was underground, and you are the first one to walk on the same path that Jesus walked. You're very blessed.
6: Oh, I know. And I feel blessed. And show us a picture. So parts of this have been open for a while, and a friend of mine helped dig some of this out. But never, except for the last few weeks, has it been open all the way up. And we're going to pop out at the temple at the southwest corner.
4: Right. Mm-hmm. People would cleanse and then walk up the streets and arrive to the temple. Now, we need to understand, people were waiting to walk up the pilgrimage road because there was so much adrenaline. Mm.
6: This will be amazing and a festive occasion, a joyful occasion. And they're coming here for specific days. And we're going to talk about that as we walk. So can we go?
4: We can go. But okay. I want you to imagine music playing, incense burning, you know, great shopping experience, and also friends that you haven't seen in a while.
6: So you actually have stalls along the side.
4: Yeah.
6: And these were actual stalls that you found?
4: Actual stalls,
6: right there.
4: Not accurate. And also, I really like the fact that they were able to add the fabric and the tapestries and all, because people always, you know, people ask like, oh, everything was made out of stone, it's an old doll. No, there was also a lot of wood, a lot
6: of
4: fabric.
6: Right. Well, like we have. I mean, no one just has a concrete store.
4: Right.
6: You build it out of concrete, and then you're going to decorate it.
4: Yes, and they would walk up the steps.
6: And then perhaps as they got closer to the temple, could they have maybe some of the sacrifices, some of the pigeons or something like that? Would that be almost all the way up in the temple?
4: Up.
6: Yeah.
4: Yeah.
6: And there's this also sense of awe and worship. You're going up to the Mount of God, the place that Abraham was offering Isaac. Isaac was a willing sacrifice. The place that David purchased, the place that Solomon built the temple, and on and on and on it goes. So here's one thing that I want people at home to realize. We're in a tunnel. The problem is, after all those centuries of dirt and dust and debris,
7: It's like maybe 10 or 12 feet, 20 feet higher than it was in Jesus' days, the surface of the earth. And so then houses and roads were built above us. Mm-hmm. So this archaeology, I think, is the most expensive archaeology in the world, because not only do you have to do the regular archaeology, but you also have to build these structures. And this has to be strong. And as I understand it, the houses above this have a better foundation than any other house around.
4: Exactly, because in this specific area, we are very, very vulnerable to earthquakes. Also, there's a major earthquake every 100 years in Israel. So actually, this fortifies the home.
7: Wow, yeah.
4: Now, there's no eminent domain in Israel, which means that we can dig underneath, it's legal, of course, 100% legal. We can dig underneath the homes. But the thing is that this was such a huge project to take on because, archaeologically speaking, usually what we do is that we dig from top to bottom. But here we needed to dig from side to side. Wow. So the city of David actually came up with this way of excavating.
7: Amazing.
4: And of course with the Israeli antiquities authorities. And we won a prize for outstanding archaeological excavations, outstanding engineering. I didn't know you can win the equivalent.
7: Let's give them a big hand.
4: The equivalent of an Oscar for
7: the Oscar of archaeology. That's awesome.
4: So what I just mentioned, good, the road, you can see how the concrete all of a sudden, hey, we opened another arch. So we can see how the road actually goes this way.
7: Wow.
4: And now the road looks larger and bigger.
7: This is amazing.
6: Israel is one of the most amazing places to ever visit. And when you go there, you're showing solidarity with Israel in Israel. 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I've been there almost 30 times, and we love this place, and it's going to change your life. 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
7: Every time people dig in Israel, it never has contradicted the Bible.
4: Exactly. I'll give you another example. This street had a drainage tunnel as well. So the people, what's interesting is that we dug the drainage tunnel in 2004. But the people walking on the street, things dropped from their pockets. Coins, jewelry. What does this mean? That it dropped and it fell inside the drainage tunnel.
7: It's going to accumulate down there.
4: Which means that when we dug in 2004, we have found the things that people have dropped in Jerusalem 2,000 years ago during Jesus' time.
7: Wow.
4: So one of the things that we have found is...

0: they wear a tiny belt like this one. So what do they do? Archaeologists look around the empire, the Roman Empire, and try to look for other tiny golden bells. Maybe it was part of a crown. Maybe it was part of a bracelet, and they couldn't find any other golden bell, which made them realize that this one was unique. Mm. And then they remembered that actually there was a man in Jerusalem that wore tiny golden bells on the bottom of his clothes, and that is the high priest. The high priest was working in the temple, and he had golden bells and pomegranates attached to his clothes. And apparently one of the bells detached from the garment. And what was he doing? He was sacrificing animals. So why was sacrificing animals? The blood fell into the blood channels, and maybe the bell detached from his garment fell inside the blood channel as well. You can't see it. And the blood channels were connected to the drainage channel. But what does this mean? What does this actually mean? It means that even the high priest who worked in the temple and knew that he was different than everyone in rank and status was reminded that he also is a servant of God.
1: Amen. And all of these massive stones, these paving stones and the system below are still here after 2,000 years. I'm not sure of any buildings or roads in the city I live in, Chicago, that last even 100 years.
0: Right. So exactly. And while we're walking on the road now, we're realizing that, wait, like, for example, me, I'm Jewish. I realize that actually my great, great, great, great, great, great, great, great, great, great grandmother walked on the exact same road.
1: Wow.
0: Because my ancestors came back from the Babylonian exile. Now they didn't become Greek nor Roman. Then even though there were mass conversions and persecutions, pogroms, the Holocaust, yet I have found my way back and I'm walking on the same street where my great, great, great, great, great, great grandmother walked on. So I think that's very cool. And I'm going full circle. And I'm also realizing, wow, I'm the first one in my lineage to walk on that road.
1: That is so amazing, Annelle. Listen, there have been many attempts over the centuries to destroy the Jewish people. And it really started, I mean, before Haman, but Haman certainly was one of them. And then Hitler was one of the most modern ones. And here you are, still walking on the same paving stones as your ancestors. And it tells me something about the Bible. The Bible actually predicted that the Jews would be dispersed and come back. And here you are. You are a testimony, a living testimony of the truth of the Bible. This is amazing. And the fact that we're only, what, about halfway? Or how far are we along?
0: I would say we've done 3/4.
1: Okay. There's an amazing story about a man who had been born blind, and Jesus comes along, and it says in verse 1 of John 9, and Jesus passed by. So we know he's walking. This is a major road in Jerusalem, and it makes sense because part of the story has to do with the pool down there. So could this have happened on this road? I feel it's very likely. Okay, he spat on the ground, and this might sound a little gross, and he made clay of the spittle. So here we have some dirt, and if we were to, I'm not going to do it, but let's just say you mix up that dirt with the clay, and then he anoints this man's eyes with this mixture of clay. When Jesus said, now you go down and you go wash in the pool of Siloam. Well, that's just down this road. What? 5-10 minutes walk down this road.
0: Even less. I mean,
1: And so this man, but this man's blind. So he's got to make his way down with this clay irritant on his eyes, but he does it. He does it. And then he goes down and said unto him, go wash in the pool of Siloam, which is by interpretation sent. And he went his way therefore and washed and came seeing. Can you imagine that moment when he was in that pool, the water washed over and cleaned the clay from his eyes, and he is now seen for the first time his entire life. Like, that could have happened right here. We know it happened. Now he can see. So sometimes bad things happen for a reason, and that's where we have to trust God, because we don't know. We don't know the big picture. He does, and it's really hard for us to let him.
0: It's what also I find really interesting. You know, here we're in the city of David, and King David, in order to conquer this place, it's written in the Bible.

0: people that he needs to conquer from the Jebusites. And the king of the Jebusites said, oh, even if I put my lame and my blind by my walls, you wouldn't be able to conquer my city.
1: That's unbelievable.
0: So interesting that 1,000 years later, Jesus healed the blind and the lame in Jerusalem.
1: Well, you just taught me something.
0: Thank you. You taught me something as well.
1: Amazing. Daylight.
0: Yes, still here. But I want to show you the opening to the drainage tunnel.
1: Oh, wow.
0: So you can go in. I'll let you go first. And just imagine, this is like the sewer system.
1: And this is under the whole road all the way down and all the way up.
0: Yeah, we found a lot of findings here, coins and jewelry.
1: Wow. Do we walk on this now or we're going to go back up the way we came?
0: I prefer the road.
1: I think I've done a tour years ago in the drainage tunnel. But I think you're right. I'd rather be on the road than a sewer ditch. This is so incredible. Like, just so neat to be able to be one of the first to walk this. Mm-hmm. And I pray for millions to come and have this experience because we're ascending. Mm-hmm. The Bible talks about going up to Jerusalem. And that's actually the concept of Aliyah, which is Jewish people returning to Israel to make the not just a pilgrimage, but to return to the land that that they were given by God, to Abraham, Isaac, and Jacob. But I think people that come here to experience the history and the archaeology, they might really start to reconsider the truth of the Bible, because here it is.
0: Because we're here, we're not reading the Bible, we're stepping into it.
1: Yeah.
0: That's the difference. When you're here, you're stepping into the Bible. This has recently also been open. Marco Rubio came here to inaugurate this part of the road. J.D. Vance also came here. Vice President J.D. Vance also came here.
1: So as the pilgrims are going, crowds, throngs, music, excitement, families, kids, they're also singing the Psalms of Ascent. Mm-hmm. So I'd like to read one. This is Psalm 122. I was glad when they said unto me, let us go unto the house of the Lord. Our feet shall stand within thy gates, O Jerusalem. Jerusalem is builded as a city that is compact together. Whether the tribes go up, the tribes of the Lord, unto the testimony of Israel, to give thanks unto the name of the Lord. For there are set thrones of judgment, the thrones of the house of David. Pray for the peace of Jerusalem. They shall prosper that love thee. Peace be within thy walls and prosperity within thy palaces. For my brethren and companions' sake, I will now say, peace be with thee, because of the house of the Lord our God, I will seek thy good. And there is the house of God. The temple.
0: And here we're walking. Pretend people are singing. They're, you know, singing a bit louder because finally they're there. And here we are. Blood's flowing. We're happy. Finally, it's going to happen. You know, and also again, people walked for days to arrive to Jerusalem. Days. And finally, oh, wow.
1: Oh, my goodness. And the whole time they've been out in the sunlight. But here it is to us. It's revealed.
0: Yes.
1: Because we can feel the breeze and see the sky again. This is the temple, the retaining wall, the southwest corner of the temple. And there's incredible archaeology here. Now, I understand there was a medallion found here made of lead.
0: Yes.
1: That was found in a time, I think about 700 years after the Jews were expelled, with a menorah on each side.
0: Right. Yeah.
1: When I look at this and I look at this road and I see and feel the history and touch the dust, I am amazed. My faith is reaffirmed that we serve a great God who keeps his promises. This has been amazing.
0: Thank you so
1: Thank
0: much.
1: You such.
0: Thank you so much.
1: And this has just been a highlight of my life, and you were able to guide us through this. Thank you.
0: Thank you so much.
1: God bless you.
0: Thank you. And again, come again, because we've got a new update every year. I'll have new things to show you. Okay?
1: I'm sure you will. This is incredible. Thank you.
0: Welcome.
2: As we stood on these stones, I realized something. Every pilgrim who walked this road was searching for cleansing, for forgiveness, for connection with God. But the rituals at the Pool of Siloam could only wash the outside. The sacrifices at the temple could only point forward. The golden bells could only announce a priest who himself needed grace. Jesus came not just to walk this road, but to fulfill it. If you will trust him, not a ritual, not a church, not your own goodness, but trust him alone as your Savior, he will wash away your sin, give you new life, and open your spiritual eyes. John 3:16 says, "For God so loved the world that he gave his only begotten Son, that whosoever believeth in him should not perish, but have everlasting life." The pilgrimage road led to the temple, but the cross leads to salvation. You don't have to walk to Jerusalem to find God. All you have to do is simply trust Jesus to save you today.
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7: The good news of the gospel is a bill we could not pay has been paid.
8: Dr. Tony Evans, laying out the problem of the human condition and the only genuine solution.
7: That is the good news of God's divine provision. While we were yet sinners, Christ died for us.
8: This is the alternative broadcast featuring the timeless biblical teachings from the archives of Dr. Tony Evans. A bill we could not pay has been paid. In today's message from Dr. Evans, he dives into the heart of the good news of the gospel, revealing in clear and practical ways just what that means for you and me and for those around us. Let's join him as he lays it all out.
7: The word gospel means good news, but it's only good news if you understand the bad news. The bad news is that the human race has a problem. Every person is a sinner before a holy God and unable to save themselves. That's bad news. Romans chapter 3, verse 10 says, "There is none righteous, not even one." Men are sinners, the Bible declares, and unable to save themselves. They're unable to fix the problem. Secondly, the penalty. Every person is under the sentence of death and will be forever separated from God because of their sin. Look at Romans chapter 6, verse 23. "For the wages of sin is death." He says sin has a pay scale, and it's called death. Look at chapter 5, verse 12. "Therefore, just as through one man sin entered into the world, and death through sin, so death spread to all men because all sinned." All men are sinners. Sin has a price. The price tag is death. You're going to die. Okay, that's the bad news. So let's get to the good news. The word gospel means good news. The good news involves the provision through the substitutionary sacrificial death of Christ. God has addressed the sin problem for us. We can't address it ourselves because we can't get to perfection. Romans 5:8, "But God demonstrated his own love toward us in that while we were yet sinners, Christ died for us." It's called substitutionary atonement, the substitutionary sacrifice. In the person of Jesus Christ, God provided a substitute. What God allows, he doesn't change his standards, but he will allow for substitutions.

0: comes in to take his place. On the cross, Jesus Christ, the eternal Son of God, was made an eternal provision for the sins of all men for all time. It was the provision of Calvary. On the cross, God's demand for the penalty for sin was addressed in the person of Jesus Christ. So then, as through one transgression, there resulted condemnation to all men, even so through one act of righteousness, there results justification of life to all men. For as through one man's disobedience, Adam, the many were made sinners, even so through the obedience of the one, the many will be made righteous. Adam messed us up. Jesus died to fix us up. And it's all tied to the one. The one who messed us up and passed down condemnation to the whole human race. And then the one who died on the cross as the substitute. That simply means Jesus Christ took my place. The judgment due me was taken by Jesus Christ. Sin created a bill we could not pay. God stepped in and picked up the tab for us on the cross, which was why on the cross, Jesus said, "It is finished," which means paid in full. The debt that I owe to God because of my sin, that bill was picked up by Jesus Christ. Why Jesus Christ? Because the one who had to pay the tab couldn't have a tab of their own. You see, an imperfect man can't be my sacrifice. He messed up as I am. I need a perfect substitute. The problem is all have sin. So there is no perfect substitute. In fact, the only one who's perfect is God. So if I'm going to get a savior, only God can be my savior. But God can't die unless he becomes a man. A young lady one day was speeding through a small Georgia town, and she was traveling 70 miles in a 55 mile an hour speed zone. The police pulled her over many years ago, pulled her over, and wrote her a ticket for $100. She was out of state. She said, "I don't have $100. She says, "Well," he says, "follow me." He took her to the courtroom. In the courtroom, the judge says, "You were found guilty of going 70 miles an hour in a 55 mile speed zone. You have to pay $100. She says, "But I can't, I'm guilty, but I can't pay it. I don't have $100. Said, "Well, you know, if you don't pay the ticket, we'll have to lock you up for the weekend." She says, "I can't pay the ticket, but I don't want to go to jail. Have mercy on me." He said, "I can't change the law. The law says you got to pay $100 or you have to spend the weekend in jail. Those are the rules, and I can't change the rules." She said, "Isn't there something you can do? I can't pay it. I don't want to get locked up. Have mercy on me." The judge looked down at her, pushed his chair back from the bench, zipped down his robe and took it off, went over to the side and picked up his jacket and put it on, walked down beside the girl, stood beside her and reached in his wallet, brought out a $100 bill, put the $100 bill on the bench, took off his jacket, went over, picked up his robe, zipped up his robe, went back behind the bench, young lady, you've been found guilty of going 70 miles an hour in a 55 mile an hour speed zone. And the law is the law. We can't change it. The law says you must pay $100 or spend the weekend in jail. Ah, but I see somebody else has already paid the price. God saw us speeding down the highway of sin. He zipped down the independent use of his deity and put on the jacket of humanity. He came down on the cross and paid the price that you and I could not pay, but we don't want to get locked up forever. So he picked up the tab, rose from the dead, zipped up his glorified body, and ascended up to heaven. He picked up the tab for us. The good news of the gospel is a bill we could not pay has been paid. And it has been paid by God himself in the person of Jesus Christ. Suppose you went home today and you found a letter that says you don't have any more house note. The bill has already. But see, that's what I'm talking about. That's good news. The bill has already been paid. Most people you know will believe that Jesus died on the cross. What they don't understand is the full bill has already been paid. They know that Jesus, they know about Easter, but they don't understand that the bill that they owe God has already been paid. That is the good news of God's divine provision. While we were yet sinners, Christ died for us. So there's a problem. We're sinners, we can't save ourselves. There's a penalty. Physical and eternal death. There is a provision. God in Christ has picked up the tab for us. God offers a free pardon and eternal life instead of eternal death. Eternal life to all who place faith alone in the Lord Jesus Christ for their salvation. The good news gets gooder. The good news is that Christ has picked up the tab. It gets even gooder because he's picked up the tab, you can get eternal life for free.
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0: Look at Romans 9:10, verse 9. That you confess with your mouth Jesus is Lord and believe in your heart that God has raised him from the dead, you will be saved. For with the heart a person believes, resulting in righteousness, and with the mouth he confesses, resulting in salvation. Verse 11, whoever believes in him will not be disappointed. A man is saved, born again, redeemed by placing faith alone in Christ alone for the forgiveness of their sins and for the gift of eternal life. Because it's all free now. This is all free. But here's where our greatest problem is. This is the big one. Most people will agree that they're sinners. Well, they'll be a little shaky on whether I can solve it myself, but they can get to that. They'll even accept the fact that, yes, there's a penalty, there's a heaven and a hell, okay? And most will say, okay, Jesus died for my sins. It's this fourth one that gets tricky. And let me show you the trick word, alone. It's faith in Christ alone that saves. Not faith in Christ and baptism, not faith in Christ and church membership, not faith in Christ and living a good life, not faith. No. None of those. All of those are things that come as a result of salvation. What saves you is faith alone in Christ alone. On the cross, you'll find this in 2 Corinthians 5:21. On the cross, God credited the sin of the whole world on to Jesus Christ. Jesus didn't have any sin of his own. That qualified him to be the Savior. He died on sin credit. God took all of our sins and credited them, put them in Jesus's account, and then punished him for having them in his account. All of our sin was placed in Jesus's account, and God said, because you got the sin of the whole world in your account, then I'm going to judge you because of their sin, because their sin is in your account. But to the person who places faith alone in Christ alone for the forgiveness of sins and the gift of eternal life, a reverse credit occurs. God takes the righteousness of Christ, his perfection, and credits it to our account. I am on my way to heaven by credit. See, to get to heaven, you got to be perfect. Remember? The glory of God, God's standard. I have a problem. You have a problem. I am not perfect unless you look at my credit. Because in my account on credit is the righteousness of Christ that's been credited to my account, and that's perfect righteousness. So when I go to heaven, I will stand before God as though I have never sinned. Even though I have, you have, we have more than our share, I will stand before him as though I've never sinned, because when he looks at my credit, it will reflect the perfect righteousness of Jesus Christ. Believing in the Bible is not merely accepting information. It is entrusting yourself to the information that you say you accept. To tell me you believe that pew you're sitting in can hold you up is meaningless till you sit down. It is the act of faith that is faith, not merely the discussion about faith. You say, well, how do I know I've acted in faith? Simple. You reject anything but Christ to save you. So you reject anything but Christ. So you no longer look at your achievements as salvific, as able to save you. What God then does is a credit transfer. The reason he can do it, Romans 10 says, is because he's risen from the dead. You can't have a living faith in a dead Savior. The resurrection allows him to save you because he's alive to do the saving. It is not trusting in myself anymore, but trusting in Christ alone. Well, to put it in the one verse that says it all, John 3:16. For God so loved the world that he gave his only begotten Son, that whosoever believeth in him will not perish, but have everlasting life. But you're not finished yet. You got one more thing. There must be a transfer of trust. Would you like to trust the Lord Jesus Christ right now as your personal Savior? You call for a decision. If they agree with you after you go through these 4 points, you may get stuck on a point because they don't understand and all that. But once they agree with these 4 points, it's calling for a decision. Would you right now like to trust Jesus Christ as Savior? You may have to go with him to the car because you're in the workplace, or you may have to go to the bathroom, or you have to go to the, you know, just to not be distracted. But you call for a decision. They have to make a personal decision. And you call for that decision in a nice, polite, but very clear way. And we've lifted their prayer. Lord Jesus, thank you for dying on the cross for my sins and rising from the dead to save me. By transferring my total trust to you alone as my Savior, I now receive the forgiveness of my sins and the free gift of eternal life that you offer me. Let me clear something up. The prayer does not save you. The prayer does not save you. The transfer of the trust saves you. The prayer is simply the way you're expressing the transfer of the trust. It's the trace. If you say the prayer, but don't transfer the trust, then you're not saved, even though you've mouthed the right words. You must transfer the trust, but you can express that in a prayer. It concretizes it because you can say it and give a, you know, have something concrete that you're verbalizing to validate the transfer. Once the transfer is made, which oftentimes is before the person has ever prayed the prayer, because if they understood the first 4 points and have agreed, often in their heart, they've made the trust transfer and the prayer is only a confirmation. Or it may be done as they pray. But the key is, it's not the prayer, because you can get saved without even having the prayer if there's the transfer of the trust. It is transferring the trust to Christ alone. This week, not next week, not the week after that, not next month, this week, you find somebody to share the good news with. They won't be hard to find. You got them in your family. You got them on your job. You got them in your neighborhood. You got them at the gas station. You got them at the, you know, at the grocery store. It's not hard to find sinners who need salvation, and somebody found you. You have been given the word of reconciliation. And when Christ now sees that you are not ashamed to be associated with him, you have greater access to him, because now you're a benefit to him, because you're telling the greatest message that has ever been told, and that is about the free gift of salvation.
1: 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On Monday, many people think worry is having doubts about the future. But Dr. Evans points out that for Christians, being worried is actually a bigger problem than whatever it is we're worried about. 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
2: Many people claim Jesus was a great teacher, but not the Son of God. Is this true? Well, the answer is no. Jesus clearly stated he was the Messiah. He also claimed he was the Son of God. If he was not God's Son, then his teachings were false. But if his teachings were true, then he could be nothing other than God's Son. Jesus' own words make it clear that people have only two choices regarding him. He is either God's Son or he is not. To call him just a good teacher is to claim something incompatible with Jesus' own words. Investigate Jesus for yourself and realize he was and is far more than just a great teacher.
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0: When God makes a promise, He never changes His mind. He always does exactly what He says He'll do. And that's a truth that our teacher, Dr. J. Vernon McGee, reminds us of again and again as the Bible Bus continues its journey through Genesis. Welcome to Through the Bible. I'm Steve Schwetz, and once more, we're going to see just how trustworthy God's Word really is. Did you know that this is one of our favorite times of year? This is Letter Month here at Through the Bible. It's when we pause to celebrate what God is doing in your life as you spend time in His Word. And we certainly love hearing your stories. And here's one from a listener named Dicta, who writes, "Would you please send me another set of Bible bus passes? They're such an easy way to get people into the Word of God. The only thing that can truly change hearts and change our world for the better. I pass them out at work. I work for a very large corporation. In stores, in clinics, I have lots of clinic appointments, and wherever I meet people. People need peace, comfort, wholeness, wisdom, and direction. These can only be found in a relationship with God through Jesus Christ. The recipients are excited to learn they can go through the entire Bible with a teacher. Thank you for all that you do. May God continue to bless and keep your families, your ministry, and you. God willing, I will continue to contribute to the headlights of the Bible bus as it rolls through the dark neighborhoods of the earth, carrying the light of the Word of God." Well, what a joy to hear that. Thank you, Ditka. Thank you for your faithful sowing of seeds by pointing others to God's Word, and for your support that helps keep the Bible bus rolling in more than 250 languages around the world. You know, if you'd like to join Dicta, and I sure hope you would, along with myself and so many other faithful friends who support the ministry of Through the Bible, well, you can give. It's super easy. You can go through our app. You can also do it online at ttb.org, or you can always call us at 1-800-65-BIBLE. Now, let's take just a moment and thank God for His Word, the Word that truly changes hearts. Heavenly Father, thank you for your faithfulness in keeping every promise that you've given to us in Scripture. We ask you to bring abundant spiritual life into our lives and into the lives of all who listen, fruit grown from the seeds planted through this study. We ask this in Jesus' name. Amen. Now, open your Bible to Genesis 17 as we go through the Bible with Dr. J. Vernon McGee.
1: And now today, friends, we return back to the 17th chapter of the book of Genesis. If you have your Bible, will you turn there to the 8th verse? Now, last time, you'll recall, we said that the 17th chapter of the book of Genesis is the key chapter of the book. Some think of the Bible. At least it's an outstanding book. That is, this chapter is. And the thing that's important here is the covenant. 13 times the word covenant occurs. God makes His covenant here with Abraham. And there are two things that are in the covenant. God promised him a seed. He'd be the father of many nations. And second, He'd give him a land. Now we're looking at that last part, verse 8. "And I will give unto thee and to thy seed after thee the land wherein thou art a stranger, all the land of Canaan, for an everlasting possession, and I will be their God." And again, there's something that's important in this covenant. God tells him what he will do. God says, I will make thee exceeding fruitful. I'll make nations of thee. I will establish my covenant. I will give unto thee and thy seed, and I will give you this land for an everlasting possession. Now, we noticed the word everlasting before, and that means God has made a covenant with these people that's an everlasting covenant, and since it is, it's not one that'll be easily broken. It's not one that's going to run out. God gave them an everlasting possession. Now, they have been in that land on three occasions. It's theirs. But the important thing is they only occupy it under certain conditions. And God, first of all, sent them down into the land of Egypt, and they were dispersed there. And that's where they became a nation. They went down a family of about 70, came out 1.5 million at least. And then they were put out at the Babylonian captivity because they went into idolatry, were not witnessing for God. Then we find that they went out again in 70 A.D. after they had rejected their Messiah. They went out of that land, and actually they've never been back. Three times God predicted they'd be put out of the land. Three times he said they'd be returned. They've been returned twice. When they're returned the next time, I take it that it means that they'll never go out of it again. At least that's when the millennium takes place, is when God gathers them and brings them back in the land. I do not consider the present return to the land a fulfillment. I rather regard anyone that makes that statement dealing with sensationalism, and there's so much of that in prophecy today, an attempt to make it very sensational. Well, it's sensational enough if you just take it as it is. But the important thing is we ought not to be adding to it or have God say something he didn't say at all. Now in verse 9, and I'm reading, "And God said unto Abraham, Thou shalt keep my covenant. Therefore thou and thy seed after thee in their generations. This is my covenant, which ye shall keep between me and you and thy seed after thee. Every man-child among you shall be circumcised." Now that's the badge of the covenant. They didn't do this in order to become a member of the covenant. They did this because they had the covenant from God. And there's all the difference in the world. That's the same place that good works occupies for the believer today. You do not perform good works in order to get saved. You perform good works because you have been saved. And may I say, it's all the difference in the world. As a boy, I remember when I went away from home, I did get in a lot of trouble. But the one thing that kept me from going, and I think becoming an absolute renegade, was the fact of my dad. I said, because I'm a son of my father, I won't do this, or I won't enter into this. I refrained because of that. Now, I didn't become his son because I didn't do certain things. I was already his son, but because I was. Now, that's the badge of the covenant, is circumcision. The thing that put them under the covenant wasn't circumcision. That was the badge of it, the evidence of it. And God gives this to them now, and verse 12, and he says, "He that's 8 days old shall be circumcised among you." And if you'll notice how meticulous the record is concerning the birth of Christ, how all the law was fulfilled in connection of the birth of this little baby, that he was a son of Abraham, he was a son of David, he was in the line, and on the 8th day, he was circumcised. He was born under the law, Paul says. Now, will you notice, God says here that he that is born in thy house and he that is bought with thy money must needs be circumcised, and my covenant shall be in your flesh for an everlasting covenant. That's the badge of it. They didn't have to do that in order to get the covenant. God had already made it for them. And I trust that you see that. That's so important to see. The same thing is true today. A great many people think, well, if I join the church or if I'm baptized, I'll be saved. No, my friend, you don't do those to get saved. Now, if you are saved, let me say as a pastor, I think you'll do both of them. I think you'll join a church and I think you'll be baptized. But you don't do that to get saved. We need to keep the cart where it belongs, following the horse, and not get the cart before the horse. In fact, the horse is in the cart today for the thinking of many relative to salvation. Now, in verse 14, "And the uncircumcised man-child, whose flesh of his foreskin is not circumcised, that soul shall be cut off from his people. He's broken my covenant." Now, you see, the fact that there were those that disobeyed, and you'll find out that practically the entire nation had disobeyed when they came out of the land of Egypt. But the thing was, that did not militate against the covenant. It just meant that individual would be put out. But as far as the nation is concerned, no individual or group could destroy this covenant God had made with Abraham and his seed after him. It's an everlasting covenant. That man has broken the covenant. He's put out, but the covenant stands. That's how marvelous it is. And God said to Abraham, as for Sarah, thy wife, thou shalt not call her name Sarah. And I have actually been pronouncing it incorrectly all through here, and I'm not about to change it. It's Sarai would be the correct pronunciation before Sarai. Well, if I'd started saying Sarai, somebody would have written to me and said, what's happened to you? You're speaking. You don't seem to be able to speak very clearly. Well, it was Sarai before. Now it's changed to Sarah. And I will bless her and give thee a son also of her. Yea, I will bless her, and she shall be a mother of nations. Well, if old Abraham's going to be a father of nations, then Sarah's going to be a mother of nations. Kings of people shall be of her. Then Abraham fell upon his face and laughed and said in his heart, shall a child be born unto him that's 100 years old? And shall Sarah that's 90 years old bear? Old Abraham, he just laughed. Now, it's not the laughter of unbelief. I think it's the laughter of just sheer joy that this could happen. You know, every now and then in our lives, God does something for us that's just so wonderful. I'm sure you've had that experience, that you just feel like laughing. You don't know anything else to do but just to laugh about it. Well, this man Abraham didn't dream this type of a thing could possibly happen. You put yourself back in his position and you will find out that this is just something unheard of. Now, it was the deadness of Sarah's womb, and he was dead. Have you ever noticed how Paul described that? I think I should turn to Romans 4 right now and share this with you. Verse 17, as it is written, I've made thee a father of many nations, before him whom he believed, even God who quickeneth the dead, calleth those things which be not as though they were, who against hope believed in hope, that he might become the father of many nations, according to that which was spoken, so shall thy seed be. And being not weak in faith,

absolutely is overwhelmed by the wonder and the goodness of God. But then all of a sudden, a thought comes to him, and it's like an arrow to his heart. You know what? He thinks of a little boy that's his by the name of Ishmael. Let me read verse 18 now of Genesis 17. And Abraham said unto God, Oh, that Ishmael might live before thee. Abraham is saying now, Oh, Lord, this little fellow that's been growing up in my home, he's attached to him. He was 14 years old when Abraham sent him out. And you'll find he sends him out a little later on. And the boy was 14 years old. And I don't think Abraham ever saw him again. Broke his heart to send this boy. After all, friends, I don't care what you might think of Ishmael. He was Abraham's son. And Abraham loved his son. And it is a heartbreak for him to have to give him up. I'm of the opinion that he thought many, many times, I made a great big mistake in taking Hagar. You see, that was a sin that not only plagued him, friend, but look over in that land today. There's been trouble in that land from the beginning. Why? Because Abraham sinned. Don't tell me sin's a little thing, or sin is something you get by with. My friend, the fruits of sin, God says, be not deceived. God is not mocked. Whatsoever a man sows, that shall he also reap. Not something similar, but just that. And this man Abraham is certainly reaping. Oh, that Ishmael might live before thee. And God said, Sarah thy wife shall bear thee a son indeed. In other words, God says, no, I won't accept it. That was wrong. And friends, don't come along now because it's in the Bible and say, well, now God approved polygamy. He's just condemning it as much as he possibly can. I can't see he's approving of it at all. And thou shalt call, I'm reading verse 19, thou shalt call his name Isaac, and I'll establish my covenant with him for an everlasting covenant, and with his seed after him. And as for Ishmael, I've heard thee. Behold, I've blessed him, and I will make him fruitful. I'll multiply him exceedingly. 12 princes shall he beget, and I will make him a great nation. But my covenant will I establish with Isaac, which Sarah shall bear unto thee at this set time in the next year. In other words, God holds to the promise that he's made. God is not to be deterred or deferred from this at all. He's going to do the exact thing that he said he would do. And he speaks as if Isaac's already born and already in their midst. But he speaks of things that are not as if they are, and it's going to be the next year. Now we find verse 22, and he left off talking with him, and God went up from Abraham. In other words, Abraham, you just, well, keep quiet. No use any longer. God has already decided this. And friends, there are times and there are things that you and I just, well, not tell the Lord about in the way of petitioning him. There are certain things you don't need to ask the Lord. There are certain things that you don't need to keep after him. There are times when you've said enough and you don't need to say any more. I'm of the opinion that a great many folks just pester the Lord, sometimes in a prayer, and they already have the answer, which, of course, is no. Now, God says to Abraham, let alone now. This is enough. You needn't mention this anymore. I have not accepted him, and I do not intend to. Now, God's going to hear the prayer of Abraham a little later. We're going to find out God listened to Abraham. But there are certain matters, and I find a great many people today, they pray about things that maybe God doesn't intend to hear or answer at all. And I'm very careful. I try to be very careful today about asking people to pray about certain things. I want to at least feel like there's a reasonable chance of God hearing it and answering. Now, we find verse 23, and this reveals the interest Abraham had in this boy. And Abraham took Ishmael his son and all that were born in his house, and all that were bought with this money, every male among the men of Abraham's house, and circumcised the flesh of their foreskin in the selfsame day,
as God

0: said unto him, And Abraham was 90 years old and 9 when he was circumcised in the flesh of his foreskin. And Ishmael his son was 13 years old when he was circumcised in the flesh of his foreskin. In the selfsame day was Abraham circumcised and Ishmael his son, and all the men of his house, born in the house, and bought with him of the stranger, were circumcised with him. Now this is the badge of the covenant that God has made with Abraham. Now somebody's going to say, well, Ishmael, why was he included? Well, hasn't God promised he's going to be a great nation also? May I say he's included in it in that sense. But he's not to be the one that God had promised Abraham at the beginning. He's not to be the father of the nation that God will use and the nation through whom the Messiah will come. That's very important to see at this juncture. In fact, it's all important. Now that brings us to the 18th chapter, and actually the 18th chapter here is a chapter that this one and the next, you wonder why it's included in the Bible, actually, until you get to the New Testament. And I think we'll see why later on. And this is, of course, the destruction of Sodom and Gomorrah. Now, will you notice, it's a rather lengthy chapter. Well, I say lengthy, 33 verses, but I'm going to hit now some high points in this chapter, and probably in the next chapter also. But this is very important to see. You see in chapter 18 what could be called a blessed life, and you could see in chapter 19 down in Sodom and Gomorrah, Lot blasted life, all because of a decision that was made. Now I'm reading verse 1 of chapter 18, and here God tells Abraham about the judgment of Sodom and Gomorrah and Abraham's intercession on behalf of the cities of the plain. And this is an illustration, I think, of blessed Christian life in fellowship with God. And the Lord appeared unto him in the plains of Mamre, and he sat in the tenth door in the heat of the day. You see old Abraham down there now in Mamre. He's an old man, by the way. And he lifted up his eyes and looked, and lo, 3 men stood by him. When he saw them, he ran to meet them from the tent door and bowed himself toward the ground. Notice the hospitality that Abraham extends. Now, the little story I told last time, you see, has a basic of fact, at least. I don't think it ever took place, but the point is, this man was a very gracious, hospitable man. And he said, My Lord, if now I found favor in thy sight, pass not away, I pray thee, from thy servant. Let a little water, I pray you, be fetched, and wash your feet, and rest yourselves under the tree. Now, you see what he's doing. Of course, that seems very strange to tell a stranger that comes to see you, wash your feet and come in. We wouldn't quite say that today. But that was an old, probably the oldest custom that is known. Remember, yonder in the upper room, our Lord washed the disciples' feet. Has a tremendous spiritual message there. And here, you see, Abraham says, wash your feet. That is a token of real hospitality, is when someone comes into your home and takes off their shoes, their feet are washed. And by the way, in that day, they didn't take off their hat, but they did take off their shoes. Today, we've reversed it. You come in to visit somebody, you leave your shoes on, and take off your hat. I'm not sure which is right. I like the idea myself of taking off shoes. I like to go in summertime barefooted. I wish it were possible. And when I'm out in the Hawaiian Islands, I put my shoes up and I wear these little thongs about and go barefooted as much as possible. I don't even put my shoes back on the whole time I'm there. I'd love to go barefoot. I think this was a great custom. It sure made you feel at home to take off your shoes and wash your feet and rest yourself under the tree. Abraham's really entertaining them royally. And he says, I'll fetch a morsel of bread and comfort ye your hearts. After that ye shall pass on, for therefore ye come to your servant. And they said, so do, as thou hast said. And Abraham hastened unto the tent unto Sarah and said, Make ready quickly 3 measures of fine meal. Knead it and make cakes upon the hearth. And Abraham ran unto the herd, fetched a calf, tender and good, gave it unto a young man, he hasted to dress it. And he took butter and milk and the calf which he had dressed, set it before them, and he stood by them under the tree, and they did eat. Isn't that a marvelous way of entertaining in such a royal way? But we'll have to leave off there, and we'll join Abraham's party next time. May God richly bless you.
1: Well, we're going to join Abraham's celebration next time. But in the meantime, there's something worth celebrating right now, and that's your story. And you know, that's what Letter Month is all about. And I know how much you enjoy hearing how God is at work, because you tell us often how much the letters mean to you. And telling your own story matters too. So if you haven't done that, you can always write. And writing it down helps you to recognize what God is doing in your own heart. It strengthens your faith and encourages all of us here as well. 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Now, as we go, I suggest that you read ahead. Genesis 18 is what we're going to be covering next. And then ask God to prepare your heart for our next study. I'm Steve Schwetz, and as always, I'm going to save a seat on the Bible bus just for you.

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8: And with us today, as usual, our wonderful co-host, Sister Christy Johnson. Hello, Christy, and how are you?
9: I'm doing great, and I hope you are as well.
8: Thank you, Christy. Well, Brother Yusuf Al-Mughalliq, hello, and how are you?
10: Sama, I am blessed, and it's always a joy to be here with you guys.
8: Thank you for that, brother. Our producer, the one and only one, Paul Sutcliffe, hello, and how are you?
11: Enjoying a beautiful spring rain. Great weather. I hope you're doing well, too.
8: We are doing great, and I'm glad to be back home in Missouri, and I'm glad to have all of you with me in this broadcast. And before we start our broadcast, Brother Paul, would you please read the warning for our audience?
11: Today's show will contain some explicit material not suited for children. We ask that adults use discretion to protect the ears of little ones.
8: Thank you for that, Brother Paul. Let's move on with our first story, which comes to us from the United States.
11: Fox News reported that the Department of Justice is aiming to denaturalize 12 people for concealing terrorist support, war crimes, espionage, sexual abuse, and other crimes. Among those is Muslim Somali Salah Osman Ahmed, age 43, who admitted to traveling to Somalia in 2007 to fight for al-Shabaab.
8: Well, Christy, that's a good start. 12. How about 12,000? How about 120,000? How about 12 million? Because I promise you, there are plenty of Muslims in America who have great tie to all these problems we have in the story. It's just having the guts to speak about it and to take action towards it. That is, removing those who became American who are Muslim, because as you have heard me, I said that many times, there is no such a thing as Muslim American or American Muslims. If they are Muslims, they are dangerous. They are a problem we have here in America. What do you think of that story, Sister Christy?
9: Usami, you have said that many times. There are no Muslim Americans because they say themselves, and we've got plenty of evidence that they say, we're not American, we're Muslim. But this 12, that they're going to be denaturalized, their citizenship will be taken away. Does this mean they're going to be deported? Are they going to be charged with any of these crimes? The story doesn't give us those details. But like you said, Usama, how many more are exactly like this, wanting to go and fight

0: a terrorist organization of another nation like Al-Shabaab, Somalia. But that's not the only terrorist organization that's out there. We have terror groups in every Muslim country that I can think of. So how many of them here? We don't know, but yeah, probably all of them. Now we have other groups. And is any of this ever going to put a stop to Muslim people coming to America, claiming to be peaceful, claiming that they need protection because they're in trouble in their country?
1: Exactly, exactly. But the phrase Muslim American or American Muslim, it's an oxymoron phrase. It's like me saying I am black, white, or I am a Republican Democrat, or I am a Muslim Jew, or a Muslim Christian, or whatever. If you follow that book, the Quran, you're a Muslim. If you are a Muslim who believe and want to practice that book in America, you're a terrorist. Allah is a terrorist. Muhammad is a terrorist. Muslim believers are terrorists. Therefore, we cannot have them in America if the American want to save this country. Otherwise, most likely they're going to stay here. They will continue to grow here in number and in power, that is politically, and name it. And then they will take over America. And we will be the minority, and we will be thrown out of this country or forced into Islam. Let's move on, Brother Paul, to our next story, which also comes to us from the United States.
2: The New York Post reported that Brooklyn Democratic candidate for New York State Assembly, Marie Merville Shahzada, is at risk of being removed from the primary ballot because not only did they find two dead voters signed her petition to run for office, and 3,000 people who supposedly signed the petitions, which are required to run for office, lived out of the district or were not even registered to vote. Merville Shahzada now has a meager 479 valid signatures, which is 21 short of the 500 threshold to run for assembly against fellow Democrat Chris McCrate.
1: Well, guess what, Yusuf? It's okay in Islam to lie. It's okay in Islam to cheat because if you have a goal to accomplish, whatever means you want to use to get to that goal, Allah will bless. It doesn't matter. So 3,000 are not from her district, or even 3,000 did vote for her. What difference does it make? If she can run and she can win, why not? It is for the victory of Allah. We need more Muslims to exist in New York because we still have more room for the rest of the destruction of New York. What is your thought about that story, Brother Yusuf?
3: Well, for someone to be in any office serving in any city, Congress, they'll have to swear. In Islam, swearing is more like a game. It's nothing serious. I can swear today and tomorrow I say I did not mean it. I can swear to be honest, serving my country, and then have fake votes like the dead people like we see here, or the ones who don't live in the same district. This is basically cheating. This is lying. But it's lying with a purpose in Islam. The yeah. purpose is to get in office. The purpose is to get in power. The bigger purpose is to serve Islam while you're in office in an infidel country. So it doesn't matter if they swear. It doesn't matter if this is what Allah tells them.
1: Yeah. We know, Brother Yusuf, that Allah said it is lawful to lie to your enemies, especially at the time of war. And boy, we're coming to a big war where Muslims all over the world will be engaging in war with infidels all over the world. And by the way, the verse you're talking about is Quran chapter 2 and verse 225. That is when Allah said, Allah will not hold you responsible for your mere utterance in an oath. Did you mean it? No, it's okay. You can say whatever you want to say. Swear to Allah, put your hand on the Quran and lie. Allah will not hold you responsible if you did not mean it. Let's move on, Brother Paul, to our next story, which comes to us from Canada.
2: The CBC reported that a mosque in St. John is seeking support from its community and police after break-ins, vandalism, and theft at the West Side building. Bulan Akhtar, a vice president of the Jamia Riyadul Jana Mosque and Community Center, said that one day last week, two people broke into the mosque at 2 a.m. wearing masks and stole from a donation box, damaged locks, and destroyed security cameras. Because similar incidents happened all over the city and especially on the street, I cannot say 100% this is discriminatory against any religion or specifically for us, Akhtar said. Akhtar estimated The mosque, which provides space for daily prayers, community gatherings, children's activities, and a food bank, has lost between $40,000 and $50,000 because of the crimes. Shauna Fowler, a St. John police sergeant, said the building that houses the mosque experienced multiple break-ins even before it became a place of worship.
1: Well, the story, Brother Yusuf, have a lot of smoke. I am doubting that this is any but inside job. And I do not know. Have you ever heard of a mosque have a donation box and they put thousands and thousands of dollars in it? Why do we have banks? It does not make any sense. So cameras, yeah, I mean, he lost 4 or 5 cameras. And I don't know, a camera costs $200. So that's $1,000. Out of the 50,000, we're still missing the rest of the money. Obviously, you and I, Yusuf, know that Muslim will lie. And they're being very careful. They're not calling it an attack on mosque because of religion. This is a problem happening in the community. And as we saw the picture of the mosque, it seemed to me like it's not in an area where there's a lot of homes, but
4: it is in a rural area.
1: You tell me, Yusuf, what is your thought? Is it inside job? Was it really 40, 50,000 worth of loss? Will you leave that large amount of money in a box in a mosque which has been broken in before?
3: What I think really is, it is an inside job. I wonder how much the imam is getting out of this $40,000 to $50,000 that are missing. The reason why I say it's an inside job is, as Paul earlier mentioned, how do you know who got in and who was wearing what if the cameras were damaged? Right. As for keeping the money inside the mosque, I mean, as you said, banks are there for a reason.
4: Yeah.
3: Unless you're keeping money that you don't want the government to know that you have this money.
1: Especially, Brother Yusuf, that place was robbed before. If somebody robbed your house, would you leave a big chunk of money in the house if it happened many times in the past?
3: Absolutely not. I'll find a better place. And there is no better place than the bank.
1: But here is the positive thing about that story for the imam and for the people of the mosque. They are not accusing anybody to be religiously motivation in it, but they are trying to tell the people that we are victims. And oh, Brother Yusuf, Muslims love to be found victimized of anything to show that we're just like everybody else. We're not here to do anything to harm you, Canadian, but we are here with you. And look, what's happening to us is happening to everybody else. So let's just celebrate our life being victims in Canada.
5: 600 years after Jesus Christ walked this planet, an obscure Arab preacher began proclaiming a radical and violent new faith. The would-be prophet, Muhammad. The new faith, the religion of Islam. And now, 14 centuries later, over 1.5 billion people claim to follow him and his supposed revelations from God contained within the Quran. But here in the modern West, what do we truly know about this deadly and dangerous religion that has conquered, killed, and enslaved hundreds of millions over the centuries? What do we know of its founder, of its holy book, and of its unalterable mandate to subdue and rule all of mankind? The Lord said through Hosea the prophet that, "My people are destroyed because of a lack of knowledge." To combat this lack of understanding, the Straight Way of Grace Ministry travels all across the United States to speak to churches and organizations with captivating and media-rich presentations on a wide variety of topics. It's time you, your church, or your organization becomes equipped with the truth about Islam. 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That's Vicky spelled V-I-C-K-I. 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
1: Let's move on, Brother Paul, to our next story, which comes to us from the UK.
2: The BBC reported that two butchers, Mohammed Mustafa, age 27, and Adam Mustafa, age 19, have been convicted of a fray, which is fighting in a public space, and sentenced after attacking two men outside their shop in Peterborough. Police said the victims had been trying to retrieve a phone stolen by Mohammed Mustafa when he attacked them with a knife alongside his colleague, Adam Mustafa, in September. On Friday, one of them was sentenced to 42 months in prison, while the other received a 19-month suspended sentence, which means he has to stay out of trouble for 19 months or else he will be jailed.
1: Well, here we go, Christy. Two Muslims, but this time they are butchers. They know how to use knife and, you know, the instrument of cutting the meat and selling the meat. And sadly, they are also

0: mean, we've talked about in Britain, stay away from Muslim men. I would suggest that you stay away from Muslim butchers because they're armed and dangerous probably all the time. But this story starts out with they attack someone after they stole their cell phone, and someone's trying to get their phone back, and guess what? They get attacked. So ultimately, will these men serve the full time of their sentence? Probably not. And the other gentleman who's basically what that means, he's on probation. And probation means you don't serve any time, but you're being watched for the 19-month period of time. Now, my guess is he going to do anything else wrong in the next 19 months? I don't know. Maybe so, because we seem to see that happen a lot. Repeating crimes is so common in Europe. And are they really even going to pay attention and watch him? I just don't see that happening.
1: But here where you are wrong, Christy. You think they commit a crime. I mean, to attack somebody, an infidel, I guess, or a Muslim from another sect in Islam, that's not a crime. Stealing, you call it stealing. In Islam, you're just taking. I have the right as a Muslim to take your phone. As a matter of fact, I have the right to kill your husband to take you and your children and whatever I can put my hand on. This is the Quran teaching. This is Islam. So you may think they commit crime, but in their own heart, according to the teaching of Islam, I don't think they commit any crime. They were just practicing Islam in England. And the day is coming, and the Muslim in England will be practicing that everywhere they go, because then the British have to choose between being killed, convert to Islam, or give the jizya. I do not know the three options of Quran chapter 9, verse 29, or Quran chapter 9, verse 5. Let's move on, Brother Paul, to our next story, which comes to us from Sweden.
2: Great Britain News reported that the government of Sweden will no longer use the term Islamophobia. This is one news report you need to hear.
3: Sweden has banned the concept of Islamophobia in a victory for freedom of speech. Foreign Minister Maria Malmer branded the term problematic and said she was also pushing the EU and the UN to scrap it. Islamophobia has been criticized for clamping down on legitimate criticism of the religion. Swedish MEP Charlie Weimers said it has been exploited by the Muslim Brotherhood to promote their agenda.
1: Amazing with me, Brother Yusuf. The phrase Islamophobia was not invented, but by the Muslim Brotherhood. I don't hear those who call themselves moderate Muslim or loving, peaceful Muslim ever complain and use the word Islamophobia, because they know better that what we talk about is Islam. It is the word of Allah in the Quran, is the teaching of Muhammad in the Hadith. It is Islam. But the Muslim Brotherhood knows how to start that phrase and use it to literally shut up people like us. Why? Because it's very simple. Instead of you face the reality, what we teach is true, because that is what Islam is all about. No. We're just going to go, oh, these are Islamophobic people. These are racist people. These are hate monger people. And then the rest of the people of the West fall into it, because they believe that these wonderful Muslim people are not like what we teach. What are your thoughts about this report from Sweden, Brother Yusuf?
4: All right, this is great news. Praise God that at least in Sweden now, the phrase Islamophobia is basically canceled, removed. I don't know how they're going to practice it. I don't know what they're going to do to Muslims who commit crimes against non-Muslims. What are they going to consider these crimes to be? Are they saying Islamophobia is not there anymore, but crimes against religion still exist in there? I'm not really sure. We'll have to see it in real life.
1: Brother Yusuf, I can say this is a victory for freedom of speech. Now they cannot shut up the rest of the people in Sweden, and I hope and I pray the rest of European countries, allow people to speak their mind and expose Islam, because the destruction of Europe will take place if the people of Europe continue to be ignorant of the problem of Islam. Well, Brother Paul, let's move on to our last story for our broadcast for today, which comes to us from Thailand.
2: The Examiner reported that a leading Muslim senator and former human rights commissioner, Ankana Neil Afajit had blasted what she called mob rule after more than 1,000 Muslims descended on Bangkok Street to confront a transgender Muslim on Sunday. The individual at the center of the controversy was identified as Mr. Abdullah, also known on

0: Mine is Madame Lowe, who was accused by the mob of insulting Islam during a viral live stream. Abdullah allegedly mocked Islam and recited remarks viewed by Muslims as insulting to the Quran. During the broadcast, another man warned Abdullah about the religious consequences of such behavior. Abdullah reportedly dismissed the warning and replied that going to hell no longer mattered. The explosive standoff ended with the individual publicly apologizing, slapping his own face, and having his head shaved before a furious crowd, while police rushed to prevent further violence as the incident triggered fierce nationwide debate over religious pressure, vigilante action, and transgender rights in Thailand.
1: Look what happened. When Muslims grew in a country to be 5%, Sister Christy, now we got that weirdo guy who is, I don't know what you call him. You call him transgender and whatever he want to call himself. He's insulting Islam, even on TV. That's not good. 5% Muslims, you are in deep trouble, buddy. And that's why he shaved his hair, slapped his face. Literally, he bowed the knee to the Muslims. And thank God the police got involved so that he will not be crushed and killed by the Muslims. What is your thought about Muslims in Thailand, Christy?
2: Well, some of the Muslim population there, apparently, as you said, is very minor in numbers. But they're obviously very concerned about what's happening in Thailand. Like everywhere else they go, they want to see the Quran honored. They want Muhammad honored. And, you know, Thailand has a reputation for a lot of action, we would say, related to human trafficking, sex crimes. But they're looked at as part of the industry there. Mm-hmm. And here this guy thinks, man, I'm in Thailand. I can do this. Remember, Usama, that the Muslims have been honored by some of these transgendered groups and some of these gay groups that have come out to affiliate with Hamas and with other Muslim groups. Yeah. I guess he pretty much thought he would be okay. But the truth is, he is very fortunate that they did not kill him on the spot.
1: Exactly. Gay and lesbian, you are loved by the Muslims to help them to take over your country, to take over your community. But when Muslims reach up to the upper hand, they no longer need you, you better be careful because you will be the next victim to be annihilated from the same land which you helped the Muslims to take. And that will bring us to the end of our broadcast for today. Thanks, Christy and Brother Yusuf, for co-hosting this show with me. And thanks, Brother Paul, for producing this great show. And until we meet again in another broadcast, may the true God of the Bible continue to bless you and yours.
3: Perhaps the greatest fear that Muslims have is the constant insecurity that the Quran declares about heaven and hell. According to Islam, no one can know for sure if they will spend eternity with the Lord in heaven or suffering apart from him in hell. Even Muhammad said that he did not know if even he would make it to paradise. Did you know that the Bible says that you can know 100% for sure that your soul will be with the Lord after death? God knows that it would be impossible to live a life of joy and peace if a person was always in doubt about their soul. God wants you to be sure. In fact, Jesus had to come to this earth and die on the cross so that you could know that you had eternal life. You see, our problem is sin, which is rebellion against the God who created us and loves us. God is perfect and holy, and he cannot allow sin into his heaven. We must have our sins forgiven and removed, and that's why Jesus suffered and died on the cross, to pay the penalty for your sins and for mine. Because of what Jesus did on the cross, God can forgive you. He can save you, no matter who you are or what you have done. God has done everything necessary to save your soul, but now the decision is up to you. Will you turn away from your sin and rebellion and trust Jesus as your Lord and Savior? Good works, church attendance, and baptism cannot get your soul to heaven, but Jesus can. The Bible says, "Whoever calls upon the name of the Lord shall be saved." Why don't you call out to the Lord right now? Perhaps saying something like this: "Dear God, I know that I'm a sinner and that I do deserve to be punished, but I believe that you sent Jesus to die for me, to pay the price for my sins. Right now, I turn away from my sin and I invite you to come and be my Lord and my Savior. Thank you for saving me. In Jesus' name, amen." Have you accepted the Lord Jesus Christ as your Savior? Or perhaps you have further questions about Islam or Christianity? Why not take a moment right now and visit us online at www.thestraightway.org. That's www.thestraightway.org. May God bless you richly until we meet again right here on Revealing the Truth About Islam. 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Thank you.

0: With SRN News, I'm Bob Agnew at Washington. President Trump spoke with reporters about his three-day diplomatic trip to China. Spoke with them about a number of topics as he made his way home on board Air Force One.
1: We had a great stay. It was an amazing period of time. President Xi's an incredible guy. Got along, made a lot of great trade deals, including over 200 planes from Boeing with a promise of 750 planes.
0: Republicans say progress is being made, meanwhile, on government funding. We get more details from correspondent Willie Nelson.
2: House Speaker Mike Johnson says lawmakers have passed their first appropriations bill for the 2027 fiscal year, a step toward improving oversight of taxpayer dollars.
3: Today, we just passed our first regular order appropriations bill for the FY fiscal year 27 cycle. This is, again, fulfilling our commitment to get back to regular order in the appropriations process. That's the only way for Congress to be a good steward of taxpayer funds.
2: Willie Nelson, Washington.
0: Unionized workers for North America's largest commuter rail system could soon be on strike.
4: The Long Island Railroad could shut down Saturday at 12:01 a.m. if unionized workers and the train system can't reach a tentative contract. The railroad, which serves New York City's eastern suburbs, is North America's largest commuter rail system, carrying some 250,000 customers each weekday. The railroad and the union representing locomotive engineers, machinists, and other train workers have been negotiating for months. A strike was temporarily averted in September when the Trump administration agreed to help. Those efforts ended without a deal, and both sides were given 60 days to try again. I'm Donna Water.
0: Internationally, oil prices are on the rise today, and that means, not surprisingly, stock values tend to go down when that happens, and that's happening today. The Dow at this hour down by 429 points. This is SRN News. Some federal workers are suing the Secretary of Agriculture. More from correspondent Michael Harrington.
5: At issue is an Easter message sent to the USDA's 90,000 personnel by Brooke Rollins. The plaintiffs in the suit, which are being supported by Americans United for Separation of Church and State, accuse the secretary of subjecting them to, quote, government-sponsored religious coercion. A USDA spokesman tells Politico, while we do not comment on pending litigation, we will keep the plaintiffs in our prayers during this process. Michael Harrington reporting.
0: The European Commission is urging all European Union nations to outlaw conversion therapy following a public campaign to ban the practice just days before the annual Brussels Gay Pride Festival. Conversion therapy is simply the practice of a counselor helping a person abandon the LGBT lifestyle at their request. It is protected as free speech in many countries, including the United States. This is SRN News. Some parents say they don't want their kids to use tech at school, but school districts are pushing back.
6: Parents across the country who are worried about excessive screen time in schools are lobbying educators to go back to pencils and paper. In places like Pennsylvania's Lower Merion School District, some families are taking it even further. Over 600 people have signed a petition asking to preserve parents' ability to opt their children out of digital devices, setting off a clash with the school district. At a meeting Monday night, school board members said it's not feasible to let hundreds of students opt out of technology that's essential to the curriculum. Keith Peters, Washington.
0: And also at srnnews.com, again, many parents wishing their kids to go back to the old-fashioned things like pencils and not rely on their computers. More on these stories at srnnews.com. From Washington, I'm Bob Agnew.
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11: 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Hi, Susan. 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
15: Welcome to the broadcast. Glad you are with us. We're going to be joined by Dr. Andy Woods for the first 30 minutes. Talk about some events in the news. And there's going to be, I guess, a prayer rally this weekend on the Nation's Mall. And I'm going through the list, and it's more of the same. More of the same. Let's see. I was looking on their website. It's freedom250.org. Freedom250.org. Rededicate 250, a national jubilee of prayer, praise, and thanksgiving. Well, you know that Paula White has to be there, and she's listed. Some of the other folks listed, and this, again, is on my website, worldviewreport.com. Here's an article from evangelicals. This is the BaptistNews.com. Evangelicals will dominate at Rededicate 250. Okay, how many years have I been telling you the word evangelical doesn't mean anything? It doesn't. And if you think Paula White is a evangelical, well, that's proof. The word doesn't have any meaning. But it gets worse than that, folks. It's going to be nothing but ecumenicalism. We got Cardinal Timothy Dolan showing up. Jonathan Falwell. Franklin Graham. Nationalist Secretary of War Pete Hegseth, who runs around with false teacher Doug Wilson. They're going to have Lou Engel. Now, I thought it was bad, but when I read that today, I realized these prayers aren't going past the clouds. You're going to bring on Lou Engel. All right. I'm starting to lose total faith in this administration when it comes to common sense. If you cannot filter out the weirdos, the false teachers, the apostates, the cranks, then do I really have any hope you could weed out the communists and the infiltrators in our government and in the nation? I don't think so. The incompetence of this administration at so many levels is starting to get very tiring. Because you could hire good people that could do this for you. There are plenty of people out here that could help you put together a God-honoring prayer event of rededicating America to God, reading the Bible and praying and petitioning God. Many people could do this. And you know what? You may not know the names of some of these people, but at this point, do we really care? Do we really care if we know the names of some of these people? Why does it matter? We don't need celebrities there. We just need people who understand the purpose of prayer, understand the Bible, and would simply get up there and pray, read some scripture. But no, we got to go out and find some celebrities. And then we got to make it a big ecumenical kumbaya with the Vatican. But Paula White, all right? We've always had plenty to say about her, and we have. But Lou Engle, all you got to do is go online and go on YouTube, type in Lou Engle, and look at all the many false prophecies this guy's put out. And his rocking back and forth, the rocking like a kriya, the very kind of thing that I believe you see inside Hinduism when they have encountered some kind, or the New Age movement, when they end up developing some kind of tic. It's a tic, or it's called a kriya. We've talked about it for years. And the same thing we see in the occult, the New Age movement, Hinduism. I've got it documented in radio shows, TV shows where you can actually see it happening. We see this same thing within the New Apostolic Reformation. And you got Lou Engle sitting there rocking back and forth, rocking back and forth. One false pronouncement after another, he was part of the Kansas City House of Prayer. Now go look that up, because that's been in the news a lot last few years. Mike Bickle and what's being accused up there in Kansas. But you're going to bring in the likes of Lou Engle. And let's also, of course, bring in Jack Graham. Jack Graham, the senior pastor of Prestonwood Baptist Church, the guy we have on video having Roma Downey on his church platform, who says she sees God in nature and in the silence, and that one of her favorite audiobooks to listen to is Eckhart Tolle. And I have all this on audio, all of this on video for years. And one of her favorite audiobooks was Eckhart Tolle. Of course, Eckhart Tolle, in one of his books, Oprah Winfrey says, yeah, one of my favorite comments in your book is, in the beginning, man created God. That's Eckhart Tolle, all right? And Jack Graham of the Apostate Southern Baptist Convention, not that all Southern Baptists or their churches are apostate, but the denomination has been apostate forever. They think they can have Freemasonry as consistent with certain aspects of Christianity. That's what they said at their own 1992 convention. Certain aspects of Satanism is consistent with Christianity here at the Southern Baptist Convention. Really? Let's just say it the way it is. That's what they're saying. Certain aspects of Satanism are consistent with certain aspects of Christianity. Wrong. But that's what you're saying when you say that about Freemasonry and Christianity or the Bible. Where at the highest level, you're swearing an oath to Allah. The Shriners, where they are involved in an oath related to Abalon, which if you study Revelation, you know is one of the chief demons. And as I've said for years, this is why, of course, you see the Southern Baptist Convention has zero cultural impact. But Jack Graham, who I don't think is one of the sharpest people on the planet, puts Roma Downey up on his church platform years ago. And he's going to be there asking God to bless America. Samuel Rodriguez, he has praised false teacher Cindy Jacobs, who says, and we have on video, she's reversed hysterectomies over the television. So here we are, folks. Good luck. It will have no results, zero. And Franklin Graham, you should know better. But then again, as much as I appreciated Billy Graham in many regards, he opened up a lot of his crusades to the Catholics. And according to lots of documentation I've got, was more than happy to give out the decision cards back to the Catholic priest. Really? Well, joining me now is Dr. Andy Woods. Dr. Woods, talk about a real mess here. What do you make of what is going to happen this weekend?
16: Well, it looks like a real salad bar, I guess I would say. I guess what bothers me about it is, and I'm all for people praying. I mean, maybe we can be like Nineveh and cry out to God for mercy. But I guess what bothers me about all of this is you put all this divergent theological systems together, and you put the presidential seal on it, and it makes it look like this is true Christianity. You know, this is true spirituality. And it's not. It's just kind of a new age hodgepodge. And I guess I'm worried about that from that angle, because I think it's setting the stage for ultimately what we see in Revelation chapter 17, verse 15, you know, a one world universal religion that is open to everything but certain of nothing. You know, they're certain about nothing other than their own uncertainty, and so kind of everybody's invited. And one thing I do disagree with you on, you said the prayers won't get higher than the clouds. Can I disagree with you on that? I think
15: sure.
16: They won't get higher than the ceiling, let alone the clouds.
15: Okay, so you're lowering the standard.
16: I guess my sentiments are about the same as yours on the whole thing.
15: Mm. Well, there you go. Very disappointing. And we saw it coming, but I guess what really tipped me over today even further was when I saw Lou Engle on there. You know, Dr. Woods, not that I really care. I could care less to be invited. If I had been invited, I wouldn't have probably showed up. Certainly not with these clowns on the platform. I look at these guys who fly off to China on Air Force One or go over there and report. And I thought to myself, even if I like to fly, which I don't, if I had been invited to go on Air Force One and fly over there and cover this thing, I would have said thank you, but no thank you. Because you know why? In 48 hours of getting back home, none of it will matter, number one. You cannot trust the communist. You can only trust the communist, as Fred Schwartz said, to be communist. So why do I want to report on a two-day summit in the CCP's country that really none of it matters? None of it matters. You're listening and talking with a butcher, a liar. So it's a waste of time. I would much rather stay at home and study the book of Daniel, report on the issues that matter. And I hate to say it, but the way this is going, even after Trump's 4 years, there's not going to be much that can't be overturned in the first 48 hours. With John Thune and Mikey Johnson and the tech bros, what they do have left will enslave us to the mark of the beast system. So frankly, I wouldn't join this crowd in much, because I don't see them doing much that has eternal value. I appreciate some of the good things, but increasingly this is turning into a absolute sideshow. Now we're going to start taking advice from China on whether or not we provide weapons to Taiwan. Ronald Reagan said, I'm sorry, we're not going to consult China on what we do when it comes to weapons and protecting Taiwan. And praising Xi Jinping, and I know it's politics, but we don't need a butcher like that who persecutes Christians and the underground church. We don't need anything nice said about him. All you do is you go over there, you do what you can, but we don't need to praise him and talk how he's your great friend and how he's so tall, unlike most Chinese people, and all the other crazy stuff that Trump said. This administration is really, I'm to the point where when it's all said and done and you look back, people that actually are honest will realize how much damage they've done to freedom of speech and freedom of religion. With the Clarity Act, which cleared the Senate Banking Committee yesterday, by the way, 15-9. Wait till you see what all this does, folks. The Clarity Act, with central bank digital currencies tracking us, deplatforming us, debanking us. And like I warned, my concern is this will go on in the Trump administration when lapdogs like Sean Hannity and Mark Levin and the rest of the, I think, quote, CIA Fox News channel, which is what I think it is, will be applauding it. We got burned by George W. You will be burned by Trump.
8: Be sober. Be vigilant. For your adversary, the devil, as a roaring lion, walketh about seeking whom he may devour. Hi, this is Jim Schneider. Are you aware of what's happening today? Families are being torn apart. Children are being targeted with the world's philosophies. Anger and resistance to truth is building. Churches which once stood firm are abandoning sound biblical doctrine. Biblical values are under attack where right is wrong and wrong is right. Yes, there is much devouring going on today. 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
15: 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Now, we got another issue, and that is homeschooling is coming under attack all over the country. I'm reading about and reporting on the Worldview Report on more and more laws that, particularly on the East Coast and in California, cracking down on homeschoolers. Here's a new one. Connecticut Democrats advance sweeping homeschool crackdown as critics warn of assault on parental rights. You know what they want to do, folks? They want to go in and basically do a background check on all these parents. Okay, because you have a few people that abuse kids, we don't deprive everybody else of their rights and liberties. But that's what's going on. Background checks. And you basically will have to ask mama government, big government, mother may I? Mother, may I please teach my children? Dr. Woods, you as a pastor, as a parent, as an attorney, I think you understand why this is so egregious. You want to speak to it, please?
16: Well, it's egregious because it goes back to the great Hebrew Shema there in the book of Deuteronomy, chapter 6, around verses 4 through 7, where God tells the nation of Israel that they're to teach these things to their sons and daughters as they walk along the road, as they rise up, as they lie down. And that injunction is repeated in the New Testament. It's not just for Israel. You see it in Ephesians 6, verse 4. You see passages in the book of Proverbs, you know, that talk about raise up a child in the way he should go, and in the end he will not depart thereof. And what we bought into for a long time is these outsiders are better at teaching your children than you are. And I'm not against delegating responsibility. I mean, we were involved in a homeschool co-op where we knew the teachers involved, and so we delegated history or economics to certain people, but it was always done, you know, we're a homeschooling family. It was always done under parental authority, and that's God's blueprint. And it's not until recently that the state has come in and said, you guys aren't qualified to do it. We'll take over. And I can't think of anything more totalitarian than the idea that the state can take your kids away from you for the better part of the day and inculcate them and indoctrinate them into a worldview that's contrary to that which is held by the parents. And so when I see these blue states, Connecticut, moving in this direction, it just screams of totalitarianism. I mean, it's anti-Bible, it's anti-Constitution, it's anti the design of God. And it's not just this, Brandon. If you've been following the news, as I know you have, in the state of Connecticut, they're also advancing, as I speak, bills through their Democrat-controlled super legislature, supermajority, I should say, to basically say that, you know what, we're going to vax you also. And you don't have any freedom of religious claims not to be vaccinated. So you're seeing totalitarianism raise its ugly head in Connecticut.
15: Mm. Indeed you are. All right, what other issues are you watching from a prophetic standpoint this week, Dr. Woods?
16: Well, to me, a biggie related related to, you know, Operation Epic Fury is, and almost nobody is talking about it, but watch Russia. The Iranian leadership already has what we would call, I don't know, escape parachutes on to go where? To go to Russia. And Russia has been supplying Iran with intel, and the White House has been trying to play this down. And the reason I think this is such a big deal is because the Bible predicts an alignment between Russia and Iran, Ezekiel 38 and 39, that will invade the land of Israel in the last days. And for some reason, everybody just wants to focus on Iran, Iran, Iran. But what is Iran? Iran is a proxy state of the Russian bear, so to speak. So if people want to follow something that almost no news outlet is reporting, I think that's something to follow.
15: We have been covering here. I want to go to the economics thing real quick. We've been covering here now the great taking and so many of these things for a while. And I'm going to do a commentary on the Worldview Report tonight. Most Americans are not aware that whether it's their bank account, their 401k, their stocks, their IRA, all of these things in the small print, they're not theirs. They don't have first dibs. They're not the ones first. All of these organizations can take all of this to make themselves whole under a financial crisis. I also saw an interview this week where a guy was warning a very seasoned financial investor and financial analyst that way too many people in their 70s and 80s, way too many, are over-leveraged in the stock market. They have like 90% of their money in the market. I don't know what's coming, but I'll tell you what. The people have been herded down chutes and following the herd where all they got to do is collapse this system and watch what happens. And the number of people that will then be willing to surrender to whatever the government demands of them. Digital IDs, mark of the beast, technology, whatever. Because they're not going to be able to afford anything. They'll have lost it all. And it's amazing to me how few Americans are aware of how much they have on paper that isn't legally in the small print theirs. Do you see how this could help set up people being willing to take tyrannical marks and digits that otherwise they maybe would never do?
16: Well, I do see that because didn't we see that in 2020? I mean, we thought, well, surely America, I mean, I live in the great state of Texas. Certainly the Texas spirit will resist these masks and these mandates. And yet Texas and every other state in the union, for that matter, it was just shocking how fast people capitulated, how people were willing to, you know, change their lifestyle because of some undefined virus out there. So, I mean, you can imagine that happening in the financial sector with a polycrisis, you know, concurrently with a health scare of some kind. And so we've discovered, you know, that the American people will cave very quickly. In fact, I largely think that was what 2020 was about. It was trying to figure out, as far as the globalists were concerned, how far, how fast, how quick, how expeditiously people will surrender their freedoms. And was it Benjamin Franklin that said, he who gives up freedom in exchange for the illusory promise of security deserves neither freedom nor security. And we're just not the character of the people that founded this country. We're scared of our own shadow. And maybe that's why the Bible says 365 times, you know, once for every day of the year, you know, do not fear. And so we're not in the Word. We're not in right relationship to God. And so we're afraid. You know, as the Bible says, the wicked flee when no one is pursuing, but the righteous are as bold as a lion. And we just don't have that boldness today. And so when some, you know, bureaucratic scare comes along, whether it be economic or health-wise, I think we're going to cave very fast, and I think that will largely set the stage for the totalitarian mark of the beast system that we see described in Revelation 13, verses 16 through 18.
15: Absolutely. I saw a report this week, Dr. Woods, on more than one outlet that there is increasingly a decline in people going into seminary, whether we're talking liberal or conservative, but there is a decline of people, particularly men, wanting to go into the, quote, ministry. And in some sense, I say, yay, because then they won't be cranked out, you know, of these liberal, progressive, woke, hyper-Calvinist seminaries, and we won't have to worry about these guys. But on the other side, on the conservative side of the column, we have a problem as well there. As a seminary president, what are you seeing and what are your warnings?
16: Well, I'm seeing the same thing. I'm president of Chafer Theological Seminary, and the fact of the matter is there are more churches. We get requests constantly. Send us a pastor. Send us a preacher. Send us a teacher. Send us somebody who can rightfully divide God's word. Send us someone who can teach the Bible, you know, 2-3 times a week. We have more requests like that than we have graduates and students to fill the demand. I mean, the demand is just unbelievable, and we just can't educate the people, you know, fast enough to fill this demand. And so this is it's interesting you brought that up, but this is a trend, you know, as the president of a school that I've seen for a long time, and it's a troubling sign. You know, Amos predicted that there would be a famine in the last days, you know, not so much of bread and water, but of hearing, you know, the word of God. That's in Amos 8. I think it's in verses 11 and 12. It talks about how people are going to go to and fro seeking to hear from the word of the Lord, and they're not going to find it, and because there's going to be a famine in the land. And that's what I see. I see the empty pulpit. In fact, when I give presentations to people related to Chafer Seminary, part of my PowerPoint that my board put together for me is this empty pulpit. And that is going to be the state of the church if this trend is not reversed. And so we think this is why God has raised up a lot of different schools, but Chafer Seminary being one of those.
15: Mm. Yeah, indeed. All right, before we let you go, because I know you got something else to go to, what other stories are you watching this week?
16: Well, I would take a good hard look at a lot of these things happening in these blue states where they're just, as far as I can tell, they're just suspending the Constitution. I mean, the state of California, we've got this progressing Nick Shirley law, anti-Nick Shirley law, which is going to, you know, in essence, destroy independent journalists like yourself, investigative reporters. And so it's almost like the Constitution in many regards is just being suspended. And it's particularly happening in these states where the Democratic Party, you know, gets one-party rule, you know, supermajority. And you mentioned a couple of things going on in Connecticut. I mentioned the vax statutes that are now in the process of being passed legislatively that will destroy your ability to use freedom of religion as an exemption from the next mandatory vaccination, whatever that may be. And so it looks to me like the Constitution is just being suspended. Of course, I'm always concerned about our own Supreme Court. I have a feeling, well, it's more than a feeling, it's based on things that the jurists themselves have said. We're going to get a lousy ruling in this birthright citizenship case coming up. So I just see the Constitution being twisted into a pretzel.
15: Real quick, the music's playing. What kind of ruling do you think we're going to get?
16: I don't think it'll be positive. Gorsuch came out and said some weird stuff about it. I think we're going to get more politically correct stuff and less stuff related to the Constitution.
15: Which means a lot of illegals will end up becoming citizens and voting, and the country's over.
16: Exactly. Wow.
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15: 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So yesterday, the 14th, the Senate Banking Committee passed the Clarity Act, and they did so 15-9. See if we can grab Patrick Wood real quick. I know it's last minute, but I just texted him a while ago. If you go to his book, Final Betrayal, the Clarity Act, the Digital Asset Market Clarity Act of 2025, or Clarity Act, it's an acronym, is introduced on May 29, 2025 in the U.S. House of Representatives, establishes a regulatory framework for digital assets, particularly digital commodities, by clarifying the jurisdiction of the Securities and Exchange Commission and the Commodity Futures Trading Commission. Under the bill, and I know this might get into the weeds, folks, but it's very important. Under the bill, this Commodity Futures Trading Commission oversees digital commodity exchanges, brokers, and dealers, enforcing requirements like trading, record keeping, and segregation of customer funds. While digital assets on mature, decentralized blockchains qualify for exemptions from the Security Exchange Commission registration if sales thresholds are met. It's passed by the House back on July 17, 2025, with a vote of 294 to 134. And then you end up with the Bank Secrecy Act and all these other things that are going on. There's so many pieces of legislation the average American doesn't know about, doesn't want to read. I don't want to read. I know about them in very cursory levels. But all of these bills are pieces of a puzzle. And then you add in, and compounding this problem, is the Trump meme coins, like the Trump U.S. dollar and all these other things going on. You add in the public-private partnerships of big government and big business. And then you add in things like Tether with $163.6 billion in U.S. Donald Trump-backed, $127 billion in U.S. treasuries. So you got all these people running into these things backed by treasuries. And of course, it's helping, he warns, to build a surveillance system that the government and big business are all going to use. And so the Clarity Act has just passed out of committee. And he writes that all of this is a bad scenario for the American people. Signed into law back on July 18, 2025, the Genius Act by President Trump. He goes on to talk about how it establishes what is known as the Guiding and Establishing National Innovation for U.S. Stablecoin Act, and it mandates licensing for domestic and foreign stablecoin issuers, requiring 100% reserves in safe assets, par value redemptions, and all that. So what's that mean? It empowers the Treasury to basically try to preserve the U.S. dollar dominant in a digital framework. So we now have a lot of things going on that are tied, that are connected, that are going to allow people to move out of the banks, out of your traditional banks, your local branch banks, into these stable coins, whatnot, many of them backed by treasury. Because who wants to buy our debt, by the way? Who wants to buy the debt? And the question is whether some of these banks, which are already facing liquidity issues, can survive when people start moving their money out. And Patrick Wood this week had an article, and he says that really what's being created here is a new Federal Reserve. And it's going to be a more streamlined Federal Reserve. And you're going to start seeing the removal of a lot of these banks, and you may end up with just 12 banks, big banks, many of them, by the way, part of the 12 that were given a federal charter, 1913, Federal Reserve Act. And it's really setting the stage for us not to have a lot of options, a lot of choices. In fact, he describes all of this this way. This regulatory unification signals a technocratic coup, exploiting the dollar's fragility to erect a new financial order. Where the old system faltered against crypto chaos, technocrats now impose a regime of tokenized assets convertible into digital units on blockchain, subject to private code that can restrict, seize, or monitor without constitutional recourse. The Hegelian dialectic, pitting central bank digital dollars against the anti-central bank digital currency act, resolved in Congress-backed stablecoins. You see how that worked, by the way? We don't want central bank dollar currency, central bank digital currency. We want things like stable coins, and we can go out and do this, do that, create this, create that. So they got this Hegelian dialectic going, pitting the central bank digital currencies against the Congress-backed stable coins. And he said this yields a hybrid nightmare. Private debt, Tether, $127 billion in treasuries, fuels government deficits while evading accountability. Dark Enlightenment architects like Thiel and Yarvin, that'd be Peter Thiel and Yarvin. What's Yarvin's first name? Curtis? They see this as the Soviet corpse triumph, a system where condition-based income enforces compliance and property dissolves into illusion. MAGA's vision of greatness has been hijacked, steering us toward a surveilled grid where sovereignty is a distant memory. As the puzzle nears completion, we expose it now or be locked into this dystopia forever. You go to technocracy.news, you'll see Patrick's latest article on this. And he has a totally different position on what just went down in China with Trump. His article is entitled, "The China Card, Global Technocracy is Emerging Under Trump's Reign." He joins us now. Patrick, I started out the broadcast not being very complimentary of the Trump administration, because they're going to do a prayer event this weekend with people like Lou Engle of the New Apostolic Reformation, who's a total heretic, false teacher. I mean, it wouldn't take 2 seconds to figure out who this bird is. And then you add in heretical weirdos like Paula White and the rest of them. And then you mix in some evangelicals. One or two of my people I know and are friends of mine are going to be there. I'm like, what are you doing? Do you not care about your reputation? And I said in my opening monologue, I'm losing confidence in the Trump administration fast, because they can't even weed out the weirdos that they put on staff. This administration is loaded up with homosexuals, by the way. And then you do a prayer rally and you allow people like Lou Engel, of all people, to be included? If you cannot filter out these kind of people, do you really think you can filter out the communist in the country, the bad people in the country, the bad people in your administration? If you can't even pick up the phone and call respected Bible teachers in the country and say, hey, we know you're maybe not a, like a big household name, but we do know you're pretty good at staying straight with the Bible. Who would you recommend that we bring in to read some scripture, do a little maybe devotional type proclamation from the Bible and pray? No, we can't do that. We just allow people like Paula White in the door. And I'm looking at this and saying, these people are so spiritually deceived and so spiritually corrupt that now I'm going to be bold, and I don't care if people don't like it, get mad, don't want to support us, whatever. I don't care. If you're this spiritually corrupt and lacking in discernment, why would I trust you with anything else? From what you're going to do when it comes to national security to what you're going to do with the economy. If you're being used, your administration, whether you know it or not, by Satan to continue building the religious harlot church of Revelation 17, verse 1, why would I not assume that spiritual deception doesn't go across every discipline of life? And I think when we look back, there's only going to be a few of us that had the guts to say it while it was going down. You are being set up. We told you this was our fear before he got elected the second time, that the globalists would use him to do what Kamala Biden could never do. If Kamala were doing this, if Biden had tried this to any great degree, the right would have gone nuts. Do you see Mark Levin hammering on this? Do you see Sean Hannity coming out against this? You see Dan Bongino and many of these guys? No, because they all want to go to the club, be a part of the club, I think. And when we look back, you're going to realize, like so many things we have said over the last 36 years, you about 40 years, we were right because we did our homework. And that's why your book is aptly titled The Final Betrayal. And now the Clarity Act has just passed. Tell our audience, before we go to break and come back for the remainder with you, what this will mean. I've tried to set it up for you, by the way. I was quoting from your book while we got you on.
17: Hang on. Mm-hmm. Silence my phone. Here we go. what this means is that this just yesterday, the Clarity Act passed out of the Senate Banking Committee. And what this means is kind of it's going to be smooth sailing for at least until the August recess. They have to do some more work to reconcile it with the House version. But the House version is already passed last year. So this is not a formality, but, you know, it's going to be, I think it's going to be smooth sailing at this point. This is one of the biggest, actually the final piece of the architecture that Trump started last year to create this new financial system. And this is a hinge pin. If this somehow could be killed, it would be a wonderful thing. So it set the technocrats back on their heels. But at this point, even they're calling this a bipartisan bill now. And you got to look at who voted for it and who voted against it in the Senate Banking Committee. Ruben Gallego from Arizona, one of the

0: administration is putting everything into place for the Antichrist. True or false?
1: Seems that way to me.
0: He's putting everything into place for a Gavin Newsom type to come in and absolutely persecute conservatives and Christians. We'll be right back. Patrick Wood, technocracy.news.
2: Are you discouraged? 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
0: 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Do you guys know how much money is held by baby boomers? We're talking about around $85 trillion. Around $85 trillion held by baby boomers. Do you think the government would like to get a hold of that $85 trillion? Patrick? We have an article out today at Worldview Times. If it's not there, it will be. My commentary tonight on this. All the small print with banks, IRA, 401ks, even your stocks, that allows them to take it in a financial crisis to make themselves whole. When you say when they say by 2030 you'll own nothing and be happy, I don't know what they are planning between now and 2030, but all the roadmap indicators are they will have the system completed. And there may be some kind of deliberate crash. And by 2030, that $85 trillion, which they will have debased it with inflation and maybe a crash. So maybe it's only worth half of that. But of course, after they confiscate it all, then they can put out new bonds and everything else. So they can grab all of that. I think that there is a great heist. This is probably the largest transfer of wealth in human history, this $85 trillion. And the same government that wanted to kill old people in nursing homes, kill and make young people infertile, cause them to have turbo cancers in their 20s, and drop dead as athletes on the field, is the same government that wants to steal the $85 trillion from the baby boomers. And Donald Trump is not in control of this government, okay? And right now, he is simply a pawn. Somehow they have convinced him, either from the wealth of himself or his family, but they have convinced him to go along. And he doesn't know hardly anything. On a scale of 1 to 10, 10 being the biggest, he knows about a 3 as far as what's really going on. And all you people that are silly enough and foolish enough to believe he's playing 4D chess, no. I know guys like him. I know guys like him. They won't read books. This man doesn't read books. They read one sheet, one piece of paper, one sheet. They don't know history. They don't know books. They don't know philosophies. They don't know ideas. And if you are too lacking in discernment to see through a clown like Paula White, don't think I'm going to buy he's playing 4D chess. So this is a massive setup. And most of you listening today that think you're going to inherit your parents' or grandparents' money, think again. And the Clarity Act will help this great robbery that's about to go down. Patrick?
1: Part of it, yeah, exactly. We've been talking about this for so long at this point. When you talk about wealth transfer, by the way, people will immediately say, oh, that's socialism, transfer of wealth. This is not socialism, folks. This is an outright theft by a bunch of oligarchs, technocratic oligarchs in Washington, D.C. and beyond, the bankers, etc. And

0: They'll be enriching themselves, not you. And the resources will not be given back to you somehow at a higher price or anything like that. No, they're going to keep hold of these resources, and they will create goods and services for you to consume at their instance, not yours. And this, like you said, this is the greatest heist in the history of the world. I said this 11 years ago when I wrote my first book, when the Trilateral Commission was started in 1973, Anthony Sutton and I both talked about the greatest heist of the resources of the world. And we see it's maturing to epic proportions right now. And it's almost done. The architecture that they've put in place is almost done at this point. This is a sad day for America. You know, it is what it is. So I've been shouting the alarm for a long time, and not enough people have listened. And I've been censored all over the place as well. But that's another story, I suppose. But this is a big thing. The Clarity Act is the last piece of architecture that needs to be put in place.
1: And they want it signed. The White House wants it signed before July 4th.
0: That's right.
1: So, by the way, as you celebrate your 200, and see, doesn't Satan and those that do his bidding, whether knowingly or unknowingly, don't they just love to mock us? Hey, let's celebrate 250 years of freedom while we sign a bill that will destroy your freedom. How ironic, yes. Patrick.
0: Exactly. Yeah. Well, you know, you have to figure, I'm thinking of Revelation chapter 3. It talks about the church in Laodicea. It was a rich church, for one thing. They were probably steeped on trade, maybe global trade at that point. And they thought they were rich. They thought they could see the future. They were just handling everything. And then somehow they maneuvered Christ outside the church. The church still had a Christian cross on it, but somehow Christ was maneuvered out of the church, and we see him knocking to get back in. This is exactly what's going on in America right now.
1: Amen to that.
0: We shouldn't be surprised that the apostasy is taking over the church. This, you know, I wouldn't say it wasn't predicted necessarily in that sense. Not prophetically in that passage, at least, but this is the condition of the end time church, I do believe.
1: And look at this whore of Babylon, Revelation 17:1, the great harlot that sits on many waters, which is described in the text of Revelation 17, representing the peoples of the earth, the false dominant global church. And there she sits next to the woman Babylon, who rides the beast system, but he needs that false religious system. How ironic that the Clarity Act passes yesterday, and this weekend the harlot church will be having a prayer rally in Washington D.C. You can see the coming beast system and the great harlot will be present this weekend in Washington D.C. with the passage of the Clarity Act and Lou Engle, one of the biggest false teachers, who I believe may indeed, in my opinion, be demon-possessed. Closing comment?
0: We have to watch, for sure. We need to pray as well if these people will see the light and get out of it, get out of the darkness.
1: Yeah, absolutely. Yeah. Patrick's got a brand new book out. You'll find it all there at technocracy.news, including his other book, Final Betrayal, technocracy.news. Hold right there, Patrick. Tonight we're going to cover this more with Patrick Wood and Courtney Turner. And we're going to get into detail on all the tech bros that just went to China. She's got a brand new article out. It'll show you what's really going on. Stay tuned for Crosstalk. Take care.
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0: Limbaugh, Agnew in Washington. President Trump talks about the Taiwan connection to U.S. and China relations.
1: President Trump is facing questions about Taiwan on his way home from China. On Air Force One, the president was asked about the status of a U.S. arms sale to Taiwan.
2: I'll make a determination over the next early short period.
3: You're not necessarily going to go ahead. It was your proposal.
2: I'm going to make a determination. I'm going to see. I have to speak to the person that right now, is, you know who he is. It's running Taiwan.
1: Chinese President Xi Jinping told the president differences over Taiwan could put his country and the U.S. on the path toward conflict. Ed Donahue, Washington.
0: A two-day meeting of foreign ministers from the BRICS nations concluded in New Delhi today. Host India says it went away with no agreement.
4: Talking with reporters in New Delhi, India, Iran's Foreign Minister Abbas Araghchi says a lack of trust is the biggest obstacle in negotiations to end the war with the US, and Tehran will be open to diplomatic help. Araghchi adds contradictory messages have made us reluctant about the real intentions of Americans. He claims negotiations would move forward if Washington was ready for a fair and balanced deal. Iran still has a chokehold on the Strait of Hormuz, a vital waterway where a fifth of the world's oil passed before the war, and America is blockading Iranian ports too. I'm Charles de Lefesma.
0: Meanwhile, the Speaker of the House is discussing the next phase of the U.S. efforts in the Middle East. Here's correspondent Willie Nelson.
5: House Speaker Mike Johnson is weighing in on what comes next in the Middle East following President Trump's declaration that Operation Epic Fury has been concluded.
6: The president has declared Operation Epic Fury to have concluded. And now we're working on the next project, which is getting the Strait of Hormuz open. We don't expect that to be a warfare activity, so to speak. So we've got to allow the administration time to negotiate these things. The president has been doing that in earnest.
5: Willie Nelson, Washington.
0: And this is SRN News. What are known as lavender graduations are spreading in popularity.
7: The term refers to special university-sanctioned events honoring LGBT graduates. They began in 1995 and have since become popular on many college campuses, including some that might surprise you. This spring, 19 Catholic universities will reportedly host a lavender graduation, as will several associated with Protestant traditions, including Eastern Mennonite University. More than 500 colleges and universities observe the events nationwide. Michael Harrington reporting.
0: May is the month to honor nurses, and an international faith-based organization is doing just that. Mercy Ships has partnered with nations in Africa for the past three decades, delivering surgery to those that have no access to it. The organization is honoring nurses with a special award for those who have gone above and beyond the call of duty. Every year, more than 2,500 volunteers from 60 countries serve on board Mercy Ships. This is SRN News. Police are still trying to determine exactly what happened when six people were found dead inside a freight car in Laredo, Texas. Officials there say those were apparently victims of human trafficking and that they did not actually die in the state of Texas, but were transported there. Some parents say they don't want to see their kids using high tech at school these days.
8: They're worried about excessive screen time in schools and are pushing educators to go back to pencils and paper. In Pennsylvania's Lower Merion School District, 600 people signing a petition asking to preserve parents' ability to opt their children out of digital devices. But it is a battle. School board members say it's not feasible to let hundreds of students opt out of technology that is essential to the curriculum. Jason Walker reporting.
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9: 1 Peter chapter 5, verse 8. Be sober, be vigilant, because your adversary the devil, as a roaring lion, walketh about seeking whom he may devour. 1 Peter chapter 5 and verse 8 in God's Word, the Bible, a call to alertness because the devil seeks to defeat us.
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16: And friends, thank you for joining us on Crosstalk. It's a special day for us in broadcasting today. It was on this day, May 15th, the year was 1961, that the very first sounds went over the air from what we now know as VCY America Network. It was all started with a half hour a day and an hour on Sunday radio broadcast, and eventually through some station moves led to the purchase of that station, and the call letters were changed then to WVCY, Wisconsin Voice of Christian Youth, and later as we became more national, just changed it to VCY America. But all began on this day, May 15th, 1961. The organization was actually in existence before that time. However, that's when broadcasting began. And so we praise the Lord for 65 years of broadcasting over the network here, again, now known as VCY America. And by the way, our history is put together in a magazine-style book called God's Continuing Miracle, the VCY Story. And if you're one who's not received this book and would be interested, we're sending out free of charge. It's just really to point out the miracle that God has done in the creation of this ministry and about the related ministries of VCY as well. 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You can mention, I heard Jim talking about God's Continuing Miracle. 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That's 800-729-9829. Well, it is our Friday News Roundup and Comment, and there is so much going on. Again, I've enough for at least 3 hours of programs. Thank you, Sandy, for all the material here and preparing it. We've got Molly on the phones, Dennis back in the control room here for the program, and we thank you for listening as well, and the many affiliates of VCY America's Crosstalk program, tuning in to keep abreast of so many important issues. And one of the big issues this week has been that of China, and here from Just the News, President Trump lauded the relationship between the United States and China during a two-day summit in Beijing, saying, "It's an honor to be here with you. It's an honor to be your friend. And the relationship between China and the U.S. is going to be better than ever before," President Trump said. He said his delegation consists of top 30 business leaders in the world who all said they look forward to working with China. And he said, "I don't want the second or third in the company. I only want the top. And they're here today to pay respects to you and to China," President Trump told Xi Jinping. He talked about the best interest and well-being of the peoples. I should say this, as she had said, Xi Jinping said, "Can we, in the interest of the well-being of our two peoples and the future of humanity, build a brighter future together for our bilateral relations?" He said, "Cooperation benefits both sides, while confrontation harms both. The two countries should be partners rather than rivals," said Israel or from China's head. And President Trump also invited them to the White House on September 24th. A story here from the Washington Times tells us that the Chinese president warned President Trump yesterday that clashes and even conflicts over Taiwan could imperil economic ties between the world's two largest economies. He went on to say that Taiwan independence and peace across the Taiwan Strait are incompatible, and the U.S. must handle the Taiwan issue with utmost caution. The Trump administration has repeatedly said the U.S. policy on Taiwan is not expected to change. From Newsmax, Chinese customs appear to have halted export clearances for hundreds of U.S. beef plants on Thursday, hours after Reuters reported the long-awaited licenses had been approved amid a summit between the U.S. and Chinese presidents in Beijing. More than 400 U.S. beef plants lost export eligibility over the past year, as Beijing's permissions granted between March of 2020 and April of 2021 lapsed without the customary renewal, accounting for roughly 65% of the once registered facilities. From the post-millennial, Eileen Wang, who served as the mayor of Arcadia, California, has pleaded guilty to acting as an illegal foreign agent of China and has resigned from her role. This comes after her campaign advisor was sentenced in February to 4 years in prison for acting as a illegal agent. Wang pleaded guilty to the federal charge, faces a maximum sentence of 10 years in prison. And the Epoch Times also reporting that a jury has found the Chinese American who ran Beijing's undercover police station in New York City guilty of being a foreign agent for China. He also was found guilty of obstructing justice by deleting the WeChat messages documenting his direct communications with his contact in the Chinese military of public safety. This is Liu Jian Wang, community leader and former president of the America Changli Association, convicted May 13th in Brooklyn federal court. This station he ran was one of 30 stations launched on January 10th, 2022 by the Fuzhou Ministry of Public Security. Prosecutors said the station was part of a larger campaign of transnational repression to monitor and intimidate Chinese people living abroad. Okay, from the Epoch Times, 41 people under monitoring in the United States for hantavirus, the CDC has said. Most of those monitored were on board the cruise ship that experienced an outbreak of the disease after it sailed from Argentina on April the 1st. 18 people flown from the ship recently to medical facilities in Nebraska and Georgia for quarantine during the incubation period for the virus, which is up to 42 days. Some other individuals left the ship before the outbreak was detected and are at home in states like Arizona and California. And we understand also that some residents in Kansas who were not on the ship were exposed to people with the hantavirus aboard flights and are being monitored as well. And other states, including Maryland, New Jersey, and Washington State, have said residents were possibly exposed on flights. From Worthy News, the Israeli Prime Minister Benjamin Netanyahu said Sunday that the war against Iran is not over, declaring that Israel and its allies must ensure Tehran's remaining enriched uranium and nuclear-enriched infrastructure are removed or dismantled before the threat can be considered neutralized. The Prime Minister said the military campaign has achieved a great deal, but cautioned that Iran still retains dangerous capabilities. It really wonders what is going on here, because we hear of peace talks and negotiations and coming soon, and days and weeks continue to fly by. Fox News is reporting the apparent collapse of high-stakes U.S.-Iran negotiations has intensified fears that senior figures inside Tehran's leadership could flee to Russia seeking refuge to continue their insurgency and undermine any new regime. That's said by an analyst. The breakdown in talks comes as Israel's prime minister also told CBS 60 Minutes that toppling Iran's regime could now even be a realistic outcome. Netanyahu noted that any collapse would dismantle the scaffolding of Tehran's global terror proxy network, also potentially ending Hezbollah's influence in the region. Just the News is reporting that President Trump Monday expressed disappointment with the Kurds amid the ongoing Iran war, asserting that their failure to cooperate and arm the Iranian people has prevented mass uprising. The Iranians, the president said, want to go out on the streets, but they have no weapons, they have no guns. We thought the Kurds were going to give them weapons, but the Kurds disappointed us, he said. He said also, quote, the Kurds take, take, take. I'm very disappointed in the Kurds, said President Trump. Very interesting headline coming from the Times of Israel. As the U.S. CENTCOM chief in command, talking about Hamas, Hezbollah, and Houthis are all cut off now from Iranian weapons and support, indicating the story says that Iran's ability to threaten its neighbors and U.S. interests in the region have been dramatically reduced. Iran has a significantly degraded threat, and they are no longer threatening regional partners or the United States in the ways that they were able to before. Across every domain. Admiral Brad Cooper, who leads U.S. Central Command, told the Senate committee that they've been very significantly degraded. He said Hamas, Hezbollah, and the Houthis are all cut off from Iran's weapons supply and support. This result was not foreordained. Cooper also said American forces have stopped using high-end munitions to shoot down Iranian drones, but Cooper says U.S. military is now using lower-cost munitions and also said that Iran only has about 10% of its drones remaining. The Pentagon Wednesday, this is Washington Times, signed a framework agreement with four defense contractors to mass-produce low-cost cruise and hypersonic missiles as U.S. officials work to expand domestic stockpiles of that weaponry. So friends, continue to be praying about all that's going on in the Middle East. Scripture tells us to pray for the peace of Jerusalem, and certainly we know that will only ultimately happen when the Prince of Peace returns. There may be times of peace that will last in a temporary basis, but long term, that is all prophesied in future events. But pray for wisdom for our leaders, those at Central Command, and the Commander-in-Chief, of course, the Secretary of War and Secretary of State regarding these very important matters. From the Washington Times, South Korean defense minister said Wednesday that Seoul may offer support for the U.S.-led effort to guide commercial ships through the Strait of Hormuz after a South Korean vessel came under fire in the waterway last week. South Korea signed a joint statement with several European, Middle Eastern, and North American nations dedicated to securing, that is, the strait. Typically, at least 70% of South Korea's oil comes from Middle Eastern nations like Saudi Arabia, the UAE, and Kuwait. The waterway's closure has forced Seoul to secure more than 270 million barrels of crude oil from alternate routes. The Gateway Pundit reporting the UAE has been secretly carrying out attacks against Iran. That's according to the Wall Street Journal. And the attacks included a strike on an oil refinery on Iran's Levan Island in early April, triggering a major fire, knocking much of the facility offline for months. Iran acknowledged at the time that the refinery had been struck. Iran launched some 2,800 missiles and drones at the UAE during the war. That's more than against any other country beside Israel. Slate News is reporting President Trump's administration is moving aggressively to counter soaring fuel prices and stabilize global energy markets as the escalating Iran conflict continues to hammer oil supplies and threaten one of the world's most critical shipping routes. The Department of Energy announced Monday that the federal government will loan 53 million barrels of crude oil from the Strategic Petroleum Reserve to petroleum companies in an effort to ease mounting pressure on gas and oil prices. 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And by the way, Just the News is also reporting that the Department of Energy says the agency has removed 30 pounds of enriched uranium from a research reactor in Venezuela, reducing the risk to the United States and to South America that it could be used to threaten the world with nuclear terrorism. The safe removal of all enriched uranium from Venezuela sends another signal to the world of a restored and renewed Venezuelan. That's Brandon Williams, administrator for the agency's National Nuclear Security Administration. Friends, you have got to stay with us. We have sent to us a clip this past just a couple days ago about a statement made at the World Economic Forum about AI, saying that the world needs a savior, and the hope is that AI is the savior. We'll be back in 1 minute. 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
11: 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Dr. Morris, where do fingerprints come from?
17: Chris, fingerprints are unique for each individual, produced by nuances in the genetic code. Now, koala bears also have fingerprints which look surprisingly like human fingerprints, even though in evolution we're not closely related to the koala bears. These are much more human-like than are those pseudo-fingerprints of chimpanzees, which evolutionists think are our closest relative. And how can that be? Evolutionists conclude koala bears and humans evolved their fingerprints independently, a convenient non-answer to evidence which fits creation and not evolution. Chris, the evidence doesn't fit evolution because evolution isn't true. We were created in God's image, separate from the animals, just like it says back in Genesis.
11: Thanks, Dr. Morris. For more on creation, visit our website at www.icr.org.
16: It's the news roundup and commentary here on Friday's Crosstalk program. As much as possible, we try to do this on a Friday broadcast, but friends, this is pretty amazing. I thank Joe for sending this to us. Ken Griffin, who is the CEO of Citadel, was speaking at the World Economic Forum previously this year, and there is a clip that is now circulating regarding a statement he spoke in regard to artificial intelligence, AI, and how the world needs a savior in hopes that, you know, AI is that savior. I want you to hear him in context. I mean, he's talking about productivity and reckless government spending, but even this statement is rather amazing. Let's listen.
18: The area of recklessness is the spending of governments around the world, who are all, with little exception, all spending well beyond their means. That's the recklessness of this moment in history. This is not a parallel to the 1920s in terms of the recklessness of the private capital markets. It's a story of the recklessness of government spending. Within the private sector, there's a huge question as to where AI will take us. And I was carefully taking notes and listening to what Larry has to say or to what Madame Lagarde has to say, because this is one of the big issues of our moment. Will AI create the productivity acceleration that is honestly just hoped for in Washington and in the halls of government around the world as a way to overcome the profligate spending that we're currently engaged in? Like, the world needs a savior, and the hope is that AI is the savior that we need for productivity. And the challenge with this is it may or may not be. We just don't know yet.
16: I'll tell you, it's not. AI is not the savior. And I know he's using a different context here, but that's how people view AI. Going to solve all our problems, all our cares, all our worries. Let me tell you this, that the Father sent his Son, the Lord Jesus Christ, to be the savior of the world. That's what the angel told Mary. Thou shalt call his name Jesus. Why? For he shall save his people from their sins. And we have seen the attacks that have come. We just spoke with this on Ken Ham recently. The attacks against John chapter 14, 6, where Jesus said, I am the way, the truth, and the life. No man cometh unto the Father but by me. No, AI is not the Savior, but many are looking to AI as being the Savior. Friends, it's important that we get our authority from the Scriptures themselves. And Jesus Christ is the one and only Savior. From Slay News, the United Nations preparing to make another aggressive push for what critics warn would become the world's first true global carbon tax, as a globalist body demands a sweeping mandatory international levy that would drive up prices for American families while funneling billions into unelected global bureaucracies. The vote, well, it's scheduled to return October 2026 at the International Maritime Organization. Globalist activists, European officials, and international agencies are regrouping for another attempt. Critics say the plan is nothing less than a massive global wealth transfer scheme disguised as environmental policy. Friends, it just does not relent. It continues on over and over and over again. Sometimes it's put in a different wrapper, but the end result, the poison, is still the same. Let's see. Vice President Vance had been put in, you know, charge of fraud investigations. Well, Wednesday, he said his fraud task force is cracking down on the state of California. Here's what he had to say.
19: First, we're announcing that the federal government is deferring $1.3 billion in Medicaid reimbursements from the state of California. And the simple reason is because the state of California has not taken fraud very seriously. And because of that, we see a lot of the consequences that I just referenced. And again, let me highlight the fact that this really is two separate victims. So there are California taxpayers and American taxpayers who are being defrauded because California isn't taking its program seriously. But also you have people who've been prescribed medications that they don't even need. Sometimes they've had drugs put into their bodies that they don't need because fraudsters have actually encouraged false prescriptions and false administration of medications. So think about this. You're just a person trying to go see a doctor. You assume that your doctor is doing the right thing, but these fraudulent healthcare providers are getting rich by giving people medications they don't even need. It's a defrauding of the American taxpayer, but it's a violation of the trust that should exist between every American and the people who prescribe the medications. That's one thing that we're targeting. And this is why we're taking this action, is because we want California to get serious about this fraud.
16: Yeah. Need California to get serious. $1.3 billion? And speaking of California, I mean, this mayor of Los Angeles, Karen Bass, is just amazing. And now she is insisting, listen to this, she's insisting that taxpayers pay the bill for new teeth for drug users who have lost their teeth due to methamphetamines or cocaine or other drugs. And she is seriously running, you know, on a platform in order to provide individuals new teeth. I want you, let's just play a brief clip from her.
20: How many people who are unhoused that you meet have no teeth at all? They don't have teeth. Why? Because meth rots your teeth. You can't succeed without teeth. So there needs to be comprehensive health care provided to people.
16: Yeah, that's what we need, comprehensive health care, to provide more teeth for those who have destroyed their teeth by methamphetamines and have no plans of changing. No plans of changing. Truly remarkable. Friends, last week on Crosstalk, we spoke to you about this pastor in Ireland, Northern Ireland, Clive Johnson, 78 years old, a retired pastor, and he was convicted and fined for preaching a gospel-centered message near a hospital. District Judge Peter King at Coleraine Magistrates Court convicted Johnson on May the 7th of breaching a so-called safe access zone outside Causeway Hospital in Coleraine on July 7th of 2024, according to Fox News. And this is truly remarkable as to what has happened. Here is a word from the pastor.
21: Christian freedom. We held a short, brief, open-air Sunday service near Coleraine Hospital. We made no reference whatsoever to abortion, and yet the buffer zone law is so broad that holding a Sunday service has been found to be a criminal offence. At 78 years, I find myself for the first time convicted of a crime. I know it was an unusual place to hold an open-air service, but that was the point. There shouldn't be any public spaces in Northern Ireland where you can be prosecuted and convicted simply for preaching the gospel. If someone is out there causing trouble, stirring up violence, harassing or verbally attacking people, then absolutely go ahead and prosecute them. But I wasn't doing any of those things, as the police video shows, and everyone involved in this case accepts. Preaching John 3:16, for God so loved the world that he gave his only begotten Son, that whosoever believeth in him should not perish but should have everlasting life. If there was ever a time when those near a hospital or far from a hospital needed to hear that message of hope, today is the day. And today in this court, this was criminalized.
16: These are statements Pastor Clive Johnson made after he was convicted and fined for preaching John 3:16 in a so-called safe access zone. And he also said it effectively redefines peaceful Christian witness as a form of unlawful influence. He said of simply reading the Bible, praying and preaching on God's love can now be considered harmful because someone might overhear it within a certain area, then we have crossed a very serious line. Christian Newswire reporting that Australia, a group there calling on the nations to pray for 72 hours for the United States of America and rededication to God. This is the Canberra Declaration Team, has called Australia and the nations of the world to pray for the United States. This year, 2026, marks the 250th anniversary celebration and rededication of the U.S. The White House set aside this Sunday, May 17th, as a national day of prayer and rededication of the United States as one nation out of God, under God. America desperately has deep flaws, but has been and remains a gift to the world, they state. America has founded more seminaries, Christian colleges, universities, organizations, and Christian movements than any other nation by a big margin. Even in its weakened state, America remains the biggest bulwark against evil in this world. For better or worse, the USA's influence on the world's nations is undeniable. Yes, in Australia, calling upon peoples of the world to be praying for the United States. Are you praying for the United States? Are you praying for our nation? I'm so reminded of the scripture, though it was directly spoken to Israel, I believe there's application for us. If my people, which are called by my name, shall humble themselves and pray and seek my face and turn from their wicked ways, then I will hear from heaven, will forgive their sin, will heal their land. Scripture tells us that it's righteousness that exalts a nation, that sin is a reproach to any people. The Bible tells us that blessed is the nation whose God is the Lord. Another issue is here today, Western Journal reporting that the Director of National Intelligence, Tulsi Gabbard, has launched an investigation of more than 120 biological laboratories overseas that have received U.S. tax dollars for decades. Gabbard told, you know, you wonder why we have this escalating debt here in the United States, and not only of deficit, but national debt. Here we are funding 120 biological labs overseas, receiving tax dollars for decades. Gabbard told the New York Post Monday that her team is going to identify where these labs are, what pathogens they contain, and what research is being conducted to end dangerous gain-of-function research that threatens the health and well-being of the American people and the world. By the way, the CIA employee James Erdman III appeared before the Senate Homeland Security and Government Affairs Committee to testify about Fauci's alleged role in covering up the origins of COVID-19. No Democrats on the committee even showed up for the hearing, reports the Daily Caller. No Democrats showed. They didn't even care to dismantle the deep state, Gabrielle Lipsky, the deputy communications director for Senator Rand Paul, told the Daily Caller News Foundation. The hearing followed the deadline for the Department of Justice to charge Fauci for allegedly lying to Congress about gain-of-function research being the cause of the virus. The statute of limitations to take action against Fauci expired Monday. Paul, the chairman of the committee, said on X that he held the hearing to help uncover how Fauci misled and defrauded the American people. The DOJ may never act, but the American people know the truth. Fauci misled and defrauded this country, Paul said. I won't stop uncovering the truth around the great COVID cover-up. That's why he mentioned he had a whistleblower testify before his committee. Jihad Watch reporting the Greek government warning that there are over a 500,000 migrants waiting in Libya to cross the Mediterranean and land in Europe, sparking concerns of another migrant crisis in Europe. Friends, we have seen that so many countries in Europe, those who arrive in Europe only to find that they are denied asylum status, used to be released in the hope that they would self-deport, but few did so. Now in Greece, where asylum status is denied, the would-be immigrants are held in detention in prison until their forcible deportation back to Libya, but just waiting in the wings to land in Europe. We'll be back in 1 minute. We've got much more news to uncover. 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
1: Good afternoon to you, Vic Eliason here. We are going to be talking today with...
0: It comes your way from the VCY America Network out of Milwaukee. Did you ever wonder what the letters VCY stand for? 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
2: It's a news roundup and comment day here on Crosstalk, and we are overflowing with so much that's taken place here this week. We're just talking about the influx of those waiting to get into Europe, and Jihad Watch just reported as well, Reform UK was successful in last week's local elections in the UK, reflected in the Muslim independent takeover of over 100 councillor seats in England. Total of 574 candidates elected on Gaza-related or Muslim issues in the recent British local elections, according to analysis by the Henry Jackson Society. Very interesting indeed, as we see the takeover taking place in Europe, one country at a time, and certainly it should be a warning to the United States of America as well. The gunman accused of attempting to assassinate President Trump at this dinner, the White House Correspondents' Dinner, pleaded not guilty this week. And the post-millennial telling us of a new undercover video released by the O'Keefe Media Group has revealed that a senior White House budget analyst talking about how we have to, and I put this in quotes, we have to get rid of Trump, and the President Donald Trump is, quote, dangerous. Shortly after the report was released, the Daily Caller's reported that Benjamin Elliston has been placed on leave. I guess the White House is investigating. Also, from Fox News, Representative Daryl Issa of California has introduced a resolution aimed at reversing the two impeachments of President Donald Trump in the House. This is House Resolution 1211. And declares that both of the impeachments approved by the House in 2019 and 2021 should be formally expunged as if such article had never passed the full House of Representatives. The Epoch Times telling us Kevin Walsh, or Warsh, that is, was officially becoming the new head of the Federal Reserve. Senate voted 54-45 to confirm him as the 17th chairman. The last day of Powell's term, we understand, is today. And Powell plans to stay long past his welcome, however, will stay on the board indefinitely. Okay, let's get to another issue here, and hats off to the Fresno, California County supervisors voting 3-2 that public libraries cannot recognize Pride Month and cannot participate in the Fresno Rainbow Pride Festival. Troubling news out of Virginia, Loudoun County once again, as LifeSiteNews.com reports that the Loudoun County Public Schools being rocked by yet another transgender bathroom scandal, this time a boy who identifies as a female, accused of video recording others in a high school boys' bathroom and in very compromised positions. We won't get into the details there, but truly troubling, and just the continued indoctrination in the studies there has been amazing. The cityjournal.org reporting under Gavin Newsom, California has sought to transform its massive prison system into a Nordic-style rehab program. Newsom has placed a moratorium on all executions, has transferred condemned prisoners to facilities across the state, has dismantled San Quentin State Prison's death row, and has turned the notorious prison into a therapeutic center with art and classrooms, a cafe, and podcast studios. Well, as part of the transformation, the Newsom administration announced a $189 million contract to provide new digital tablets, generic flat-screen devices in a plastic shell to every inmate in the state prison system at no cost to offenders. No, to cost you, the taxpayers. The taxpayer-funded tablets have been used for more lurid endeavors in this exclusive City Journal investigation. They contacted dozens of death row inmates who told them that prisoners in the state system are using the devices to watch pornography and have explicit sexual conversations. Some prisoners, according to the former high-ranking California corrections officials, use their tablets to groom minors. Though the state has claimed to regulate these, the inmates gave a different story. When reached for comment, the California Department of Corrections and Rehab said the tablets were tightly controlled education tools. They provide inmates with access to the Bible, education, and re-entry resources that actually reduce crime. But inmates told a different story. For some, the devices have become personal sex machines. In the words of one inmate, California's death row is populated with desperately horny criminals who see the tablets as a way to satisfy their basest fantasies and desires, all thanks to the California taxpayer. Speaking of California, Daily Citizen reporting the California Assembly doubled down on forcing medical coverage for dangerous and transfiguring transgender medical mutilations of individuals, including minors who reject their innate God-given sex. This from the Daily Signal, the LGBTQ plus agenda. It's been brainwashing your kids, and it isn't subtle. Activists often chant, "We're here, we're queer, we're coming for your children." Concerned Women for America analyzed the streaming shows on Netflix geared toward young audiences and found that more than 40% of most children's programs includes some sort of LGBTQ plus theme. The FCC is currently taking comments from the public on television oversight monitoring of their board to update their TV ratings to warn parents about the content. CWA found that 41% of TVG rated series and 41% of TVY7 rated series on Netflix contain LGBTQ plus content. They noted that the TVY program, such as The Magic School Bus, The School Bus Rides Again, includes a transgender coded chameleon and a lesbian couple, while Strawberry Shortcake, Barry in the Big City included a transgender character. Even 21% of the TVY content, which is supposedly most tailored for young kids, included LGBTQ plus messaging. On this issue, friends, when you hear this clip I'm going to share with you now, this is a very troubling display. I'm looking at LifeSiteNews.com. A troubling display of extreme virtue signaling. The governor of Maryland, Wes Moore, top contender for the 2028 Democrat presidential nomination, said he would allow his son, his teenage son, to transition. We're talking about transition from male to female if that's what he wanted to do. Listen in. This is from a podcast, the PBD podcast. This is Patrick Bet David speaking with Moore.
3: Your son comes in saying he wants to transition. What do you do?
4: Well, first, I mean, if it's my son, so I love him regardless, right? And he's always going to have my undying love. That's me. Right? I want to make sure that I'm involved in understanding where he is, how he's feeling, the way he's feeling, why he thinks it's important. If this is a journey that he wants to go down, I want him to always be comfortable in his own skin. And I want him to always know that he has a partner in me to help him along that journey.
3: Would you advise him to wait till he's 18?
4: If this is how he is feeling and I feel like I'm closely tied to him, I'm not going to advise him on something that he feels is
3: at 14
4: right.
3: years old, Wes?
4: No, I understand it. But what I'm saying is the most important thing for me is I want him to feel safe in his own skin, safe in his own decision making, but also know that at 14 years old, I want to be involved inside of that process as well. I'm not going to condemn him nor castigate him. I'm not going to kick him out of the house. I'm not going to do anything that's going to hurt him.
3: Yeah.
4: So I just want to make sure that I'm involved.
2: I just want him to know I'm involved. My. Okay, LifeNews.com. A new congressional bill will defund Planned Parenthood again. Republican senators introduced legislation, reports LifeNews.com, to bar Planned Parenthood and other abortion companies from receiving federal Title X family funding or family planning grants, seeking to ensure taxpayer dollars do not subsidize abortions or companies that kill babies. The measure would amend the Public Health Service Act to prohibit the Department of Health and Human Services from awarding Title X grants to any abortion facility. We understand that it builds on the One Big Beautiful Bill Act that barred Medicaid funds from going to health providers that also kill babies and abortions. It's a restriction that's set to expire, ironically enough, on Independence Day, July 4. A troubling story also from LifeSiteNews.com. Dr. Hassan Abbas, a surgical resident at University of Toledo Medical Center and a suspended Ohio physician, pleaded no contest in court last Thursday to felony charges related to an attempt to force his pregnant girlfriend to ingest abortion pills. After separating from his wife in 2024, Abbas began a romantic relationship with his girlfriend who became pregnant. Abbas allegedly used his wife's name to order the abortion drugs, planned to give them to his girlfriend, then attempted to forcibly give the medication to his girlfriend and hung up on 911 when she attempted to call for help. Coerced abortions have become increasingly common with a widespread distribution of the abortion pills by way of mail. Previous research suggests that the abortion pill coercion is more common than expected. In a 2023 study done by the Charlotte Lozier Institute, 70% of women reported that their abortions had been coerced, pressured, or inconsistent with their own values and preferences. And now we have the U.S. Supreme Court that is allowing to continue on this mail distribution of a widely used abortion pill to continue for now, granting the emergency request of two manufacturers of the drug. It's a setback for pro-lifers. The brief came out again yesterday, the brief order from the court, indefinitely extending its block on a lower court ruling that halted the Biden-era policy allowing the abortion pill mifepristone to be prescribed and delivered by mail. The order keeps the rule in effect while litigation continues, which could last into next year. Think about that, friends. How many babies' lives will be taken because they have not allowed the ban to take place as the Fifth Circuit Court of Appeals had ordered? Justices Samuel Alito and Clarence Thomas dissented, according to the order, which was unsigned, did not explain the justices' reasoning. But meanwhile, that continues to live on. Matter of fact, friends, this is so disgusting. We talk about, you know, the characteristic of our times, men doing that which is evil continuously, having no natural affection. And that was displayed this past Sunday, on Mother's Day Sunday. A Tennessee woman has this gender reveal party. And what is revealed is that she puts in her hands the abortion pill as friends shout out to kill it. And you see her downing the pills with a glass of water. How shameful. How shameful. And friends, we see also, the birth rates everywhere are just plummeting. And so we're going to see the rise of euthanasia. Doubt my words, it's happening. Look at what's going on in Canada. And the story from CBN is shocking about Canadian citizens expressing outrage after a woman who was seeking medical attention for back pain was offered euthanasia before she was even diagnosed. It started a year, this woman by the name of Miriam woke up with back pain. She went to the hospital, but before testing her and before diagnosing her condition, the hospital staff immediately offered her to help kill herself. Is that how far we have gone with this? Now a member of the parliament is citing the story of Miriam Lancaster as proof that Canada needs to stop expanding its euthanasia program. Friends, I just saw a story come through this morning on how there's a proposal by a medical doctor for parents to allow their child up to age one to be euthanized if that child has some sort of physical or mental disability.

0: natural explanations, like ice crystals and other things that we didn't know about in 1969 when the astronauts were on the moon. We do today. I interviewed a rocket scientist with the U.S. intelligence arena who talked about this on my broadcast. But what is this really about? I think it's setting the world up for a gigantic spiritual deception. One of my friends pointed out that a lot of this interest in UFOs and these sightings began the year before Israel became a nation in 1947. Israel became a nation in 48. Satan knows where we are right now on the timeline, in part by watching Israel. He's looking for a global spiritual deception. And he also needs to explain a lot of the demonic activity that'll take place according to Revelation 9. Don't be deceived.
1: 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And today, if you'd like to comment on any of these stories that I have brought up today or another current news event, our number to Crosstalk, 800-733-9829, 800-733-9829. 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A member of Congress called America's least favorite barmaid. You know who I'm referring to, AOC. She is a former barmaid, created the statement that the American Revolution was against the billionaires of their time. Listen in.
2: The American Revolution was against the billionaires of their time. And we are declaring independence from such an extreme marriage of wealth and power and the state.
1: Friend, she's got great aspirations to move up in the areas of government and other aspects of public life as well. The number to Crosstalk, 800-733-9829. To Arkansas we go. Hi, Alice, you're on the air.
3: Oh, thank you so much for taking my call. I've said it before, but it just seems like my heart is more broken with this all evil news that we're hearing about the AI. AI cannot ever satisfy the soul of the love and the joy and the peace that only God can give. The Bible has said, it's not my might or my power, but by my spirit, saith the Lord. Oh, how we need to get back to God. We are a nation that's forgetting God. We don't want to please God. We want to please ourselves. But when we please God, we are pleased by the love of God and the love and the joy and peace that only He can give the eternal soul.
1: Amen. Amen. Thank you, Alice. Thank you for sharing with us today. And friends, this world needs Jesus. We see all that's taking place. Let me mention this. I was just on the phone a couple of days ago with John Sorensen from Evangelism Explosion. He's going to be our guest coming up on a future Crosstalk program. And they are holding a special online training tomorrow, May 16th, Equip America Online. And this is a free training. I understand it's going to begin at 9 a.m. Eastern tomorrow till 3 in the afternoon, taught in English by John Sorensen, and really will give those who participate people. And he said when people are effectively trained to share their faith, they will do so regularly and with great joy and wonderful results. He said this one day is so instrumental in helping individuals, and invites people to witness firsthand what it looks like to share your faith with people that you meet in a non-threatening way and with kindness and confidence. So they're having this one-day training session tomorrow, and if that is of interest to you, you can go to the website sharelife.today. sharelife.today and learn more about this, or you can reach out to Evangelism Explosion here this afternoon at 954-491-6100, 954-491-6100. Let's go to Drew in New Mexico. Drew, you're on the air.
4: Thank you. I heard you mention about them celebrating extermination or the killing of that baby in the womb.
1: Yeah.
4: But what do we expect from a modern Babylon, you know, that we're living in? But it's prophetic, you know. We're sad about what's going on, but sadly, it's here. It's here.
1: Yeah.
4: So you know, we just have to hold on and just continue to trust in our Lord that He'll help us.
1: Amen.
4: And modern day Babylon, it's here. Go see ya.
1: Thank you for the call.

0: Bye-bye now. Let's go next to Randy in Dodgeville, Wisconsin. You're on the air.
1: Yeah, thanks a lot, Jim. I just want to say, well, first of all, before I was saying what I was going to say, was AOC, where is she getting her money from? She complains about the wealthy, but I'm sure she's not living in poverty.
0: Okay.
1: But anyway, what I really wanted to call about was I'm looking forward to this summer to spend at least another week volunteering up at Trail Ridge.
0: Wonderful.
1: And if there's any parents out there, you need a place for your kids to go for a week, you can't go wrong.
0: Hmm. Thank you, Randy. Yeah, the website camp that VCY acquired, purchased some years ago, and now have spent it to its own organization, trailridge.org. Beautiful Southwest Wisconsin. Thank you for even your help there at the camp. Sun City, Arizona. Tina, you're on the air.
2: Oh, hello, Jim. Thank you for taking my call. I know this is a minor thing I want to say compared to everything else that you mentioned about what's going on in the world and everything around us. I just want to know why people even take cruises anymore, because hundreds of people confined in one area, vomiting and diarrhea, and you know the staff isn't cleaning anything. That's just an accident and a disease ready to happen, and that's just my statement, and I'll leave it at that.
0: Okay.
2: Thank you.
0: Thank you for your thoughts here today. Yeah, seeing the hantavirus and the fallout from that as well. A Christian Post has a story of a Republican member of Congress from Illinois has introduced into the House of Representatives just yesterday, introduced legislation to mandate that the national motto acknowledging God be displayed, you know, in God we trust, on every federal building. This is Congresswoman Mary Miller, who introduced the In God We Trust Act that would require the administrator, the General Service Administration, to inscribe or prominently display the national motto, In God We Trust, in every public building. She says that for nearly 70 years, our national motto, In God We Trust, has served as a declaration of faith that has guided our nation. And as we approach America's 250th anniversary, I'm proud to introduce the House companion to Senator Hawley's In God We Trust Act. And that's just introduced yesterday, we understand, in the U.S. Congress. Friends, that really needs to be more than just words, though, doesn't it? More than just a motto. It needs to be how we live our lives, trusting in God and looking to Him. We know, as I played that clip earlier, that AI is not our Savior. Only Jesus Christ can bring peace to a hurting heart, to a soul. And we trust that if you have not placed your trust in Jesus Christ to be your Savior, that you would recognize that today is the day of acceptance. Today is the day of salvation, to place your trust in Him. The world is going to get worse and worse, the Bible tells us. And just read 2 Timothy chapter 3 about all the characteristics, but how important it is to proclaim God's Word, to preach the Word. And not tickle the ears, but proclaim, thus saith the Lord. Thank you for joining us today and all this week here on Crosstalk. It is Friday today, and the Lord's Day is coming. I trust you'll be in a Bible-believing, Bible-teaching local church. Thanks for listening.
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0: time Bob Agnew in Washington. Correspondent Donald Werner takes a close look at President Trump's final day in China before he made his way home.
1: President Donald Trump left Beijing Friday following a final meeting with Chinese President Xi Jinping.
2: This has been an incredible visit. I think a lot of good has come of it. We've made some fantastic trade deals, great for both countries.
3: This is the final
1: She described the 2 days of meetings as historic and landmark. Trump says she told him that China wants to help negotiate an end to the Iran war and a reopening of the Strait of Hormuz. And he says she assured him that China would not provide Iran with military equipment. I'm Donna Warder.
0: Also at SRNNews.com, South Carolina Governor Henry McMaster has called his legislature into a special session to discuss congressional redistricting that makes the Palmetto State the latest front in the nationwide redistricting battle, which could actually determine the outcome of the 2026 midterms. Meanwhile, Congress expected to consider new housing legislation next week, and we get more on that from correspondent Willie Nelson.
4: House Speaker Mike Johnson says lawmakers are preparing to take up bipartisan legislation aimed at lowering housing costs and increasing supply nationwide.
5: Bipartisan housing affordability legislation. This will be landmark legislation that will help increase the supply of housing around the country and bring down the cost. It's going to help more American families pursue the American dream of home ownership.
4: Willie Nelson, Washington.
0: Not far from the close on Wall Street, it's been a struggle with the Dow right now down by 469 points. The high-tech NASDAQ down by 320, and the S&P 500 off by 74. Those declines sparked by a rise in oil prices up more than $4 a barrel. This is SRN News. A landmark legal decision in Italy could have consequences for all of Europe. Here's correspondent Michael Harrington.
6: An Italian court has decided to recognize an arrangement in which a four-year-old child has one mother and two fathers. The individuals all come from Germany and include a pair of gay married men and a woman who served as their surrogate. The arrangement is legal in Germany, but the new ruling also makes it legal in Italy. And some say it could open the door for a kind of polyamorous union being accepted all across Europe. Michael Harrington reporting.
0: A lot of young members of the Cherokee tribe want to learn their native language, and many are now turning to the Bible. Translating the scriptures into Cherokee began early in the 19th century, shortly after Protestant missionaries made contact with the tribe, centered mainly in North Carolina, Georgia, and Tennessee. Teams of missionaries and Cherokee converts at that time produced a Cherokee version of the Gospel of John that was in 1824. This is SRN News. Harvey Weinstein's legal journey has once again reached an inconclusive end. Josh Hader says a majority of the jury thought that Jessica Mann's case against Weinstein did not meet the threshold for reasonable doubt, and that was in a New York City courtroom.
7: It was a 9-3, not guilty to guilty.
8: 9-3.
7: I think the general consensus is that she... The witness, there was a lot of contradictions in her statements.
0: Weinstein's case once again ending in a mistrial when the jury simply could not reach a unanimous verdict, according to multiple news outlets. Two people inside a small plane were found dead Thursday. That's after a crash into a house in Akron, Ohio, and burst into flames. Four people living in the home, but nobody was hurt. You'll find more on these stories at srnnews.com.
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13: The U.S. Supreme Court rules 9-0 for pregnancy centers that they can challenge a New Jersey subpoena. We're going to be talking about this development on Faith and Freedom. I'm Matt Staver, founder and chairman of Liberty Counsel. Joining me is Holly Mead.
14: You know, I think it's really easy to see this whole case was based on the attorney general in New Jersey does not agree with a pro-life pregnancy center that are saving babies and children. It's a life issue when you get down to the bottom of it. So the attorney general is saying, no, you have to release all your donor information because you've been misleading consumers with this vague website.
13: Yeah, the argument was that the First Choice Women's Resource Centers and other crisis pregnancy centers were misleading consumers with a vague website, unclear about its pro-life stance, and for advertising the abortion pill reversal protocol, the APR. So the abortion pill reversal protocol is the progesterone drug, so the mifepristone drug that deprives the baby of progesterone. So the abortion pill reversal protocol, it's common sense. You actually give the woman progesterone to counteract the elimination of progesterone from mifepristone.
14: And prayerfully save the baby.
13: And there's been a very high success rate of actually doing so if you actually take the abortion pill reversal protocol early enough after you take the mifepristone drug. So these crisis pregnancy centers, they have resources, they have information about that as a possibility. If you've taken the abortion pill and you regret your decision, you change your mind, then there are resources, there are doctors, OBGYNs, that can prescribe this progesterone and save your baby or potentially save your baby. And in many cases, there's a high rate of success. So the New Jersey Attorney General didn't like that, wanted to silence them. So the New Jersey Attorney General issued subpoenas against these pregnancy centers. And guess what they wanted? They wanted donor records, and operational records spanning the last 10 years. So they wanted a decade worth of donor records and operational records. And so the First Choice Women's Resource Centers filed a preemptive lawsuit against the New Jersey Attorney General, arguing that this violates their rights under the Constitution, the First Amendment rights.
14: Which it does.
13: And then New Jersey argued, well, wait a minute, it's premature. You can't file this lawsuit because we haven't attempted to enforce it. So here's what they do. This is their argument. They're going to send out subpoenas to these crisis pregnancy centers for 10 years for donor records. They want the records of donors, and they want operational records, but particularly they want the records of donors. Then what they will do is they'll do a press release. and it'll go throughout the media that the New Jersey Attorney General is doing an investigation and is asked for 10 years of donor records to this particular crisis pregnancy center.
14: And all the donors will get nervous.
13: What happens? Yeah. What happens to the donors? Their donors
14: get nervous.
13: I don't
14: want my name out there. Yeah.
13: That means I gave or I was thinking about giving. My name's going to be a public record. They're going to find out how much I gave. They're going to find out that I supported that. I could be doxxed. You know, I could be targeted by these radical pro-abortion people. So what is it designed to do? It's designed to intimidate the donors of these crisis pregnancy centers. And so the state of New Jersey argued, well, we can do all that. We can send out the subpoena. We can do the press release. The consequences are what they are. But you can't challenge it because we haven't gone to a court yet to enforce compliance with the subpoena. And until we go to a court, you can't bring this action. Well, what that would mean is that they could send out these subpoenas all day long. They could do the press releases. They could intimidate donors, which is what they wanted to do. And then the crisis pregnancy centers would have no recourse because they would intentionally refuse to go try to get those subpoenas enforced in a court. Because they knew if they did that, then obviously the crisis pregnancy centers could argue in court that it's unconstitutional. So instead, the crisis pregnancy centers, instead of waiting for that to happen, they went on the offensive and went against the attorney general who issued these subpoenas. The New Jersey attorney general said, oh, you can't argue that. It's premature. Now the U.S. Supreme Court ruled 9-0 that these group of faith-based pregnancy centers can challenge New Jersey's unconstitutional subpoena for its donor records in federal court before the state officially moves to enforce it.
14: Yeah, the high court resolved a technical but urgent constitutional question of whether a state subpoena that chills First Amendment rights must first be litigated in state court before seeking federal court relief. The lower courts ruled the pregnancy centers could not bring their case in federal court until a state court could address the claims. However, the high court stated the law guarantees a federal forum for those who claim unconstitutional treatment at the hands of state officials. So now this case can be resolved in the lower federal court.
13: Yeah, so the decision goes back down to the lower federal court for it to consider the pregnancy center's claims that the subpoena unconstitutionally infringes their First Amendment freedom. Now, I think at this stage, it's a foregone conclusion because the United States Supreme Court in this 9-0 decision not only has ruled that you can go back and challenge it preemptively, just like they did, but that they have standing to do so, which means they have to have some kind of injury or imminent injury. And what they argued was chilling of their First Amendment free speech rights and free exercise of religion rights. So obviously, the court, in order to actually issue the opinion, also notes that this has a chilling effect. It has a chilling effect on their First Amendment free speech, their free exercise of religion, and association, because what it is designed to do is to stop their speech, to stop their exercise of religion, and to stop the association of their donors with the organization.
14: And, you know, this case sets a good precedent, Matt, because these federal officials cannot go around bullying organizations if they don't agree with their stance on life. And this is really what it's about. I mean, obviously, he must be getting some kind of revenue or something from the abortion industry to so strongly want to do this against them. And probably his motive was to shut them down. But you just can't do that. You can't go and bully an organization that you don't agree with.
13: Yeah. And so, you know, the high court noted that the subpoena itself created a present injury because it forced the pregnancy centers to weigh compromising their First Amendment rights by handing over their private donor information or face government sanction, a choice stemming from their viewpoint disfavored by New Jersey officials. The justices stated the subpoena violated the pregnancy center's First Amendment right to free association because the disclosure of its sensitive donor roles would be an inherent chill on the group's associations. It also says that an official demand for private donor information is enough to discourage reasonable individuals from associating with the group, wrote Justice Neil Gorsuch, who authored the unanimous opinion. He says, continuing, whether the subpoena's demands and penalties were immediately enforceable or contingent on future court action, donors would reasonably fear disclosure and hesitate to associate. These demands chill First Amendment associational rights, even when disclosure is only to the government and not to the public, noted the opinion.
14: So this whole case, you know, sets a really good precedent because, again, you can't have government officials. You know, what about other nonprofits? What about other Christian organizations, other pro-life organizations? They can't come along and bully them because they don't agree
13: Absolutely.
14: With their stance.
13: Yeah. And, you know, the opinion goes on to say these demands not only chill the First Amendment, but concluded that the association rights carry special significance and federal courts have the virtually unflagging obligation to take jurisdiction when state actions try to marginalize or suppress this expression. So, yes, it goes back down to the lower court, but the lower court would be crazy for not just siding with the crisis pregnancy centers and blocking the subpoena. Based upon this language, the Supreme Court's already written the template. This chills free speech. It chills free association. These are special rights. And it's obvious from this particular set of facts what the intention is. Violates the First Amendment. New Jersey, you cannot do this. Great decision. For more information, go to Liberty Counsel's website, lc.org.
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15: Are you discouraged? 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
17: Our word for today comes from Joshua chapter 11. But the Lord said to Joshua, "Do not be afraid because of them, for tomorrow about this time I will deliver all of them slain before Israel. You shall hamstring their horses and burn their chariots with fire." So why does God tell them to hamstring or disable these valuable horses? Well, if we go back to Deuteronomy 17, we can see why. Deuteronomy 17, 16, "But he," that is the king, "shall not multiply horses for himself, nor cause the people to return to Egypt to multiply horses. For the Lord has said to you, you shall not return that way again." God did not want Israel to depend upon their military might, but rather the power of God. Joshua was a trained military leader. And we need to be trained and equipped, but our confidence must never be in our ability or resources. It must be in the power of God, as the battles we face will almost always be more than we can handle.

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8: Hi, I'm Todd Nettleton, and this is the Voice of the Martyrs Radio. Anu was a Hindu priestess in Nepal, so devoted to Shiva that local priests gave her open access to their temple. But when her daughter fell gravely ill and nothing brought healing, Anu walked into a Christian church. When they prayed and her daughter was healed, Anu placed her faith in Christ. But when her family learned of her decision, they kicked her out immediately. Her community declared her untouchable, cutting off water access and barring her daughter from school. They were left with only the clothes on their backs. Pray for Anu, her daughter, and for the many Nepali believers who face rejection for leaving Hinduism to follow Christ.
9: I will not let my brothers and sisters suffer in silence, nor will I let them serve alone. 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
1: We greet our friends everywhere with Chapter 13 of The Man Who Knew the Meaning of Hard Work, the story of Henry Parsons Crowell. This is another in the series Stories of Great Christians, and is brought to you by the Moody Bible Institute

In the 1890s, Henry Kroll was happy and successful. His lonely days as a young widower were almost forgotten. Susan saw to that. His choice of the lively schoolteacher from Vassar had been a wise one. God had sent her at exactly the right moment. Henry was sure of it. And business was going extraordinarily well, too. Henry and Susan had moved to a new home in Chicago and were very happy.

0: Get all the help you need, Susan. Please. All day long you do nothing but run up and down those stairs for that baby.
1: I love it.
0: Well, I don't like to see you wear yourself out. Not when we can afford...
1: I'm not wearing myself out. I'm being useful and important. Oh, Harry, if only you knew how good it feels.
0: You've been useful and important before, being my wife.
1: I know, but that's different.
0: I don't think so.
1: It wasn't enough. Not enough to keep me busy. Harry, I've been so terribly restless this last year or so.
0: Restless? Yes, I suppose I've known that, but...
1: Well?
0: I know you've been restless, Susan. But I don't think a baby will cure it. Restlessness is part of maturing. I've come to that conclusion. Susan, I'm restless, too.
1: Why, Harry? You have the business.
0: Well, that's what I mean. You see, it isn't just having the business or having the baby. It's... Oh, I don't know. But I don't worry about it either.
1: Oh, there, there. Now, has your big, big, gloomy father with all his grown-up misery made you cry?
0: Now, Susan.
1: Well, Harry, you can think what you want. I know what my restlessness has been, and I know I have the cure now. There, there, little Henry. Give your father a big smile and chase all his bad old trouble away.
2: That afternoon, nothing more was said about the vague restlessness both Susan and Henry had experienced. And for a little while, Susan was certain that she was right. With a baby, she was busy all the time. More things to do, many new interests. New interests meant new friends. There was one friend, Millicent, Mrs. William Newell, who would later radically change Susan's life. For a while, Millicent was just somebody with a good knowledge of colic and skin rashes. But at women's meetings at the church, Susan found herself asking Millicent's advice about many things.
3: You worry too much, Susan. A little dry skin never hurt any baby.
1: But Millicent, it looks so red and angry.
3: Looks worse than it feels. You can be sure of that, Susan.
1: Oh, that makes me feel better. I can always relax after I talk to you.
3: Well, now, don't do anything to aggravate his skin. Well, like exposing him to the winter air, any more than you have to. The best place for a baby in weather like this is his own home.
1: Oh, I think so, too.
3: I don't think it does a baby good to travel in any kind of weather.
1: Oh, don't you?
3: No. All that jostling and jouncing, hard on their digestions. If I didn't feel that way, I suppose I'd be in Toronto right this minute. And St. Louis next week and Detroit the next. Mr. Newell can't always understand why I won't go with him when he goes. But until the baby's older, I want to stay home.
1: Is Mr. Newell away again this week, Millicent?
3: Left Monday night. Won't be back until Friday.
1: Do you get lonesome?
3: Oh, I do. Do you blame me, Susan? If he were a shoe salesman instead of a Bible teacher and lecturer, it wouldn't be worth it.
1: Well, I'm glad Mr. Kroll isn't a traveling man. Although he might just as well be sometimes.
3: Do you mean he has half his office in the house?
1: In the house? In his head? Sometimes at breakfast, I don't know whether he's eating cereal or figuring out a way to improve it. Night and day, Millicent. Quaker oats, Quaker oats, Quaker oats.
3: I know how that is. Mr. Newell lives, eats, and sleeps the Moody Bible Institute. I don't think Mr. Moody himself worried about it more.
1: Well, I suppose the assistant superintendent has to. If he doesn't, who will? That's what Mr. Kroll says.
3: I suppose so.
1: Millicent, some evening when Mr. Newell is in town, and I can get my husband to promise to forget about oatmeal, let's have dinner together at our house.
3: Let's do. I think it's about time our husbands got acquainted.
1: Yes, you could come over about 7. The baby will be asleep by then. We can have the whole evening.
3: Does he sleep straight through?
1: Sometimes he does. Sometimes he doesn't. I intended to ask you about that. Why is it, Millicent? Sometimes I'll put him down at 7.
2: And so the friendship between the two young mothers flourished in an atmosphere of church and family talk. It was only logical that Henry soon met William Newell, popular Bible scholar and lecturer. It was logical, too, that the brilliant, shrewd businessman liked and appreciated the brilliant, thorough scholar. And so one night in the Kroll's Rush Street home...
4: Well, Newell, let's take our coffee and relax in the drawing room.
5: And your drawing room was designed for relaxation, I should add.

0: And your wife has produced the same effect with this meal.
1: What's that?
2: We'll have our coffee in the drawing room, Susan. We have something to talk about.
1: You two go right ahead, Harry. I want to show Millicent my new linens. We'll go on upstairs. Oh, I got them on sale, Millicent, you know.
2: Cream, sugar, Newell?
0: This is fine. Well, Henry, how's business? I don't need to ask. I can look around this room.
2: I have been impressed lately with the smoothness of the operation. Everything's been smooth. The new machinery, that was a big investment. And the personnel, too. Trouble with Schumacher just about over. He's married again, you know. Retired, out of the picture for good.
0: Everything's smooth, eh? That makes for smooth oatmeal, don't you think?
2: I hope so, Newell. I hope so. But I didn't bring you in here to talk about my business. I want to discuss yours.
0: Mine?
2: Newell, your friendship has meant a lot to us. You know that.
0: Well, not half as much
2: Susan
0: as
2: Susan looks up to Millicent like a big sister. It's been good for her. And that's just why I... Newell, I hope this won't sound like presuming on our friendship. It's a pretty new friendship to withstand any presumption.
0: New but strong. Go ahead.
2: Your business intrigues me. I want to find out more about it.
0: Well, come over to the Institute any day, and I'd be glad to show
2: you
0: around.
2: That's not what I mean. Your Bible teaching. That's your real business, isn't it?
0: My real calling.
2: Yes. Now, in my business, we have a theory. Don't waste anything. Space, brain power, anything. Newell, I have a big house here, too big for our little family. I want to put it to some good use.
0: Yes, Henry?
2: And that's where you come in. Your business. Newell, if I open this drawing room to my friends, would you start a weekly Bible study class right here?

0: Jerry.
1: Well, Susan?
0: Why?
1: Because I like your friend's husband. That's why.
0: Well, so do I. But Bible study every week, that's something else.
1: Oh, it's better than some of the way some of our other friends spend their evenings. I thought the Newells were good friends of yours, Susan.
0: They are. But, Harry, studying the Bible for a whole evening every week, I don't care if it's Millicent Newell's husband nor who it is. That's pretty strong, isn't it?
1: It's funny, Susan. I thought you'd be so pleased.
0: Did you?
1: I could just hear you say, it's what I've been wanting to do all the time.
0: Well, I don't know as it is at all.
1: Well, I do. It's what I want and need, Susan. Forgive me. I think you need it, too. The old restlessness. If anybody has the cure, Newell has it.
0: But Harry...
1: And don't tell me you don't feel the need of anything. I know you too well.
0: Maybe I do. Maybe I don't, but that's not all to be considered. Harry, what will people say?
1: Well?
0: Won't they think this is just a little eccentric? Now, the Douglases, for instance, can't you just hear them?
1: Yes. Yes, I can, but I don't think I'll listen to them. Susan, if I didn't care what half the country said about my cereal combine, I won't let a few friends tell me how I'll entertain in my own home.
0: Oh, Harry.
1: I need more than business in my life, Susan. I need something else. And I really think you do, too.
2: The people who came to the Kroll drawing room to hear William Newell teach were all friends of Henry and Susan. They would have seemed at home at the opera or an afternoon musicale, pearls, solid gold watch chains, furs, cultured voices. But night after night, they, and Henry and Susan with them, listened closely to the dark, slight man who spoke with such intensity. But Susan had been right. Some Chicago friends raised an eyebrow at the friendship between a Bible school teacher and a top executive of the American Cereal Company.
3: I can't stay long, Susan, my dear. I just came to leave my card and to extend the invitation to my musicale Monday evening.
0: That's very kind of you, Mrs. Whittemore. You sure you can't come in for a few minutes?
3: Oh, I've a dozen more calls to make, my dear. I can't really. Next Monday evening, you and that sweet husband of yours won't forget. He's such a sweet man.
0: Monday. Oh, dear, I'm afraid we can't make it.
3: Oh, but I've been counting on you both. Is it something you could cancel?
0: No, I don't think so. You see, we have a group at the house on Monday night.
3: Oh, but dear Susan, my musicales are a tradition. I'm sure that everybody who might be coming to your house will have reserved the date for me, too. I can understand how it might have slipped your mind, of course. You're so busy with that darling, big-eyed little boy.
0: But this is... Well, it's a different group, Mrs. Whittemore.
3: Different?
0: Yes, we have, well, a class here at the house.
3: A class? Flower arranging?
0: No, it's... Mr. William Newell teaches it. It's...
3: William Newell? You mean that man from the Institute? You entertain him, Susan?
0: No, not exactly. You see, he teaches a class... And they meet at our house on Mondays.
3: Oh, I'm more than a little surprised to hear this. I don't see how you could have gotten involved. That's none of my business, but that Newell man is quite impossible, I've heard. I wonder if you know what you're getting into, Susan.
0: We know, and we're very happy about Mr. Newell's teaching. Any Monday you have free, you're welcome to come to the class.
3: Oh, most unwise, fanatical little man, Newell. I am surprised. Susan, the Institute people aren't your kind at all. Well, it's quite definite about Monday, then. You won't be at my musicale?
0: I'm sorry. It's quite definite. We won't be there.
2: And so we conclude Chapter 13 of The Man Who Knew the Meaning of Hard Work, the story of Henry Parsons Kroll. 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
2: 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Yes, all this in exchange for the satisfaction and pride of a job well done.
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3: The only reason that you're not saved is not because you're not good enough, because God knows that. 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In fact, He's never saved a good person yet. He's only been in the business of saving sinners, and He wants to save you. And the reason you're not saved is because you just simply have not received.
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Well, hi there. Come on in. I'm Uncle Charlie, and this is Children's Bible Hour Story Time. What kind of heart do you have? No, I don't mean that heart that's beating in your chest and sending the blood through your body, but what kind of person are you really? Are you a contented person? Are you happy? Well, my story today is called Contented Heart. And you know, one way to have a contented, satisfied heart is to be thinking of others instead of just thinking of yourselves. So here's a good go-along with the story song about being a servant. Listen.

0: Well, now that we've had that good go-along-with-the-story song, let's have the story itself. It's called Contented Heart. Dan carried a large green plastic bag up the basement steps and out the back door. The early summer sun felt warm and friendly as he crossed the yard and placed the bag by the curb. Slowly returning to the house, Dan entered the kitchen and announced,
1: "I finished, Mother. The basement's all cleaned up."
2: "Good, Dan. Now if you'll just wash up a bit, we'll have lunch. Becky's almost finished cleaning the living room."
3: "I'm finished now. All I have to do is put the furniture polish away."
2: "Good. Let's have some lunch. And then both of you may spend the afternoon with your friends."
3: "Huh. I've lost my friends. They've gone horsey."
2: "They don't ride their horses all the time, do they? They must take some time out to swim or play tennis."
3: "Not this year. Every time I go to see Phyllis or Elaine or Peggy, they're either riding or grooming their horses. They aren't any fun at all this summer."
1: "And all my friends have mopeds. It does sort of make you feel left out. I had hoped to have a ball team and swimming matches this summer."
2: "But the boys don't ignore you, do they? You've been friends with Johnny and Frank for years."
1: "Oh, the guys treat me okay, but I feel sort of out of place. You know how it is. Their mopeds are so new to them, and all they want to do is ride around on them."
3: "It's the same way with the horses. Peggy lets me help her groom Star, but then she says I'm not doing it right. Who wants to hear that? Phyllis and Elaine practically ignore me. I can't have any fun with them."
2: "Why don't you invite the girls over here? You could have a pool party. I'll help you make some punch and cookies."
3: "Ha! Huh. They'd ride over on their horses if they came."
1: "Aw, come on, Becky. If you had a horse, you'd be all excited about it, too."
3: "Well, what about yourself? You don't want to hang around the moped crowd."
1: "But I'm not mad at them. I just feel out of place. It isn't their fault that I don't have a moped."
3: "Well, I wish I had a horse."
2: "It won't do you any good to wish, Becky. There won't be any horse this year, or a moped either."
1: "We'll find something to do. Oh, Mom, while I was cleaning the basement, I noticed that Dad has a lot of odd pieces of lumber down there. Since I'll be taking shop next fall, do you suppose he'd teach me how to make a few things?"
2: "I'm sure he'd love to, but I don't want you to use any of his power tools without his permission."
1: "Oh, I know better than that."
3: "Don't tell me you're planning to spend the summer in the basement, Dan."
1: "Not all of it, but this is a chance to learn something worthwhile."
2: "You know, Becky, if you'd like to take sewing or ceramic lessons, we can arrange it for you."
3: "I want to have fun."
1: "But it is fun to learn to do things."
3: "I'd rather play with the girls."
1: "Well, you might as well quit pouting about it."
2: "Dan's right, Becky. Godliness with contentment is great gain. We all have disappointments, but we don't have to let them get us down. The Apostle Paul had his share, too. He planned to travel and preach, but instead he was beaten and thrown into prison. Still, he said that no matter what state or condition he was in, he would be content. You see, just because our plans are spoiled, it doesn't mean God's plans are, and his plans are the best."
0: During the following days, Becky trailed after her girlfriends. Quite often, she was left in a cloud of dust as they rode off on their horses. Occasionally, Peggy let her ride behind her, but more and more, Becky was left standing as they rode away. While Becky wasn't happy about this, she rejected any suggestion that she find other friends or find other things to do. By now, Dan was so happy with his woodwork that his parents had to insist that he spend some time outdoors each day. One evening, Dan and his dad were working down in the basement.
4: "Here, Dan, take this board and hand me that other one, please. I'll cut these things and you can put the cabinet together and put a coat of sealer on it."
1: "Okay. The cabinet is starting to look real good, isn't it, Dad?"
4: "It sure is, son. You'll have it finished in a day or two,
2: Dan,
4: and..."
2: "Did you go over to Mrs. Norton's?"
1: "Oh, no. I forgot. Coming, Mom." "Dad, Miss Norton wants me to help her for a little while. Do you mind if I go now?"
4: "That's all right. Go ahead, Dan. I'll just clean things up a little bit while you're gone."
1: "Okay. I'll hurry."
4: Dan, what in the world are you doing with that old nightstand? Why, it even has a leg missing.
1: I have the leg, Dad. Miss Norton was going to throw this out.
4: Well, I can see why.
1: She has more old pieces of furniture, Dad, and she said I could have them.
4: What for?
1: To refinish. Don't you think they'd be nice if I sanded and varnished them?
4: Hey, maybe so. But it's going to take a lot of work, Dan.
1: Well, I'm not afraid of work.
4: Hey, let me see that leg. You know, we might be able to mend that. You know something? This is really a good piece of furniture. That's solid oak. Let's check with Mrs. Norton, and if she still doesn't want the furniture, go ahead and work on it.
0: Dan worked harder than ever after he got the old furniture. He mended the pieces and then sanded and varnished them until they just shone. Each afternoon, he swam in the backyard pool or rode his bike a while, but he never tired of his work. One morning, while he was in the basement, the doorbell rang.
3: Well, hi, Frank. Hi, Johnny.
5: Where's Dan?
3: He's in the basement. Come on in.
1: Hey, Dan. Hi, Johnny. Hi, Frank. What are you guys doing here?
6: Looking for you. You've been neglecting us, so Frank and I came to find out why.
5: What are you doing, Dan?
1: Refinishing old furniture. How do you like it, Frank?
5: Did you do all that?
1: Yep.
5: Hey, that's neat. Boy, would my mother like those. She's crazy about old things. She buys up all she can find. Some of the stuff she has isn't nearly as good as this. What do you plan to do with these things?
1: I'll keep this nightstand for my room. And my mother wants this table. But I don't know what I'll do with the rest. I made these things over here. They're not very good, but I wanted to practice on something.
3: He spent almost the whole summer down here. Isn't he silly?
6: I don't think so. Not when I see what he's done.
5: My sister Kathy took sewing lessons this summer. You should see the things she made.
3: She did?
5: Sure. She plans to take class next summer, too.
3: Huh.
5: Dan, would you let my mother come look at these? I think she'd like to buy some.
1: Sure, Frank. I'd be glad to sell some, but I'd want my dad to set the price.
6: I'd like to buy that chest you made, Dan. Is that for sale?
1: Yeah, I'll sell it to you, Johnny. Boy, am I glad you guys came over.
3: So Dan's even earning money with all those things he worked on, Mom. Johnny and Frank went wild about them.
2: I don't wonder. They're beautiful pieces.
3: But do you know what bothers me?
2: What?
3: Those guys still like Dan and want to be his friends. My friends, Phyllis and Elaine and Peggy, don't want me. I chased them till they got tired of me. I really knew you and Dan were right, but I wouldn't listen just because I wanted to ride the horses.
2: And you didn't get to do much of that, did you?
3: No. And I see now that I lost the whole summer. Frank said his sister took sewing lessons. I could have gone with her and had a new friend. Then the other girls might have come looking for me the way Dan's friends did.
2: It hasn't been the most pleasant summer for you, Becky. But if you've learned a lesson, it hasn't been a complete loss.
3: Remember the verse you quoted one day? Godliness with contentment is great gain. I wanted things my way, and I lost out on so much. Dan saw things God's way. He was content and

Let me repeat Becky's closing line from the story, for it sums up the lesson very well. Remember the verse you quoted one day? Godliness with contentment is great gain. I wanted things my way, and I lost out on so much. Dan saw things God's way. He was content, and look what he gained. We have so much to be thankful for, and yet we often are not content. It's interesting that the Apostle Paul in the Bible said, I have learned in whatever state I am to be content. Philippians 4:11. Paul had to learn it, and so do we. Don't forget, any time you hear a story on Storytime, if you'd like a free printed copy, all you have to do is write and ask for it. Now, it's very important that you ask for the story by name, so we'll know which one you want. For instance, if you would like a printed copy of today's story, it's called Contented Heart. That's Contented Heart. 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Box 1001, Grand Rapids, Michigan, 49501. 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Goodbye now. Thanks so much for listening.

0: 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The world of my bookshelf, I'll remember it always.
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2: Hi, boys and girls. Are you ready to hear a real exciting story? Good. Because today we're going to begin an adventure written by Carolyn London titled Shadow of the Spear. Today we will travel years into history and far into the African continent to hear the story of a boy named Zarga. Zarga lived in a town of grass huts that was built right alongside the mountain, and he wore nothing more than the skin of a monkey wrapped around his waist. But he was a special boy. His father, Bopi, is the village chief, and one day Zarga will become chief himself. Zarga also had a very good friend, Duma, who was a boy his own age and, like himself, just learning to hunt.
3: Greetings, Zarga. I've come in peace.
4: Greetings, Duma. I welcome you in peace. Will you lay your head on my sleeping mat tonight?
3: Yes, my grandfather says that I may stay with you tonight.
4: Good. Have some peanuts.
2: The town of many hills where Zarga and Duma live is a good place to grow up. The men could hunt in the forest near the town and always find plenty of animals for food and skins. The women would plant crops all around the village and grow grains and vegetables for their meals. And they would build huts from the tall African grass. Zarga's father was a blacksmith and could make many things of metal. In fact, Zarga and Duma were very happy in their town, except for one thing. They lived in fear. They feared the stone god Ognobo that was placed in a hut right in the village, and the mysterious creature called Ogba, who told the people what the Ognobo wanted them to do, also brought fear into the hearts of everyone.
4: Let's pitch the peanut shells into that pot.
3: I will try. And in my heart, I will be thinking that if I hit the pot, it would be as though I were hitting the Ogba.
4: I would like to hit him, too. But we mustn't say that out loud. Who knows what the Ogba uses for ears? Perhaps even the leaves of the trees.
3: Do you really think he might have heard?
4: Who knows? My head is so full of thinkings.
2: Often the Ogba demanded sacrifices. Sacrifices to make it rain. Sacrifices to make the crops good. Sacrifices to bring good hunting. The Ogba told the men when to make war, and he gave them special charms and potions to protect them from the evil spirits. Even now, as we join Zarga and Duma, the Ogba has called the men of the town deep into the forest to a secret council meeting. The women and children have been left in the village, and everything is very quiet.
3: So for my grandfather. Has gone since before the sun climbed out of the earth. I think he is with the other men and warriors waiting in the forest for the Ogba to come.
4: I haven't seen my father either. I wish I were big enough to go to the council with the braves of the village. Even that mean Imbo is gone.
3: Oh, him. I'm glad he's gone. Nobody likes Imbo. Do you know what he did? He came to Sofo and told them he had to give him a big fat chicken.
4: Did your grandfather give him one?
3: Yes, he did. And that surprises me. Sofo fears no man, and yet when Imbo left, he was trembling.
4: I trembled too the other day. Imbo found me playing near his hut, and did he scream at me? Get out of here! Get out of here! You would have thought I was going to steal his house away.
3: Sometimes my heart says that Imbo has dark secrets in his house.
4: That he does. He has magics and medicines. But sometimes I think that he has magics not known to all.
3: Yes, there must be something else.
4: Shh, keep your voice down. I've thought so, too. The making of medicines, they're a secret. But everybody knows Imbo makes them. I hear villagers standing outside his hut and calling, Embo, Embo, maker of medicines, bring forth that for a hurt in the head. Do you think perhaps Embo wanted the fat chicken from your grandfather as payment for a medicine?
3: I don't know. My mind is full of wonder. But what happened when Embo cursed you?
4: I ran. When I saw he couldn't catch me, I climbed a tree and threw seeds at him. You should have seen him shake.
3: Hap, you have made a bitter enemy. But why did he shake? You said you were shaking.
4: He shook from the evil of his curses. If someone hadn't come to buy a medicine, Hap, I think I'd have been there yet.
3: It's getting late, Zarka. And awfully quiet.
4: Truly, things are not happy. Oh, I dread the coming night. Yet I almost wish that it would hurry and get dark so that the Ogba would come and be gone sooner. Do you think we will have long to wait?
3: I have heard my grandmother say that when the sun falls into the ground on such a day as this, the Ogba will come. Who is to know? Perhaps he is not satisfied with the sacrifices. Perhaps he will tell the elders something. Hasn't your father said anything?
4: Bope says that the secrets of the Ogba are for the initiated. Oh, I wish I were big now and could wear the magic marks of a brave of the tribe. Just think, maybe one, maybe two harvests from now, I will be able to wear the white chalk marks of a brave of the tribe, and my teeth will be filed to sharp points.
3: Oh, I don't think I will like that. I wish that I could be a brave without having my teeth filed. I saw Bela, and he screamed when his teeth were filed.
4: Ah, Bela is like a girl. I will not scream. I will be brave. I will be brave like my father, Bope. When you see me, you will say, there is a brave of the town of many hills.
3: Sark, the sun has fallen.
4: Inside my hut. Here, put these corn stalks against the doorway. That must be the Ogba. Were you afraid?
3: I wasn't afraid.
4: You were so afraid that your feet were running backward and your head was going forward. I wasn't afraid. Not at all. Well, maybe just a little. Oh, if I had my spear when that Ogba's cry came, I would have killed him. Oh, I would like to see the sacred grove. I would like to see where the elders and the men of the town meet the Ogba.
3: Zarka, we are not allowed to see the sacred grove. Not until we are initiated into the tribe and become braves.
4: I'd like to see the Ogba, too.
3: Oh, you wouldn't. You couldn't. You'd die. You'd be carried away by the spirits and...
4: And you are afraid. Well, if you're so scared, perhaps I will go by myself. You see, I'm going. I'll take the spear that Bope made for me. It will protect me against the Ogba. Already I've killed rabbits with it.
3: You'll be killed. You'll be carried away by the spirits.
4: Well, I am going.

0: Shh. It's only me.
1: Are you going with me?
0: Do you think I would let you go by yourself? If you are so foolish as to want to die, then I must die with you. Are you not the son of the chief elder of the town? And besides that, are you not my very best friend?
1: Come on, then. But be very quiet.
0: Sarka, have you ever come into this part of the forest before?
1: No, never to the place where the council meeting is held.
0: I've heard that the Oba can carry people away and that they are never heard of again.
1: Shh. Sometimes he catches them up into the air and ties them with spider webs, and they never get loose. Oh, gently, Duma, gently. We're coming near the center of the forest. I'm not sure, but I think I hear something. Maybe a small drum. I don't know. It's not like any drum I've ever heard before.
0: Look! I can see fire.
1: Look! Quick, Duma! Get behind this tree! Dubo, they look like leopards, but they are dancing like men. Are they living things or ghosts?
0: Look at those awful masks on their heads, and their hands look like leopard claws. Is that?
1: Yes, it must be. Oh, it could be nothing else but the Ogba. Oh, only the Ogba is dancing now. I wonder why all those leopard-like creatures are just sitting around the fire. Duma, be quiet. Stop sniffling. Duma, they heard you sneeze. The masked creatures are coming after us with torches and spears.
0: Tonight I die.
1: Here, take this vine. We can hide in the branches of this mahogany tree. Hurry. Climb. The Opa is gone. Oh, he may be coming for us now, ready to carry us away.
0: I wish we had never come.
1: Be still, Duma. One of the warriors is coming very close. Duma, shh. Don't puff so hard. They're getting closer.
0: I know, but that's not me breathing. That's my heart pounding. Aye, surely death will meet us tonight.
1: Shh, look. I can see them stumbling. Their curses tell me they are only men. They must be only the men of the village. Oh, but my heart tells me they would kill us right here if they found we had broken their taboo. Look, there's a masked one very close.
2: We must find them. We will look over here.
1: Oh, I'm glad you came along, Duma. But I am filled with sorrow that I... Oh, I wish I were home sleeping in my hut.
2: This way. We will find them over here.
1: You can open your eyes now, Duma. He is gone.
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1: Experience the American dream with today's Patriot of the Past interview. I'm your host, John Gillespie. It's January 29th, 1776. I'm with Englishman turned patriot Thomas Paine. Mr. Paine, what is the main premise of your book, Common Sense?
2: Mr. Gillespie, I use the Bible as a key source of my ideas. 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Gideon, in the piety of his soul, replied, "I will not rule over you. The Lord shall rule over you." Words need not be clearer. The prophet urged them to give proper respect to the sovereign King of Heaven.
1: The key to America's revolution was the emphasis on the rule of law based on God's rule over man. 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
3: How do you do? Czechoslovakia, created after the First World War, was a stable, democratic country, a great place to live. The man in this story was born there in the 30s when Hitler came to power. This is the account of his remarkable journey away from his country, that no longer exists, to a place where his heart and mind and very life were unshackled.
4: Anschluss.
5: What?
4: Yes, Austria and Germany united. I never thought I'd see the day.
5: Well, if the German army occupies a country, what choice do they have?
4: What will your brother do? He's been worried about Hitler for years.
5: With good reason. We've all read Mein Kampf. Hitler plans to have land without Jews.
4: Then Jews will have to move somewhere else, as they've always done.
5: Do you think it could happen here? I mean, Germany taking over and getting rid of the Jews?
4: No. Czechoslovakia is a republic. It'll never happen here.
3: Proclaiming the good news throughout the world, this is Unshackled, true life stories of real people dramatized and produced in Chicago by Pacific Garden Mission. The homeless have many faces, old and weary, young and fearful, and a city in great debt feeds downheartedness. Here at Pacific Garden Mission, we are thankful for friends who care and send financial gifts so that hundreds of homeless people have shelter. They eat nourishing meals, receive fresh clothing, and sleep in a clean, safe bunk. Everything is free, even some treatment in the Mission Medical Clinic. Classes and counseling prepare them to go back into the world able to care for themselves and others. How? Through life transformation. A new heart and new purpose. And that's what this program is all about. Now for broadcasts around the earth, here is episode number 3925 in the series Unshackled, the program that makes you face yourself and think.
6: Franzi, I got immigration papers for you too. You have to get out.
5: We're not leaving.
6: It's dangerous to stay.
5: I don't blame you for leaving Austria, but we're in no danger.
6: You don't know Hitler.
5: Julius and I have talked about this, and we think it's safe here.
6: No place in Europe is safe with that monster running Germany.
5: This is our home. We have good life here.
6: I'm warning you. Jews have to get out while they can.
5: Nothing will happen in Czechoslovakia.
6: Surely you've heard of the pogroms in Poland?
5: Yes, but that's in Poland.
6: You're fools not to come with us.
5: We're not leaving our homes.
3: The man in our story was barely 7 years old when these events shook his world. This is the testimony of how he survived, while many in his family did not. It's the true story of Thomas Grauman, right now on Unshackled.
7: I was born in Brno, Czechoslovakia, where my family had lived for generations. Grandmother went to synagogue, but my parents were non-observant Jews. They divorced when I was 5, shortly after my brother Tony was born. Mother remarried and we moved to a small town closer to the Austrian border. In 1938, my uncle passed through, warning us to leave, but my family stayed. All men of military age were called up, and an army unit camped out on our land. One day, German tanks rolled into our village. German officers stayed in our house and gradually took over the estate.
5: They can't hear us, can they?
4: Don't raise your voice.
5: We have to get out.
4: What happened?
5: Today, when I took Thomas to the theater in Brno, there were hoodlums marching down the street, yelling about Jews.
4: It was like Kristallnacht.
5: We hid between two theater guards who had their swords drawn, but I was scared, Julius. It's getting worse. What are we going to do?
4: I don't know. A lot of countries aren't taking refugees now.
5: We have to do something.
4: I've heard of a train going to England, but it's for children only.
5: Really?
4: An Englishman raised the money. Several trainloads have already gone, mostly from refugee camps.
5: Children only?
4: Yes, it's called Kindertransport.
5: And the Nazis are letting them go?
4: Yes, they want to be rid of us.
5: How can I let my boys go?
4: It's only for a while, till the danger has passed.
5: What happens to them?
4: Families there have agreed to take them in.
5: Well, Julius, this is a hard choice.
4: Some of the rabbis are against it. They're afraid they'll be raised as Gentiles.
5: Like Moses.
4: Yes, the Gentiles were killing Jews then too, baby boys.
5: So his mother put him in a basket on the river and hoped a Gentile would take him. Now I know how she felt.
7: On August 2nd, 1939, my mother and grandmother took me by train to Prague. My brother was sick and couldn't go, but we spent the day sightseeing, and in the evening they took me back to the train station. On the platform was a big table where I received travel papers, and a big label was tied around my neck.
8: That's not my name!
5: All right, I'll change it back to Grauman. It was easier to use your stepfather's name on the application. Don't lose the sign, Thomas, okay? And hang on to your suitcases.
8: Okay.
5: Put your backpack on now. If you get hungry, there's food inside. You're going on a big adventure. But we'll see you soon, okay?
8: Sure.
5: Goodbye, son. Give Grandma and me a kiss.
7: Man was the last train out of Prague. A month later, when my brother was set to leave Prague, Germany invaded Poland and World War II put an end to the Kindertransport. But I was only 8.5 years old and didn't know about those things. Filled with children, the train passed through Germany and Holland. Then we boarded a ferry for England, where another train took some of us to Scotland. I ended up in the home of a missionary.
9: Well, I suppose you can't understand me yet, but I am Miss Carson. And you will live here with me. Two boys, both named Tom. I asked for girls, but we'll try it for a month and see how it goes. Today is the Sabbath, so we won't do any work, but you can put away your things. Dear Lord, help me do this for you.
7: The village of Cunnell Ferry in northwest Scotland had only 200 residents. The local school was right next door, two rooms, one for kindergarten and the other for grades 1 through 6. As a third grader, I learned enough English to do the assignments that year. We always walked to church and Sunday school, and we went to Bible studies every week, held for military men stationed nearby. That's how I met Jimmy.
10: I hear you've taken in 4 soldiers, Miss Carson.
9: Aye. They're a wee bit crowded, but we must do our duty.
10: And these are the 2 lads that are camping with you.
9: Yes, indeed, Jimmy.
10: Are you good soldiers?
9: Aye.
10: Splendid. Soldiers for God. His be the only army worth serving. Do you know the Lord?
9: Yes, sir.
10: Splendid. I knew him when I was drafted in the army. Me, a pacifist. So they put me in the medical corps. North Africa. General Montgomery. I got very sick and the doctor signed my death warrant. Aye, they would have buried me right there in the hospital compound. But God had other plans. The children of Egyptian workers. The children, mind you. They prayed for me. And I recovered. Enough to come home with a paper that says, of no further use to His Majesty's services.
9: God does not agree with that, Jimmy.
10: Certainly not. I'm of great use to His Majesty's service. The King of Kings. Do you understand, lad?
9: Yes, sir.
10: You see, God hath chosen the foolish things of the world to confound the wise, and God hath chosen the weak things of the world to confound the things which are mighty.
9: God doesn't work the way we do.
10: That's right. He continues to amaze us with his grace, that no flesh should glory in his presence.
7: Johnny started children's meetings that we attended, signing a pledge to never drink alcohol. He also taught Sunday school and held street meetings for the youth. In May 1940, 9 months after I arrived in Scotland, we travelled to a nearby village to hear a children's evangelist.
11: They understand, children, what I'm saying. When the Lord Jesus said, "Come unto me, all ye that labour and are heavy laden, and I will give you rest," he was speaking to you. He knows the heartache you've been through. He knows the pain you're hiding from others. Nothing is hidden from God. He knows, and he's calling you. He will give you rest. The Lord Jesus said, "All that the Father giveth me shall come to me, and him that cometh to me I will in no wise cast out." He won't turn you away. People do, but the Lord Jesus never does. In the Bible, Jesus says that God, his Father, sent him to take care of everyone who believes in him. That includes you. Jesus promises that he won't lose anyone who trusts in him, and that one day he will bring them back to life to live with him forever. God's plan is for everyone who sees Jesus and believes in him as Lord and Savior to have everlasting life.
7: Nine and a half, I didn't understand everything, but I understood enough to put my trust in Christ, Yeshua, the Messiah. Miss Gorson stirred my interest in Bible study. I was 10 when the bombing of Britain was at its worst, and we helped the war effort, working in Victory Gardens. In spite of the Blitz, I spent one school vacation in London with my uncle, who was working with the Czech government in exile.
12: This stamp is from Czechoslovakia, Tom. Keep it. And here's one from Hungary. Beautiful, isn't it?
8: Yes, thank you.
12: We won't be getting any more from those countries until we beat the National Socialist Party.
8: National Socialists?
12: Nazis, Tom. And we will beat them.
8: They bombed Liverpool.
12: I know.
8: But God will save us.
12: I think God has forgotten us.
8: Uncle Beda, is my family all right?
12: I don't know. But my wife and children are still all right in Prague. Be glad you got out of Czechoslovakia, Tom. You're better off here. Here come the Nazi bombers. Come on, we have to get to the tube station.
7: The underground subway station served as the bomb shelter, and we slept as best we could, listening as bombs exploded above us.
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7: I was 13 in 1944 when I took a test and was accepted at Auburn High School, a nearby town of 7,000. I bicycled back and forth from Colonel Ferry. Active in Christian camps, I read many biographies about missionaries. I spent my summers at camp or at a sheep farm, where once or twice a week I walked 5 miles to the end of the road to fetch the mail. At camp, I slept in a tent. I was 14 when the war ended.
4: Tom, are you in there?
14: Yes, sir. A letter from Miss Carson came.
15: For me?
14: Aye. It's about your family. Bad news, I'm afraid. Seems they perished in the war.
15: All of them?
14: Aye. Concentration camps. They're just now coming to light. Terrible thing.
7: On top of the loss, I wondered what would happen to me. The future was a big unknown, because I was alone without a family or even a country. Would Miss Corson ask me to leave?
8: Hello, Tom. How was camp?
15: Okay.
8: You heard about your family?
15: Aye.
8: I'm very sorry.
15: Why did I escape and not my family?
8: The Lord is sovereign, lad. Tisn't wise to ask why he saves some and not others.
15: But there must be a reason.
8: God said to Moses, I will have mercy on whom I will have mercy, and I will have compassion on whom I will have compassion. He is sovereign.
15: It seems so arbitrary.
8: Trust him. God says, for as the heavens are higher than the earth, so are my ways higher than your ways, and my thoughts than your thoughts.
15: What should I do now?
8: Why don't you go to the kitchen and have some tea and biscuits?
15: I mean, what will happen to me now?
8: Get your grades up so you can finish high school.
15: Here?
8: Where else, Tom? I thought God's plan for me was to be a missionary in Jassa. What he meant for me to look after you boys.
7: Since the war was over, Britain published the names of Czech nationals with their addresses, and my cousin John found me and came to visit. We took a ferry and then a bicycle trip through Glencoe. After cycling for several hours, we stopped to rest.
16: The Highlands are beautiful.
15: Yes. Doesn't smoking affect your stamina?
16: Yes, but I'm hooked.
15: I made a vow years ago not to smoke or drink alcohol.
16: Sounds like rigid Christianity.
15: Yes, but I'm hooked.
16: I know all about the Christian religion. I was raised in Vienna, in parochial school.
15: You were?
16: Yes. Dad had a prosperous law firm, and it wasn't prudent to be a Jew. I didn't even know I was one until Hitler defined us.

0: medical camp in northern England. I was 16 when a missionary from Congo described his work. So when I got home, I went to my room and I read by the light of a little oil lamp, because the village still didn't have electricity.
1: Sanctify unto me all the firstborn, whatsoever openeth the womb among the children of Israel, both a man and a beast, it is mine.
0: When I read those words in Exodus chapter 13, I knew God was calling me to the mission field. I was the firstborn in my family. God had saved me from death in a concentration camp, and then he saved me from eternity in hell. I would serve him with my life.
2: So, the Lord has called you to missions.
1: I'm sure of it, Jimmy. So I'm reading all I can about missionaries.
2: There's no higher calling than to do God's will, whatever that is.
1: It still scares me to get up in front of a crowd and give my testimony.
2: You'll get used to it.
1: After they asked me to speak tonight, I went home and tried to think of a good excuse not to.
2: Always be quick to lift up the Lord and what he's done in your life.
1: I opened the Bible to where I was reading, and God says the same thing. Be ready always to give an answer to every man that asketh you a reason of the hope that is in you, with meekness and fear. 1 Peter chapter 3, verse 15.
2: There you have it.
1: Uncle Jimmy, sometimes I feel like I'm the only believer in my whole school.
2: The prophet Elijah thought the same thing once, didn't he? But God reminded him that there were still 7,000 faithful people who hadn't given in to idol worship.
1: At least the folks at the mission hall tonight will share my faith. Some of the guys at school just make fun of me.
2: Keep this in mind. No weapon that has formed against thee shall prosper. And you'll stand strong against every accusing voice. That's the promise for those who serve the Lord. And their strength coming straight from him.
1: Yes, right. It is the heritage of the servants of the Lord. And their righteousness is of me, saith the Lord.
0: Knees knocking, I gave my testimony that night. They invited me to speak at their street meetings, and soon boys from my class stood around the seawall where we preached and listened to me. At school they poked fun of what I'd said, but I learned homiletics that way. My senior year I tried to enroll in a Bible college, but they advised me to get some work experience first, so I entered nurse's training in a large hospital in the Lowlands. A couple that were like second parents to me ministered nearby.
3: I'm glad you can take the time out to preach with me, Tom.
1: That's my real calling, sharing the gospel.
3: People are always glad to hear the testimony of the little Jewish boy who came to Scotland and was saved 9 months later.
1: A number tied around his neck and a burden tied around his soul.
3: Aren't you glad Jesus takes our burdens?
1: Amen.
3: So tell me, how's nursing school?
1: Good. My roommate is a Christian and he says I'm naive about things.
3: Are you?
1: They have big parties with alcohol and I don't like that. One of the doctors had so much to drink, his breath caught fire when he got too close to the coke fire. He ended up a patient in his own burn unit.
3: Tell the audience that tonight.
1: I left the staff dinner when I saw the wine glasses, and they scolded me. Said it was mandatory.
3: All of life is like that, Tom. A tug of war between the world and the Lord. The Bible says, prove all things. Hold fast that which is good.
0: He took me with him to preach all over Lanarkshire. I spoke first, and he followed up, expanding on what I'd said. During summer vacation from nurse's training, I helped Uncle Jimmy set up a children's camp for a European Christian mission. We sat on top of the tents and equipment as the truck travelled to Skipsea on the coast of the North Sea. There, we set up in a farmer's field.
2: Good thing you know what to do, Tom.
1: Ah, those years at summer camp.
2: God uses everything in our lives for his purposes.
1: He's sure leading me through some interesting times.
2: What are you learning in nursing school?
1: They have a cure for tuberculosis, but now polio is epidemic.
2: The devil never lets up. Any idea where you want to go as a missionary?
1: I'm praying about Southeast Asia.
2: The Lord will lead you.
1: He always has. Who's going to fix meals for the children?
2: Two ladies have volunteered.
0: The ladies didn't work out, so I cooked over an open fire each evening. I helped Uncle Jimmy at his camps for several years. Then he was invited to become a children's evangelist for the European mission. I was home for Christmas that year.
4: What has Jimmy decided?
1: He doesn't want to leave his successful business.
4: But he has brothers who help.
1: Aye, but he has modernised the family's business. It's his baby.
4: When God calls, nothing should stand in the way.
1: I agree.
4: What about your call to missions, Tom?
1: Next summer, I'll leave the school and take my board exams. Then I'll apply to the Bible Institute in Glasgow.
4: Good.
1: Most of the elders at the assembly down there have said they'll support my request to be a missionary.
4: Splendid.

0: Stay focused.
1: Uncle Jimmy and I are going to the New Year's Day Faith Conference at Fort William.
2: So what did you think of the conference, Tom?
1: I like what that one pilgrim said about Luke, chapter 5. Launch out into the deep.
2: That impressed me too.
1: Then you will leave your business.
2: Aye. I'm going to become a full-time children's evangelist. When God speaks, a man should listen.
1: And obey.
3: After I passed my nursing board exams, I started a course in orthopedic nursing. When that was finished, I was accepted at the Bible Institute in Glasgow. That was 1953, and I was 22 years old. While I was there, a famous American evangelist held a crusade, and we helped with prayer and counseling.
4: What did you think of the crusade?
1: Exciting. I've never seen so many people in one place. I had the privilege of leading several to the Lord.
4: It was wonderful the way he gives glory to the Lord, not to himself.
1: Unlike Glasgow.
4: What do you mean?
1: The city motto is, "Let Glasgow flourish by preaching of the word and the praising of his name." But all you see is the shorter version, "Let Glasgow flourish."
4: That's the world. I've heard your testimony, Tom. God's grace.
1: When the local people ask for a foreign student to speak, they don't appreciate me. My English is too good.
4: You'll be a good missionary, though.
1: I hope so.
4: Do you think you'll go back to Czechoslovakia?
1: That's a communist country now.
4: So what? They need to hear the gospel too.
1: I'll never go back to Czechoslovakia.
3: Summer vacation, I was helping Uncle Jimmy, one of his camps, when I got a letter from a friend at linguistic school in London. They needed a cook. I was the man. What an opportunity to meet all kinds of missionaries to many countries. The next year, when I attended language school myself, I learned I was no linguist, but I finished school and then trained in tropical diseases at the University Hospital in Liverpool. Thereafter, I began deputation as a missionary. Uncle Jimmy and I travelled in a small camper.
2: I'm afraid we have nothing to eat, Tom.
1: And no money to buy food.
2: Seems like everybody's going through rough times.
1: All we can do is pray and ask the Lord to provide.
2: Yes, let's pray. Lord, we thank you for giving us the opportunity to share the gospel with the people around Aberdeen. We pray for everyone like us who is hungry. Thou art the bread of life, Lord.
1: Aye, Lord. Thank you for giving us eternal life. Father, you own the cattle on a thousand hills, and we thank you for providing for our needs according to thy will. In Jesus' name we pray. Amen.
2: What was that?
1: Someone outside.
2: Look, a bag. A bag of sausages and other meat.
1: From the butcher? A brother in Christ.
2: That was a quick answer to prayer.
1: I guess we cannot expect them all to be answered that quick, but whatever the answer, to God be the glory.
2: Amen. And I hope you always feel that way, Tom. No matter the outcome.
5: 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So we're now producing an exciting new children's show called The Clue Crew. 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This program will feature the very words of Billy Sunday, Charles Spurgeon, Dwight L. Moody, and many more, all dramatized and delivered by our very own Unshackled actors. 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This is program number 3925. Heard in The True Story of Tom Grauman, Part 1, were Brad Armacost, Johnny Rabe, Atlee Gilbert, Gary Brichetto, Mike Garrity, Marcy Mancotti, and Demetrius Troy. 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Script, Kenitha Gabler. 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
2: With SRN News, I'm Keith Peters in Washington. Taiwan is emerging as a major sticking point in relations between the United States and China after President Trump concluded his three-day visit to Beijing.
3: Taiwan is a self-ruled island that China claims as its own territory. The president was also asked if he would defend Taiwan if it came to that.
4: I don't want to say it. I'm not going to say that. There's only one person that knows that. You know who it is? Me.
3: The Trump administration has authorized the arms sale, but it is yet to move forward. China opposes the deal. Ed Donahue, Washington.
2: Unionized workers for North America's largest commuter rail system could go on strike.
5: The Long Island Railroad could shut down Saturday at 12:01 a.m. if unionized workers and the train system can't reach a tentative contract. The railroad, which serves New York City's eastern suburbs, is North America's largest commuter rail system, carrying some 250,000 customers each weekday. The railroad and the union representing locomotive engineers, machinists, and other train workers have been negotiating for months. A strike was temporarily averted in September when the Trump administration agreed to help. Those efforts ended without a deal, and both sides were given 60 days to try again. I'm Donna Warder.
2: The death toll from a Russian missile attack that flattened a Kyiv apartment building has risen to 24. It was one of the deadliest attacks on the capital in the four-year war. Ukrainian President Volodymyr Zelensky said three teenagers were among the victims. He led an official day of mourning Friday in Kyiv, a day after the Russian cruise missile struck the nine-story corner block in Russia's biggest barrage of the country since its first full-scale invasion in 2022. On Wall Street, the Dow down by 537 points, the S&P lower by 92. This is SRN News. Some federal workers are suing the Secretary of Agriculture. Correspondent Michael Harrington reports.
6: At issue is an Easter message sent to the USDA's 90,000 personnel by Brooke Rollins. The plaintiffs in the suit, which are being supported by Americans United for Separation of Church and State, accuse the secretary of subjecting them to, quote, government-sponsored religious coercion. A USDA spokesman tells Politico, while we do not comment on pending litigation, we will keep the plaintiffs in our prayers during this process. Michael Harrington reporting.
2: The European Commission is urging all European Union nations to outlaw conversion therapy following a public campaign to ban the practice just days before the annual Brussels Gay Pride Festival. Conversion therapy is the practice of a counselor helping a person abandon the LGB lifestyle at their request. It's protected by free speech laws. This is SRN News. Here's the Wall Street Business Report.
7: It could be a boon for the housing market as Congress is expected to consider new housing legislation next week. More on that from correspondent Willie Nelson.
8: House Speaker Mike Johnson says lawmakers are preparing to take up bipartisan legislation aimed at lowering housing costs and increasing supply nationwide.
9: Bipartisan housing affordability legislation. This will be landmark legislation that will help increase the supply of housing around the country and bring down the cost. It's going to help more American families pursue pursue the American dream of home ownership.
8: Willie Nelson, Washington.
7: President Trump says American aircraft maker Boeing has a deal to sell at least 200 planes to China. The president says China reserved the right to buy as many as 750 Boeing aircraft. It was a down day for stocks amid rising oil prices at the closing bell. The Dow was down 537 points, and NASDAQ off 410. For the Wall Street Business Report, I'm Bob Agnew.
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10: First Peter chapter 5, verse 8. Be sober, be vigilant, because your adversary the devil, as a roaring lion, walketh about seeking whom he may devour. 1 Peter chapter 5 and verse 8 in God's Word, the Bible, a call to alertness because the devil seeks to defeat us.
11: Here's your weather forecast on VCY America. There could be some scattered lingering showers this evening along Cape Cod and in parts of coastal New Hampshire. However, that low pressure that brought rain to the area Thursday night and into early on Friday will continue to move off into the Canadian Maritimes as we go through the night. Otherwise, it looks like we're going to start the weekend off quiet across much of the eastern part of the country. The main focus as we go through the weekend weather-wise will be in the middle part of the country, where we'll have strong and severe thunderstorms possible. Tonight, the focus will be across Iowa with large hail and damaging winds threats there. And then that threat will also extend down across Kansas, where we could have some high base thunderstorms producing more lightning-induced wildfires, especially across southwest Kansas, the western Oklahoma panhandle, down into portions of Texas. But a powerful upper-level disturbance could bring a severe weather outbreak, including a tornado outbreak, to the middle portion of the country as we get into Monday afternoon and Monday night. That same upper-level storm system is going to be crossing the west as we go through the weekend, bringing a mix of mountain snows and valley rains to that area across Wyoming into parts of Montana, Idaho, and back into portions of Oregon. And then that'll move, like we said, into the middle portion of the country early next week. That's the forecast. I'm meteorologist Matthew Harding for VCY America, Christian Information Radio.
12: The Pentagon orders no males in women's Navy restrooms. This is Matt Staver with Freedom's Call. As a result of several demand letters from Liberty Counsel, a U.S. Navy Warfare Center in Rhode Island is requiring two men to stop using female restrooms and use facilities according to their sex. At the Navy Undersea Warfare Center Newport Division, a female Department of the Navy employee recently reported unwanted encounters with two men claiming to be women who were using the women's restroom. Now the Navy Newport Division confirmed that it follows the Pentagon's guidance, and employees who do not follow management direction regarding intimate spaces could be subject to disciplinary action. Giving legal credence to fiction undermines the law and causes chaos and significant harm. Restricting male access to women's restrooms is an act of preservation of the rights of women. Stay informed at Liberty Counsel's website, lc.org.
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14: Many people claim Jesus was a great teacher, but not the Son of God. Is this true? Well, the answer is no. Jesus clearly stated he was the Messiah. He also claimed he was the Son of God. If he was not God's Son, then his teachings were false. But if his teachings were true, then he could be nothing other than God's Son. Jesus' own words make it clear that people have only two choices regarding him. He is either God's Son or he is not. To call him just a good teacher is to claim something incompatible with Jesus' own words. Investigate Jesus for yourself and realize he was and is far more than just a great teacher.
13: For additional resources on this topic, log on to johnankerberg.org.
15: Reminders of a Lost World. This is Ken Ham, author, speaker, and blogger on the Bible's reliability and authority. The world destroyed by the global flood of Noah's day was very different from today. And here's just one example. In the pre-flood world, there were towering stromatolite mounds built from algae and sediments washed in by tides. In today's world, much smaller mounds still exist in a few places. Now, these stromatolites are identical to ones in the past, just smaller. But why? Well, the fountains of the great deep forever changed the pre-flood ocean environment. And the new conditions made it hard for stromatolites to grow like they did before. These algae mounds are a reminder of the flood and a world lost because of sin.
13: Want to learn more about the flood and how it affected the world? Go to AnswersRadio.com for answers.
16: This is the Phyllis Schlafly Report, a daily look at the significant issues of our time from an experienced conservative perspective. 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
17: There's a growing movement in America that is speaking hard truths about what our culture has done to families and children, and it deserves our careful attention. When pop singer and songwriter Meghan Trainor recently posted a photo of herself in a hospital bed holding a newborn delivered by a surrogate, the image went viral. And while it was certainly more dignified than homosexual men pretending to be postpartum after purchasing a child through surrogacy, it still points to something deeply disordered in how our society thinks about marriage, sex, and children. Many people, including many Christians, view surrogacy as a harmless advancement in reproductive technology. People want babies. Well, this is a healthy desire because children are a blessing. But separating that desire from God's design for family quickly turns a blind eye to the serious moral problems embedded in how surrogacy works. This underregulated system quickly commodifies children and even allows pedophiles and child abusers to exploit it to acquire victims. Katie Faust of Them Before Us, a global movement for children's rights to their mother and father, has been sounding this alarm clearly and unapologetically. Her response to Meghan Trainor's post captured it well. We can be glad a child is alive and loved while still refusing to pretend the method of bringing that child into the world was without harm. No child should be created through a system that treats women as means and babies as products. The deeper legal problem traces back to the 2015 Obergefell decision. When the Supreme Court severed marriage in law from its biological foundation, it also severed the legal connection between children and the two people whose union creates them. Marriage became, in both law and culture, an institution centered on adult fulfillment. Faust recently announced the formation of a new coalition called Greater Than, bringing together pastors, parents, lawyers, policymakers, and everyday Americans to speak one message, that marriage is God's primary plan for protecting children, and children deserve better than a culture that treats them as a product or an accessory of adult desire. Just as the pro-life movement has spent decades defending the unborn, new coalitions are rising up to defend children outside the womb. Track these stories and more and find out how to help defend the family by visiting PhyllisSchlafly.com. That's PhyllisSchlafly.com. And join us again for the Phyllis Schlafly Report.
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20: Illinois lawmakers have failed to move forward with a proposed constitutional amendment that would have made their radical pro-abortion legislation significantly more difficult to reverse. While it is concerning to see the proponents of abortion push to cement their already radical legislation, it is important to ask why they would feel the need to do this. Some might believe that Illinois is a lost cause for the pro-life movement, but the actions of the abortion industry seem to paint a different picture. They understand that even in Illinois, they may not always have popular support for abortion. By looking to enshrine it in the Constitution, they de facto admit that victory is not outside of our reach. After all, if it was, there would be no reason for them to consider putting a so-called right to abortion in their Constitution.
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21: This is Frank Affney with the Secure Freedom Minute. The White House just released a new national counterterrorism strategy. It marks an important break from past official narratives about enemies, foreign and domestic, heretofore euphemistically and misleadingly called terrorists. Notably, it declared, quote, "Americans should be safe to live their lives without the fear of terror attacks, the threat of jihadists, the flooding of our communities with deadly drugs at the hands of foreign narco-terrorists or violent left-wing extremists who have adopted radical ideologies antithetical to the principles upon which our republic was founded," unquote. Particularly heartening is the acknowledgement that among the terrorists we confront are actually jihadists, in other words, adherents to the totalitarian Islamic doctrine known as Sharia that requires them to engage in holy war or jihad. The strategy explicitly calls for, quote, "protecting Christians who have been slaughtered at the hands of these jihadi groups," unquote. Praise God. This is Frank Affney.
22: This week I've identified thus far four biblical principles for the defense of God's design for marriage. 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The fifth biblical principle defending marriage is God's declaration in Ephesians 5 that physical marriage between one man and one woman is holy, and it pictures the spiritual relationship between Christ and the church. God's plan of redemption through Jesus Christ to the church is the picture of true love and unity between God and man, and why all efforts to redefine God's design of marriage is a direct attack on God Himself, His plan of redemption, and Jesus Christ. 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
24: Two of the most famous dystopian novels are 1984 by George Orwell and Brave New World by Aldous Huxley. Diana Knox, in a recent YouTube video, says Orwell got only half of it right, Huxley the other half. Orwell's book described a world controlled by fear, surveillance, censorship, and formed conformity. Huxley's world did not have anyone watching you, but you still conform. She observes that Orwell's afraid of what would be done to us. Huxley was afraid of what we would do to ourselves. In Huxley's future, we aren't born but manufactured. There's no war, no poverty, not much crime. Everyone has soma, a chemical that produces happiness. If you have an uncomfortable thought, just take soma to return to a pleasant and uncomplicated existence. Orwell's future required continual effort. Someone must run surveillance. Another must deal out punishments. Someone else needs to rewrite historical records. By contrast, Huxley's society maintains itself. Neil Postman, writing in his book Amusing Ourselves to Death, said, "What Orwell feared were those who would ban books. What Huxley feared was that there would be no reason to ban a book, for there would be no one who wanted to read one." Both were right. Some people want to ban books, but many don't even read books. But we may not read books, but we certainly look at our phones. It has become our soma, providing information and entertainment. Nearly all Americans own a cell phone and check our phones 144 times per day. Our soma is also addictive. We should be concerned about being controlled by government, but we should also realize how we are being controlled by these devices. I'm Kirby Anderson, and that's my point of view.
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1: Right now, let's go to Susan calling from Hartford. Hi, Susan. You're on the air.
3: I used to be into country western music, that type of thing. I turned on VCY, and I don't think I missed too many days without you guys for 50 years now.
0: Thank you for praying. Thank you for standing with us. May His work continue.
3: It's kind of like a lifeline. Talk about the Lord and have that freedom. I just love it.

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Let the music speak to you as you reflect on God's goodness and His presence with us now as always. 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

Our sacred stylings must end for now. But we hope they have been a blessing to you. May God's peace go with you during the evening ahead and throughout the day to come. And we invite you to be with us again as once more we bring you Sacred Stylings.

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3: Hi, I'm Johnny Erickson Tata. As we faithfully serve Christ and others each day, our greatest praise will come from our Heavenly Father. But in the meantime, I'm going to take bragging rights because this team has faithfully been serving the Lord for 65 years. 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God's continuing miracle, the VCY story.
4: It's not God's will that any should perish. 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
4: Well, if you've been a Christian for very long, you've probably heard the stories, or you see things on the internet, whatever it might be, of those who name the name of Christ and then they turn away and follow something else. They become Catholics or Buddhists, or they leave Christ. You say, how can that happen? Or you see it more on a personal level where you've been in a church, you've seen children raised up naming the name of Christ, and then they go off to college and then they say, forget it, I don't believe in him anymore. And the reality is, how can that happen? Well, we're going to see today that it's not God's will that that happens. It's not God's will that any should perish. We're going to see a warning from heaven, a warning for those who are hearing his voice but are not saved, to not harden your hearts to the truth of Christ, to not harden your hearts to his word, because if you do, you will not enter his rest. You will not be saved. And we're going to see that as also a warning for us who know the Lord, that we better encourage one another as long as it's called today, lest anybody fall away with an evil, unbelieving heart. That we need to be aware of those around us, especially parents of your children that are maybe not saved yet, that we'd encourage them not to harden their hearts, not to harden their hearts. Or those around us who are claiming Christ, but yet they're not saved. You don't see any fruit. And so today, we're going to see a warning from above. Would you turn your Bibles to Hebrews chapter 3? Now, we've been studying the book of Hebrews, and as to its date when it was written, sometime after the resurrection of Christ, 33 AD, sometime before the destruction of the temple in 70 AD. We know that it was written not to exalt Christianity over Judaism, but it was written to show that Christ and his new covenant were superior to the old covenant, which was a type and shadow of that which was to come. Chapter 13, we see that this is a word of exhortation. And this word of exhortation has a Christ focus with exhortations and warnings interwoven throughout to strengthen the author's inspired argument. We saw the main point in the beginning of the book, that God has given superior revelation through his Son, which surpasses all previous revelation. that the Son is the heir, the creator of all things. He perfectly represents the Father. He now sits in a position of authority, having completed his redemptive work. The author bookends this exhortation to listen to Jesus with the exhortation to do just that. Chapter 12, 25, see to it that you do not refuse him who is speaking. And within that, we see in chapter 1 through chapter 12, the author proves his point. The first point, that Christ is superior to angels, the messengers of the Old Covenant. And secondly, he's superior to Moses, the apostle of the Old Covenant. And third, he is a superior high priest who brought forth through his one-time sacrifice salvation once for all who would believe in him. Now in chapters 1 and 2, which we've already looked at, we saw Christ being superior to angels is the unique Son of God, declared by the resurrection, demonstrated by his deity, and that he is the sovereign, the King of kings and Lord of lords, far above angels. And then in chapter 2, we have the first warning. Hey, we must not drift away. We need to pay close attention to what we've heard. Don't drift away. You're in churches. You're identifying believers. You're hearing about Christ. Don't drift away from the only truth that can save you, the only person who can save you, Jesus Christ. If you're neglecting the things of Christ, watch out. Not maturing, not showing gratitude, forsaking fellowship, not serving him, watch out. And in chapter 2, we also saw that Christ is superior to angels in his humanity because of what he has accomplished. He's accomplished our salvation. We saw from Psalm 8 in chapter 2 of Hebrews that God's original purpose for man was to reign. But we do not see man reigning with all things in subjection to him. We don't see man in his proper place. We see sin reigning. But what we do see is Jesus, who was made for a little while lower than angels. He took on human flesh. And he tasted death for us. And within that, he died in our place, rendering Satan powerless and abolishing death and bringing help to us now. And then the last time we were together, we saw that Jesus is superior to Moses, the apostle of the Old Covenant. We saw that we are to consider Jesus. We're to think carefully about Jesus. We're to think intensely about him. The only way to do that is to be in the Word of God. I find people say they think about Jesus, but they make up all kinds of stuff in their head about Jesus, aligning him to their lives and their circumstances rather than looking in the Word of God and considering from the truth. Get into the Word. Think intensely about him. He is faithful. He was faithful and is faithful. And Moses, the Lord Jesus, is superior to Moses. Moses was a servant, but the Lord used Jesus to build the house. He's the builder. And we are his household if we have believed in him. He is God's final word to us, Jesus. He is the only way. He is the faithful apostle and high priest of our confession. And he is the faithful builder of the church, which is us. So we need to look intensely at him. Look at Jesus. And with this in mind, we come to a portion, hinging on what we last saw, where we have a warning from above. A warning, another warning. Verse 7, let's read our passage. Therefore, just as the Holy Spirit says today, if you hear his voice, do not harden your hearts as when they provoked me, as in the day of trial in the wilderness, where your fathers tried me by testing me and saw my works for 40 years. Therefore, I was angry with this generation and said, they always go astray in their heart, and they did not know my ways. As I swore in my wrath, they shall not enter my rest. Take care, brethren, lest there should be in any one of you an evil, unbelieving heart in falling away from the living God. But encourage one another day after day, as long as it's still called today, lest any one of you be hardened by the deceitfulness of sin. For we have become partakers of Christ if we hold fast the beginning of our assurance firm to the end. While it is said today, if you hear his voice, do not harden your hearts, as when they provoked me. For who provoked him when they had heard? Indeed, did not all those who came out of Egypt led by Moses? And with whom was he angry for 40 years? Was it not with those who sinned, whose bodies fell in the wilderness? And to whom did he swear they should not enter his rest, but to those who were disobedient? And so we see that they were not able to enter because of unbelief. Now we need to recognize, to understand this passage rightly, the context again of the book of Hebrews. We need to understand the groups that are being written to within this congregation, in a sense. If you turn up to chapter 10, this is helpful. Chapter 10, verse 36. You see, believers were being persecuted, and they were in need of endurance. He says in verse 36, "For you have need of endurance, so that when you have done the will of God, you may receive what is promised. For yet in a very little while, he who is coming will come and not delay. But my righteous ones shall live by faith." That's encouraging true believers to endure. But then notice what he says. "And if he shrinks back, my soul has no pleasure in him." He's talking about people who shrink away from Jesus. And notice what he says. "But we," that's speaking of true believers, "are not of those who shrink back to destruction, but of those who have faith to the persevering of the soul." There's two groups here. There are those in the church who are truly saved, and there are those who are about to shrink back to where they were by rejecting Jesus, by having a hard heart towards the Word of God, and just drifting away from the gospel unto destruction. And those are the two groups that he's talking to here, and we're going to see that in our passage. So as we look at this warning from above, notice the warning for those who are just playing around with Christianity. And I find, again, a lot of kids, parents, you need to be on your kids and dressing their hearts, so that they would not slip away. Verse 7, "Therefore, just as the Holy Spirit says, today if you hear his voice, do not harden your hearts." And remember, he's expanding upon what he has just spoken of. He's expanding upon the fact that you should endure to the end if you're truly his. Should hold that confession to the end with confidence. You see, if you are his house, meaning you're his people, then you will hold fast your confidence and boast firm to the end. But if you merely profess and are not truly saved, then you will not hold fast, and it reveals you're not part of his household. Therefore, the warning. God is gracious. Before someone falls away, he wants to warn them not to fall away, but to not be hardened, but to hear his voice and to respond. God's a gracious God. And so therefore, we have this warning here. Today, if you would hear his voice, do not harden your hearts. And as I mentioned before and read this earlier, this comes from what we looked at last week in Psalm 95. And if you'll remember, in Psalm 95, it was an invitation to those who are God's people to worship, those who are his sheep, to worship with a changed heart. But if for some reason you don't want to worship, and I see this at times, people who could care less as we're together, I don't want to say where their heart's at. I pray it's not there, but it looks like it on the outside, especially kids at times. And you got to encourage them. You got to come alongside them, as we'll see to the office call today. Encourage them until they're truly saved, and encourage them afterwards. But here, it was an invitation to his sheep to worship. If you look back, actually turn back to Psalm 95. And we see that our passage is basically a quote of Psalm 95. It's basically what it is. I'm not going to read the whole psalm. You can read it, but let's go to verse 6, because the whole portion is to come worship, okay? Come to sing for joy, let us worship. Verse 6, "Come, let us worship and bow down. Let us kneel before the Lord our Maker," Psalm 95, 6, "for he is our God, and we are his people, of his pasture and the sheep of his hand." That you end there, you think, this is really great. I really love that worship band, right? Well, wait a second. What does he say here? "Today, if you would hear his voice, do not harden your hearts." If you hear the word of God that Christ is bringing forth through his word, then don't harden your heart. It's a warning. He says here, "Do not harden your hearts as in Meribah, as in the day of Massah in the wilderness, when your fathers tested me. They tried me, though they had seen my work. For 40 years I loathed that generation, and I said, there are people who err in their heart, and they do not know my ways. Therefore I swore in my anger, truly they shall not enter my rest." And our passage is based on this. So we have the warning in our passage, coming from Psalm 95. If you hear his voice, this should cause you to recognize if something's wrong, you don't want to worship, you don't care, something's wrong. And I better respond rather than letting my heart harden to the gospel. Some people sit and they hear the word week after week and they suddenly get hard to it. A little harder, and it doesn't matter anymore. Don't let that happen. If you hear his voice, do not harden your hearts. Now this, in Psalm 95, in the Hebrew and in the Greek, in the New Testament, it could be translated this way. It's a command, but it's a command in a form that says, do not let your heart be hardened. Don't allow this to happen. Don't allow it to happen. You need to be diligent not to allow your heart to harden. This term harden here in the Greek was a medical term speaking of becoming thick or hardening. Don't let your mind become thick and hardened to the truth of Christ you're hearing every Sunday. You're hearing throughout the week. Hopefully your parents are sharing it. Or you're hearing on the radio, whatever it might be. Or you're reading it. Don't let your heart harden to his voice. Don't let it happen. Because as we'll see, if you do, you're on your way to destruction. Now here, it's his voice. And what is his voice? It's the word of God. It's the word of God. And what is the main means in which our hearts harden or how they become hard? It has to do with sin, specifically unbelief. Look up on our passage, but look up verse 13. But encourage one another as long as it's called today, lest any of you be hardened by the deceitfulness of sin. Sin is deceitful. Sin is deceitful. And then look a little farther down in verse 19. And to whom did he swear they should not enter his rest, but to those who were disobedient? Yeah, they disobeyed, but why did they disobey? Look at it. And so we see they were not able to enter because of unbelief. You see, you hear the truth every week that you need to repent or there's judgment, but you get hardened to that and you just let it go. You don't listen. Don't do that. Sin is deceitful. Sin makes you think everything will be fine if you choose that direction. Sin makes you think you're going to be just fine. It's deceitful that you're going to have joy and pleasure. It's not true. It's not true. You better listen. Don't harden your heart. Don't go that direction. Do not let your attitude and heart harden towards God's word. And we need to be sharing this with our kids. If we see those things in their lives, we don't see them changed. And they're going to start out little hard hearts, right? And then we discipline them. We share the gospel and hopefully they come to faith. They believe in the truth. But we don't want to harden to that before they do. And notice this warning has a limited time to it. You see those advertisements. Limited time, only today, right? Well, here it says today. Therefore, just as the Holy Spirit says today, if you hear his voice, do not harden your hearts. We have this term today used frequently in our passage. It's used in verse 15. Also, when it is said today, if you hear his voice, it's chapter 4, verse 7. It again fixes a certain day, today. And it's used in the context of our warning. Another warning, verse 13, today, lest any one of you be hardened by the deceitfulness of sin, middle of verse 13. Now, this term today does not signify a 24-hour period. It indicates urgency. Indicates urgency. The writer of Hebrews, inspired by the Spirit, urges those who know the truth of the gospel to not harden our hearts like Israel did. Paul would share something similar in this in 2 Corinthians chapter 6, verse 2. Behold, now is the acceptable time. Behold, now is the day of salvation. It is now. Don't delay. Do it now. If you hear it now, do it now. You see, if you die

And he goes on to try to beckon from the father to get out of the situation. And then when he realizes it's not possible, he says, then send Lazarus to warn my five brothers. And the Lord says to him, they have Moses and the prophets. That's the word of God. Let them listen to them. If they don't listen to them, they will not repent. Right? See that? They won't be persuaded even if someone rises from the dead. You think you need some more persuasion. That's what bothers me about these books, the case for whatever it might be. Read the Bible and the gospel. Even if someone came back from the dead, they're not going to respond. They got the word of God is what affects a heart. And so you who are hanging out and hearing it, you better not harden yourself to the word of God. It's a warning. It's a warning, and it's today. So you all listening today, it's a warning today. So back in our passage, therefore, he starts off. Well, what is he talking about? Therefore, in the fact that Christ was a faithful son over his house, and we are his house if we hold fast. But if we don't, we're not. Therefore, heed the warning. Just as the Holy Spirit says, today if you hear his voice, do not harden your hearts. And you say, wait a second. Who is sharing this? Folks, it is Christ through his inspired word by his Spirit. If you hear his voice, it's speaking of Christ. Remember, chapter 1 is the entire theme. God speaks now through his Son, right? Remember, chapter 12, 25, see to that you do not refuse him who is speaking. That's Christ. And in our passage, today, if you hear his voice, and you say, well, wait a second, that's not his voice. That's a quote of Psalm 95. Well, you are correct. But as we will see, God ascribes this scripture to Christ speaking by means of his Spirit. He ascribes that. Therefore, just as the Holy Spirit says, it was the Spirit that brought forth Psalm 95. It's the Spirit that brought forth the book of Hebrews. This brings us to the truth of inspiration. The reality that all scripture is inspired by God. 2 Timothy 3:16. It is literally God-breathed, all written word, graphe, scripture. And how did that happen? 2 Peter 1:20, but know this first of all, that no prophecy of scripture is a matter of one's own interpretation. Hey, you don't get to choose what it means. For no prophecy was ever made by an act of human will, but men moved by the Holy Spirit spoke from God. So when as the Holy Spirit says, today if you hear his voice, that's Jesus. If you hear his voice in the word of God, do not harden your hearts. Don't let them harden. And you say, how can someone who is dead in their transgressions hear his voice? You got a theological knot around your feet. The reality is God's word is powerful. Later on in chapter 4, it says that it is able to pierce the division, soul, spirit, joints, and marrow. That doesn't matter if you're dead or not. God's word is powerful. So if you hear it, not saved, don't harden your heart to it. Don't harden your heart. So then, notice what he's saying. He's calling for a proper response. Listen up. If you hear it, do not let your hearts harden. He's calling on these Hebrews to not let their hearts harden, the ones that hadn't come to faith. To not let, just gloss over slowly, a little bit here, a little more layer here, to the point where you really don't care and it's not, you just live your own life. Not good. You need to turn and trust in Christ and believe. Otherwise, you're not going to enter his rest. You're going to enter torment. One pastor writes, there's a danger in someone who hears the gospel repeatedly but rejects it. They'll develop a seared conscience and no longer be sensitive to the word of God. This is why the writer of Hebrews urges his readers to respond today to the gospel and not harden their hearts. Now's the time to respond to Jesus Christ while your heart is soft and your conscience is convicted, lest you end up with a hardened heart like the writer of Proverbs warns. Proverbs 29:1, a man who hardens his neck after much reproof will be suddenly be broken. So we see God is commanding the outwardly professing Christians, and all of us, as we'll see, to respond to his voice and to not harden our hearts. And how ironic, by the way, if you were aware of how a Jewish synagogue functioned at this time, which they were tempted to go back to, those Jews who had rejected Christ, they would start their service with this verse, today, if you hear his voice, do not harden your hearts. You know, they would do that. But yet they're not listening. How ironic. Maybe there's some of you playing Christian. Or you just felt like you're just kind of sitting in it and you've been there, all you heard all your life, but you're just kind of like, ah, yeah. Only Jesus can save you.

0: And if you hear his voice, don't let your heart harden, because you're going to hear it, but then if you let your heart harden, you're no longer going to listen. Not good. Now, at this point, he gives the illustration of what happened to Israel, which the Jews would be very familiar with. And he uses this as an illustration of the wrong response. Don't be like them. That's what he's making this point out here. He says here, therefore, just as the Holy Spirit says today, if you hear his voice, do not harden your hearts as when they provoked me.
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2: Well, Dave, my final thoughts come from what we've just heard. If you hear his voice, don't harden your heart. Folks, you've heard God's voice today. You've heard the word of God. And if you haven't come to faith in Jesus, don't harden your heart. Allow God's word to convict you, that you would turn to him and believe in Jesus for salvation. It's our prayer that you will. Okay, well, we're not done with this passage yet, so make plans to join us tomorrow for our next edition of Equipping the Saints.
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4: Life has a way of throwing us surprises.
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4: 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The Bible gives us an example. One day, King Hezekiah got a threatening message. It was from the Assyrians, a powerful army that had given him grief before. So what did Hezekiah do? I love his response. We read it in 2 Kings chapter 19. Hezekiah received the letter from the messengers and read it. Then he went up to the temple of the Lord and spread it out before the Lord. And Hezekiah prayed to the Lord. What crisis are you facing today? Why not spread it out before the Lord? Find some tangible symbol of the problem, a picture, a checkbook, a letter, a journal entry. Lay it before the Lord and ask him to give you direction. With Seeking Him,
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3: To whomever, toward whomever you feel resentment, bitterness, hostility, anger, malice, you have a deep desire to get vengeance. I want to tell you that it is a sin against God. I don't care what they've done. You have no right scripturally, biblically, theologically to hold that. You can't have resentment in your life or bitterness or anger without it spilling over on others. And they hurt as a result of it. Now the question is, how do we deal with this personally?
4: Do you wrestle with anger, bitterness, or an unforgiving spirit? Today on In Touch, the teaching ministry of Dr. Charles Stanley, you'll hear about why those attitudes are deadly to a believer's spiritual growth and maturity. Learn how to remove destructive hindrances to your walk with the Lord in part two of Freedom from Bondage.
3: When Paul wrote the book of Ephesians, he wrote the book to a group of people. And one of those problems that they had was a problem that oftentimes is experienced by people today and don't even realize it, or if it is there, they refuse to acknowledge, they just repress it. That is, it's not there. If it's there and they realize it, they suppress it. They don't want to deal with it. And so one of those situations is found in Ephesians chapter 4. And if you'll turn there and let's read two verses, verses 31 and 32. There is a basic form of bondage which results in the actions that Paul mentions here in this 31st verse. So he says in verse 31, let all bitterness and wrath and anger and clamor and slander be put away from you along with all malice. And be kind one to another, tenderhearted, forgiving each other, just as God in Christ has also forgiven you. Now, when you and I think about a forgiving spirit, he says, let it be put away from you. That is, put it away. And you see, he says that's garbage, bitterness and resentment and all of these things. And you see, when you grow up with this, years and years and years in your life of this kind of thing, and you repress it, that means you deny it's there. You suppress it, you accept the fact that it's there, but you don't want to deal with it. Listen, no counselor can ever help anybody who represses the truth or suppresses the truth. So, for example, here's what I want you to see. Here are children who grew up in a home where the parents have rejected them. And the kids, I'm not saying the parents intended to, but the kids grow up and they're hostile. And they're angry. Oh, they're bitter and they're resentful. So here's what Satan does. Satan says, now look, what you do is you just push that down. Now just keep it down there because after all, that is your father or your mother and you're not supposed to feel that way. And since you're not supposed to feel that way, you don't feel that way. So you just repress it. No, I don't feel angry. Right beneath the